0: minute. And then in the 11th minute, Flo Balogun surged down the left-hand side, crossed low and hard, and under intense pressure, one of the Australian defenders put the ball into his own goal. The second goal was scored by the youngest member of the entire US squad, Alex Freeman. He talked about the moment of scoring and the moment he saw his teammates coming at him to celebrate.
1: I was like, oh Lord, and I had to run. And then I ended up running and celebrating with them.
0: Millions of fans watching across the country.
2: Germany and the Ivory Coast now playing their own game. I'm Roger Stern, and this is Fox News.
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1: No, you taught me how to say it.
2: That's our dad, and what I wouldn't give to watch him perform that live one more time. I said I got the tears out of the way, man.
3: How could you? It's not possible.
2: Could I? Would I?
4: Peg leg.
2: Peg leg. Wow, yeah. 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And it's a real dyed-in-the-wool aloha to our father.
3: Yeah.
2: What a wicked week. And I'll get into how wicked this week has been in just a few minutes, but thanks to Rick Dees for sending me a note. Matt, I'm so sorry to hear about your dad. So sad. I remember this is so Dees. And it's not trying to be funny or anything, but he said, I remember great times watching him play multiple musical instruments. That is so Dees. You know, just the multiple musical instruments are just, well, he was just so good. What did your dad do again? thank you, Rick. John Albee, my best friend of a million years, sent me a note from the fishing boat. He's the chief engineer on a boat in Alaska. John writes, Matt, I would be there if I could. I will be here on the ship until mid-July. My deepest condolences. I loved your dad. He was one of the greats. I'm sure you remember how your family was my second family. In parentheses, actually, my first family, as I rarely saw my dad or my mom. When we were young, hearing this brings back so many memories of Dad. I spent most of my teen years at your house in Maze Pond. We weren't in Maze Pond.
3: I was going to say, did you live there?
2: Silver Lake.
4: Maybe he was talking about somebody else.
2: I think it's illegal, but I think he must be drinking on the boat.
3: I think he might have had a third family.
2: I wonder if he's speaking about us here. We never lived in, that was Eastmont, the Eastmont area of Everett. We would sit around in the kitchen late at night waiting for Dad to get home from his gig, yeah.
3: Did you have a kitchen?
2: Yeah, we did.
3: You got that part right.
2: We did have a kitchen. And your mom and dad were always so gracious to me. Your mom was ornery and hilarious. Hey, still is. And Dad would be there with his usual sharp wit. I can still hear Dad's abrupt, wheezing, condescending laugh when he knew we were all full of S. But he said the word. I loved when he would tell stories. The stories were always concise and to the point. None of this drawn-out babbling on bull, but he says the word S. Dad was the most honest man I have ever known. When someone special passes, there's always some regret. Why did I not make more of an effort to visit and such? The last time I saw Dad was at the Stinkin' Rose on La Cienega.
3: Wow.
2: Yeah, before effing COVID ruined everything. I'm just happy I was able to know Dad, and he certainly had an impact on my younger life, and he will be missed. Give my love to Marty, Debbie, and Mom. John.
3: That's nice.
2: Yeah, that is nice.
3: Love John. He's a good dude.
2: Speaking of Dad's incredible, insatiable talent, he and I shared a love and a passion for Chopin. So many, many years, he would... And he never penned this. He never put this down in writing. But it is a song that, I must have been maybe in my teens when he came up with this. Yeah. And I remember it like it was yesterday. I believe it was in the aforementioned Maze Pond, where we never lived, in the great Pacific Northwest. And he just, this simply came out of his mouth. And... I have never forgotten it, and on occasion I have sung it, but I don't believe I've ever sung it on this show. And so my brother Mart and his son Michael said, "Well, why don't we produce this thing? It's that good.
0: Write music for it.
2: Right? Yeah. Right.
0: There was never music for it.
2: No, there was never. Well, but there was a tune. Yeah, there was. Yeah, certainly a tune. But it wasn't even written down. I mean, it was never written. But there was music in Dad's head, and that's the version I always sang. But they said, why don't we do a produced version? So all last night into the morning.
0: All Thursday, Friday.
2: Oh, yeah. I cut my tracks on Thursday.
0: Yeah.
2: And then they put the music to it and produced the hell out of it.
0: Till 3 in the morning.
2: And you talk about a loss, not simply because we're speaking of our father, Gary, but the fact that this man was so ridiculously talented and knew what great music was. He knew it when he heard it, and he knew it when he wrote it in his head. And so Mart and his son Michael, who I love dearly, talked me into cutting the voice tracks. They put it all together. And P.S., this will be the first time I hear this finished product as well. Dave, go ahead.
5: But,

Chopin in there, don't you think?

0: There's a yellow.
1: Yellow finish. Ah, yeah. So, obviously, I set you up for that one. Nothing Chopin about it, but that was...
2: No violins.
0: My doggy, my ding dong.
1: Yeah, no cello, no strings in that one.
3: My son, you know, he...
1: But that's my dad's sense of humor.
3: Yeah.
1: You know, right there.
3: He wrote, he goes, Dad, because I'd go in and out of the house taking breaks and stuff, and I got back in. He had a keyboard. He's doing ragtime. He goes, I don't even know I can play ragtime. Did Dad crawl into your body?
1: Yeah.
3: You know?
1: Yeah, he channeled our father.
3: Wow, man.
1: Yeah. But the money shot in that is by milk.
3: Just a rhyme.
1: By milk? And it doesn't even rhyme. But no. By milk? By doggy? By milk. Oh, Dad, you're... And by the way, that's what John said. Just his sharp wit. And, yeah... Witty guy.
3: And thank you, Michael, for spending like two full days working.
1: No kidding, man. Michael Anderson checked in. Do you know who Michael Anderson is? I think he's a friend of our youngest brother.
3: Oh, yeah, his dad's a cop.
1: Oh, okay.
3: I think he's an FBI. I think he's a Fed.
1: your dad was an awesome guy. He will be missed. I remember the countless sleepovers with Mike as a kid and cards around the table in Everett in the 80s. Gary was always kind and made me feel welcome. A legend. He is.
3: He knew he lived in Everett, too.
1: Rochelle out of Oregon.
3: Is that Rochelle Nelson?
1: This is our beautiful niece. And no, not my niece. She's my cousin, for God's sakes.
2: Cousin. Could have been your niece.
1: Yeah, but an absolute dyed-in-the-wool angel. This gal is an angel. We have kept in touch for years. One of the rare folks in my family that I have kept in touch with. Not because I choose to, but because maybe my politics may rub some people the wrong way.
3: Not her.
1: Nah, she's one of us, my friends.
3: And that's from our mom's side of the family.
1: Yeah.
3: The Nelsons, yeah.
1: Who, by the way, her dad was an angel as well.
3: Oh, my God, Dennis.
1: We lost Dennis a couple years ago. Yeah. Rest in peace, Uncle Gary. I remember him telling me he toured with a band he was in to the city of Independence, Oregon, when I bought my first house there. I thought that was awesome. He even knew the place. Okay. Earl Cole, a buddy of my brother Mark's for about a gazillion years.
3: Yeah.
1: And a real good dude, man.
3: He's been in all most of my bands that I was in, my guitar player. And one hell of a ripping-ass guitar player.
1: Yeah, this guy can rip. Not only that, he plays a mean guitar.
3: Yes, he does.
1: Earl Cole. Gary was the most... And by the way, he worked at Boeing for a million years.
3: Oh, yeah.
1: Earl and did. Now he... I don't even know if we can divulge, but he works for the government.
3: Yeah,
1: and,
3: he does.
1: Yeah. Gary was the most talented musician I have ever known. And I've met a few. On top of that, he made a good living raising amazing kids whilst playing truly amazing music for a living. There's no doubt that anyone who ever knew your father, Gary, will miss him dearly. Great sense of humor, great quips in the moment, sharp MFR, which means, right?
2: We don't have to go there.
1: Yeah, always loved Gary, so damn good in caps, and it's so damn sad. But I figure you have to be glad to meet great people in your life. Gary was the best. R.I.P. Gary. I can only imagine what funny thing he would say to me after writing this. Yeah. Yeah. He'd probably say, shut the F up, Earl. But I know it would be something funny and special because he was just that awesome of a person. God bless our family. Head bowed hard. Thank you, Earl. Chuck Jimenez, a friend of mine for years, who gifted me absinthe, the real thing.
0: Oh, yeah.
2: Ooh, is that illegal?
1: Well, whatever it is.
3: The real stuff.
1: Whatever it is. I've got two bottles of that. Gifted me by the great Chuck Jimenez, one of the big guys in the liquor industry for years, and a friend of mine for at least 28 years.
0: Man, those bottles have been sitting there forever.
1: They are dusty. Chuck Jimenez says the old conveyor belt just keeps turning. Sorry to hear about your dad. I met him a couple times. I think we went to... Charlie's Restaurant to hear him play.
3: Charlie G's.
1: Yeah,
3: Tarzana.
1: Here in the Valley. He's a music phenomenon. I listened to your show tonight. Great stories. So last Saturday, It was good to hear you talking about all the haunts I used to go to in L.A. Oh, this guy, this guy knows them all. I'm sure we need a visit, especially to remember our dads. Remember, death ends a life, but not a relationship.
0: Wow.
1: Your dad's music will always be with you. Yep.
4: Yep.
1: And Medina, Busick, Stout, Mindy.
3: Oh, yeah.
1: I'm so sorry to hear about your dad. Gary was such a kind and talented soul. My heart goes out to you and your family. Yeah.
3: She's a sweetheart.
1: Yeah, she is. And she knows Dad.
3: Of course she does.
1: Dad didn't have a mean bone in his body.
3: Yeah.
1: Not a mean bone in his body.
3: Paul, her husband was... So what happened? One of my best friends, and that was the bass player of my three or four bands.
1: Paul Stout.
3: He died 47 years old, unfortunately, way too young from pancreatic cancer. But he was a great guy. I loved Dad. And then Mindy, his wife, of course. Yeah, I met him a few times. Matt met their son.
1: Living in Austin, Texas.
3: Yeah, that's where she's at now.
1: Yeah.
3: She's pissed because I won't come and visit. And I was there for 3 days. That humidity, man. And I know it's not as bad as Florida.
1: Well, it's not as bad as Houston, Texas, where I live.
3: It was nasty.
1: Oh, yeah. Most parts of the country are real humid. You know, except the West Coast. The West Coast, not humid. Good reason to live here. I bet Wisconsin, it gets humid as hell, right? I
0: would think so.
1: Yeah, wouldn't you think sweaty as hell in Wisconsin? But I wouldn't bitch about that. It's only the winters. Otherwise, I'd be there right now. I need to visit a supper club in Wisconsin. Big ass prime rib, at least 40 ounces. I can't eat the whole thing.
0: I was gonna say.
1: I just want to know that it's there if I want it. That's all. I really do. Okay, hit the theme there. The next song on your page. Because, by the way, we got a lot of this out of the way last Saturday. I know that, obviously, this is a personal thing for my brother Mark and I, and everyone in this room, frankly, who knew Gary.
0: Yeah.
1: And everyone here knew Gary. But, you know, we just don't want to make it as ponderous as it could possibly be.
3: I do.
1: So
0: I wouldn't blame you one bit.
1: All right, so hit it.

0: I overpile you as a bee. My doggy can go. Well, you talk about a wicked week. We lost Ronnie Shell.
1: Oh, what?
0: Yeah.
2: He's going to be here in an hour.
0: Yeah.
1: What the hell?
0: I would love that.
1: How did this happen?
0: Did I not say wicked? I not say wicked?
3: Jeez, Matt.
0: Yesterday.
1: Yesterday?
0: We lost the great Ronnie God. Shell.
3: Come on.
0: Oh.
1: Jesus.
0: I know.
1: What the hell, man? I
0: wish, you know, with my flippant sense of humor, you would think that I was joking, and then he'd come walking through that door.
1: His son told you something?
3: Leave it to me and Matt. Are we going to have him on the show, or is he coming in today? I'll tell you later.
0: No, that's what I told Dave.
3: Yeah.
2: I noticed there wasn't another microphone.
0: Yeah. Yeah.
1: Did his son call you or something and tell you?
3: Yeah, but then Matt was sure to ask Marty if he had his headphones coming. He's really throwing us off.
0: Ronnie Shell, 94 years old.
1: God rest your soul.
0: The death of the most sarcastic man who ever walked God's green earth.
3: Yep.
0: Ronnie Shell, the most sarcastic.
2: He was a ladies' man.
0: Oh, man, it's so dear. Hey, Matt. Do you go down? Do you go around?
3: Go around.
0: Do you go around?
3: You use your imagination for that one.
0: And by the way, no, he could never use that line in any of his Disney movies.
1: No.
0: Stand-up comedian. You know, he appeared on the May 28th, 1959 episode of You Bet Your Life with Groucho Marx. I mean, that guy goes 94. That's, you know, that's getting up there.
2: That's 1928.
0: Yeah, he demonstrated a comic barrage of beatnik jive talk as a stand-up comedian, and he developed his act. We talked about this with him myriad times at the famous nightclub in San Francisco, The Hungry Eye. That was like the place to play if you were a comedian.
3: Absolutely.
0: Heard presumably as the opening act introducing the Kingston Trio. By the way, I believe my father, did he like the Kingston Trio, or was it more the Four Freshmen?
1: That, I think it was Kingston Trio, yeah, that he was really like, yeah.
0: At the start of the group's 62 college concert album, Ronnie Shell, probably best known for the 1960s television role as Duke Slater. He was born in Richmond, California. Upon graduation from high school, he served 4 years in the United States Air Force, where he became an airman first class. Thank you for your service, Ronnie Shell. Thank you for your service to our nation in the military and for making many, many people laugh.
3: Yeah.
0: But this man who played Duke Slater...
3: You sucked, Matt.
0: What? You think I'm causing their death?
3: No, I just... that was a dirty trick.
2: Totally unsure.
0: Yeah, he was in a short-lived sitcom, Good Morning World, with Goldie Hawn, and... So where Mark a couple minutes ago said, you do the math, we would talk about, well, so at the time you were both single, you and Goldie, and you would read lines in your apartment. I said, Goldie Hawn, always a fine, always sexy as hell. And I said, so Ronnie, did you two ever link up? And
3: I don't know, man. You do math.
0: You do the math. You do the math. All right. We'll take you out, and we'll be this after back on Magic Matt's Outlaw Radio.

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9: In a hideaway on the other side of the hill, with Hollywood close enough to smell, one man dared to step up to the bar and talk. And other outlaws heard the legend and joined together to tell their tales. This is how it began. Smoking, drinking, interrupting. Magic Matt Allen. 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
10: 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What's up, Wisconsin? What's up? What's up? Love you taking time out of your busy schedule to spend a little time with us. You know, the fact that I knew Ronnie Schell, man, I did the math on this, over 37 years. It's ridiculous.
11: Well, did you meet it through Rick Dees? Because I know he did some stuff with Rick.
10: Well, of course. It was when I came to the radio station in 1989 here in Los Angeles, Kiss FM. And I always loved Ronnie Schell because he did the greatest bits with Rick in the morning.
11: What was his character?
10: Playing Bernie Shelley, the agent. Yeah. Funny, one of the funniest bits Rick ever performed in his morning show.
12: I got a bigger name on the
10: list. It's always I got a bigger name. In fact, Rick sent me, I got a bigger name on the line, Jesus. because of Ronnie's passing.
11: Wow.
10: But the great Ronnie Schell, best known for... the Gomer Pyle TV show where he played Duke Slater. And he went on to voice Jason on that animated series Battle of the Planets, co-starred as Mr. Brown on The Musketeers, Walt Disney World episode of The Wonderful World of Disney. But dig all the stuff that Ronnie did in his lifetime. And a few years ago, probably about 10 years ago, Ronnie's telling me that, you know, he was pissed off one day because he wasn't getting roles or working as much. And he mentioned that to his wife. And Ron told me, he said, well, you know what, my wife said, give other people room to expand. Let other people. It's
11: and
10: not
11: no, Ronnie, she, women.
10: Yeah.
11: No, Ronnie, she,
10: what, what'd you say about women?
0: That's women.
10: That's women. And Ronnie, but Ronnie said, you know, she makes a lot of sense. I said, are you sure about that? No, I'm just saying that. But
11: I slapped her right after that.
10: No, he would never say that. But his other is appearances, the Andy Griffith Show, the Patty Duke Show, the Wayans Brothers, Step by Step, Coach, the Golden Girls, Saved by the Bell, Empty Nest, Mr. Belvedere, Santa Barbara, Trapper John M.D., Too Close for Comfort, the Brian Keith Show, the New Temperatures Rising Show, the Love Boat, Love American Style, Alice, Mork and Mindy, One Day at a Time, Charlie's Angels, Dukes of Hazzard, Sanford and Son, Emergency, Happy Days, Adam 12, the New Dick Van Dyke Show, That Girl, Black Sheep Squadron. That man, his body of work is pretty damn impressive.
1: Pretty busy.
10: Yeah, and now he's another one of the many deadens that we know. Everyone, man, just what the hell?
1: Matt, let me ask you something.
10: Yeah, that's our producer, Tattoo Dave.
1: First of all, how did you hear of this? Because we've been talking about getting him back for months.
10: Yeah.
1: And so was he ailing? What's the deal?
10: He wasn't ailing last time I talked to him, which was probably 4 months ago. And I said, you're not going anywhere, right? He said, well, I'm 94. And, you know, anything could happen. But I said, do you have any disease or anything? Said, nope. But I, you know, 94, but I doubt I'm going anywhere. And I can't wait to come back and do your show. Yeah, it was, you know, it doesn't matter where I heard it. It just the fact is that it was just another one that smacked me upside the head yesterday.
11: Matt, also, he was in a movie that you and I as children, well, not children, but kids.
10: Yeah.
11: Was children. Theater.
10: Yeah.
11: Called The Strongest Man in the World.
10: Yep.
11: With Kurt Russell. And what a great, it was just a, you know, it was the first time I ever saw Ronnie, first time I ever saw Kurt.
10: Anytime I think about that movie, my nostrils flare because I can smell the inside of that theater at the Everett Mall.
11: Yep.
10: Remember what those bunkers used to smell like? You know, these were not high class theaters like they do now, where you can have a cocktail and, you know.
0: I wonder if he and Kurt Russell compared notes.
10: Where? What? What do
11: Goldie?
10: You mean?
11: Huh.
0: Goldie Hawn.
13: I get it.
10: Oh, Ronnie and Kurt. Oh.
11: Yeah.
10: I don't. Oh my God, that was a few years after.
0: Yeah,
10: that was in the early 70s.
0: Yeah.
10: The World's Strongest Man, right?
0: Yeah. It was like 74, 75.
10: Yeah. You remember that movie?
0: Of course.
10: Yeah.
11: That's funny, dude. That's,
10: I never thought about that.
11: Yeah.
10: Well, let's call Ronnie and once again, you know, now all the questions come out that you never asked a man that you knew 37 years. And there's so many questions I have for my father, which will never be answered.
11: Well, this year alone, I mean, you could say, I mean, you could go right down the list, but Ozzy Osbourne, which I go, well, Dan, you guys died.
10: I only met him, but I didn't know him.
11: I just thought he was a wonderful guy. I didn't know him.
10: I'm talking to people close to it. Robert Carradine.
11: Yep. Oh, Bobby Carradine, that's right. He's another one. Man.
10: Robert Carradine, within the last 6 months?
11: 3 months he was over here.
10: But 6 months is when he passed away, and... And there's some more dirt about this.
13: Long?
10: Yes, within the last 6 months. Within. Robert Carradine was found unresponsive by his staff after self-admitting to psych hospital before his death. This just hit. This comes from the Medical Examiner. He sought for his mental health one day before a medical emergency that ultimately led to his death, according to a Medical Examiner report. This guy... who was a beautiful friend to this show,
1: awesome.
10: and a gorgeous guy. You know, always brought light into this 1876 Virginia City, Nevada-style bar. He seemed a little off last time
11: that
10: he
11: day,
10: was here, within the last year.
11: He called our dog a bummer. I remember
10: now that's funny.
11: But that's just talk. It was hippie.
10: No, hold on a second. So Mark's dog, Barstow,
11: because
10: he's jumping on him. And so Robert says... Man, that dog's a bummer.
11: Barstow bummer.
13: Yeah, it was only 4 months ago that he died.
10: So. That is so Robert Carradine, man. That dog's a bummer, man.
11: That's just Burbage.
10: He was great in Revenge of the Nerds. Lizzie McGuire, my daughter became a fan because of that show. But apparently voluntarily admitted himself to UCLA's Resnick Neuropsychiatric Hospital on January 16th due to ongoing suicidal ideation, they call it. The following day, Carradine was found unresponsive and in cardiac arrest in his hospital room by staff members after an attempt to take his own life.
13: In the hospital?
10: Yes. This was happening there. He was admitted to intensive care. His condition continued to decline until his death February 23rd, according to a report. UCLA Health and Resnick Neuropsychiatric Hospital has not responded to a request for...
13: He was in the hospital about a month and a half?
11: His brother found him hanging in the house. He lived after that for a while.
10: Yeah, I got to tell you, Dave, this is...
13: It's vague, right?
10: It is vague. It is vague. But you know, there's another situation where if I just had called him and said, you know what, come over and have a bourbon. Let me tell you why a bourbon. Because the last appearance that Robert Carradine made on this show in this 1876 Virginia City, Nevada style bar, he was not drinking.
13: That's right.
10: Because he was on I'm on meds, man, and for those to work. Yeah. How well did those work?
11: He was on bipolar meds.
10: Right. Because he's always suffered from that. I mean, for many
11: years. He told me since his brother David hung himself and died, because he was really close to David.
10: Yeah.
11: He said that's when he started flipping out on everything, and his brain just went crazy, I guess. That's what he kind of said.
10: It's just insanity.
11: And then he saw, he was a good man. Good guitar player.
10: Another good dude. I want to jump back in here. Regarding our buddy for so many years, the great Ronnie Schell, and play a couple things from Ronnie to give him a proper aloha and a proper homage. I love this man. I love this man so much. Regrets? We've all had a few. Mine is not getting together with him on a Friday there at Farmer's Market. He's been bugging me for years. Come on. And I'd say, Ronnie, it's at 9 o'clock in the morning. I don't arrive anywhere at 9 o'clock in the morning, especially through that traffic. He said, come on. And sometimes he'd call me on a Thursday.
13: Matt, we need to make it a point to find that whatever. We went to visit him on set, remember, and when you peed off Ed Begley Jr.'s wife?
10: Yeah.
13: We need to find out what that was and watch it together. I don't know what that was that they were filming.
10: So you mean the movie that they were doing?
13: Yeah.
10: One of Roddy Shell's last performances, as a matter of fact, yeah. Okay.
11: Didn't they kick you off the set?
13: Yeah.
12: No. They
13: didn't welcome us back.
10: They kicked me out of the building.
12: Yeah.
11: Well, that's pretty much off the
10: set. So, you know, I hung outside, and P.S., how about this? Did we even mention this part? Robert Carradine was in that movie.
13: Yes, and he was there.
10: Carradine was there.
13: Yep.
10: He was there, but I didn't see him. And he
13: we did see him. He left when we got there.
10: Yeah, so he took off, and it's like, wait, I think that was Robert. So this is Ronnie Schell with his a man that he loved dearly. He loved Jim Nabors dearly. And this is Ronnie and Jim Nabors.
14: Television City in Hollywood. It's the Jim Nabors Hour, starring Jim Nabors and Frank Sutton, with Ronnie Schell, Helen Morrow, the Nabors Kids, the Tony Margetti dancers, Paul Weston and his orchestra, guest star Julie Bart, and special guest star Andy Griffith.
10: Andy Griffith. Boy, those were the days of great TV shows.
12: Frank Sutton played the sergeant on Gomer Pyle.
10: Yeah, and he died young, man. Yeah. He died real, real young.
13: The guy with the cigar?
10: I don't know.
13: He was a cigar guy, wasn't he?
10: I don't know about that, but he was, he played, you know, the always pissed off dude.
13: Chunky guy, chunky.
10: Always pissed, just pissed off.
13: Yeah, yeah.
10: Always pissed. And so I would joke with Roddy. I said, you think that guy was gay? And he said, you bring up a very good point, Matt. And I said, what is that point? Could have been. And I don't know what led me to that. Maybe something I read, but I doubt he was. This is, and don't have it quite so loud this time.
13: I turned it down.
10: This is Ronnie on a show hosted by the greatest talk show host of all time. I won't play the whole thing, but I'll play just enough of it. A man that was on The Tonight Show with Johnny Carson, Ronnie Schell. Let's go.
15: Ronnie Schell has just finished three very successful weeks at the Sahara Hotel in Las Vegas. He's starred in three major television series. And he's unique in the business because after all of the success, no one knows who he is. So, would you please welcome America's slowest rising young comedian, Ronnie Schell.
10: Last time he was here, I played this for him. He said, where the hell did you find that?
16: Thank you very much. Please be seated. Thank you. It's a pleasure, ladies and gentlemen, to be back on The Tonight Show. And the reason I'm back so soon is because Fred DeCordova, who is an old friend of mine from Bridge of St. Louis Ray days, called me in Las Vegas while I was there and asked me if I'd come back and fly to L.A. and do the show. And I said, well, I'd love to. However, you know, I'm a big smash up there, so I would like, you know, for one night to fly into L.A., I'd like a substantial increase in salary from the last time. I'd like $5,000 for the show. Well, he drew up a contract for less money, and I said, no less money, Fred. I want $5,000. But I went ahead and signed the contract, and here I am. I figured, why ruin a friendship over $4,900?
10: Good.
16: But, no, the real reason I'm back is because Johnny appreciates a good comedian. He told me that the last time I was here. He said, Ronnie, watching your act makes me appreciate a good comedian.
10: There you go.
16: Now, I find that I am America's slowest rising young comedian, and there's reasons for it. I'm a supporting act. Let's face it, just a little male starlet starting out in the biz. And I think that supporting acts are vastly underpaid because you must realize that when we're on the road, as I have been the past year, besides working in Vegas as a supporting act, we are underpaid where, just figure it. You're working with a big star. You go to a city. Who gets the keys to the city? The big star. Who gets invited to all the society parties? The big star. The little supporting act's always left out, and we have to warm up the audience for the big star. Like I worked with Robert Goulet in Washington, D.C. last April. President Nixon invited Robert to sing at the White House, and he didn't invite me

0: last appearance, at least the snippet of him performing the chicken joke. 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The Great Ronnie Show when we return. 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
0: With your permission, I have a request of those living, breathing people out there.
10: Is there any left?
0: Stop dying! Stop it already!
11: I'm starting to get concerned.
12: You should be starting to die.
11: Yeah, that's why I'm concerned.
0: Oh, that's not very nice.
12: I'm sorry, Mark. I take that back.
0: Mark C.G. Bauer.
13: How many of the listeners know?
0: That's true.
12: About Mark?
0: You mean because he sleeps during the show?
11: Yeah.
0: Listen.
11: Well,
0: Dad, and 2 days later, Ronnie Schell. A couple of my favorite people on the planet in one stinking week.

0: Were they the same age?
1: They were. No.
2: Ronnie is way older.
1: Ten years older.
2: Yeah.
1: Ronnie was 10 years older.
2: Yeah.
1: Man, would I would, if there was a way that, you know, they, if we could bring back Dad or Ronnie, who are we bringing back?
2: Dad.
1: Well, of course, yeah. And,
2: no question.
1: And by the way, God bless you, Ronnie, but you got an extra 10 years.
2: Yeah.
1: This is the Great Ronnie Show, a.k.a. Duke Slater from RSMBAEIEIO. You know, that Gomer Pyle television show.
2: Isn't it EIEIO month right now?
1: Yeah. It
2: is. I got to tell you about my LGBTQ ride last week.
1: It is. So I have to, my hands are above my head right now, and I'm shaking them in the air.
2: Just don't care.
1: Like I just don't care. I want you to dig this. The last, and it will be, the final appearance of Ronnie Schell on Magic Max Outlaw Radio on YouTube, on Rumble, on X, and the finest radio stations throughout the nation. This is a joke that he told on, was it Gottfried's? Gottfried's show before, obviously, before Gilbert died. Another one, another Denton. A few years ago, and it's gone absolutely viral. I said, could you tell that joke again? And the Great Ronnie Schell agreed on this show last time he was in this 1876 Virginia City, Nevada-style bar. And Ronnie Schell, love you, my friend. Aloha, my friend. It sounded like this.
3: These girls, showgirls,
1: right,
3: got together with Alan Ladd, supposedly,
1: mm-hmm.
3: Said, is it true that you like to fool around with chickens?
1: Okay.
3: And I guess he said yes.
1: All right.
3: And so what happened was, these girls circled him.
1: Okay. These showgirls.
3: Yeah, showgirls circled him.
1: Circled Alan Ladd.
3: Yeah, circled Alan.
1: All right.
3: And he was in the center, mm-hmm, with a chicken.
1: All right. Was he clothed?
3: I don't remember. I'm just telling the story.
1: Okay.
3: Okay.
1: All right.
3: And so the girls started going around,
1: mm-hmm,
3: while singing this song.
1: All right.
3: Alan Ladd, you simply got the food. That chicken!
1: So, the girls are singing what?
3: You've simply got to fuck that chicken!
1: So, the girls are singing verbatim those words.
2: What the hell?
1: And by the way...
3: I don't know if he ever fucked the chicken, but...
1: but, Ronnie, what makes this story work is the word simply.
3: Simply, that's it.
1: It does it right.
3: That's what makes the whole thing funny.
1: Because for them to say simply,
3: yeah,
1: you simply have to.
3: That's true. But that part is a true story. I don't think...
1: What?
3: I don't think he ever did.
1: Okay. Ladies and gentlemen.
4: Ronald.
1: We're going to break. Ronnie Schell, man. God bless you.
2: Man.
1: Our father figure, Gary. God bless you.
2: Love you, Gary.
1: Great dad. What a great dad. Thank you, man. Thank you for being a father figure. And as Ralph said last week, your memory will never vanish because you have been recreated by the folks in your family. We'll be this after back, my friends, on Magic Match Outlook.

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3: They'll talk tomorrow. I'm Daria Albinger, and that is the plan as Vice President Vance heads to Geneva, Switzerland, where he will lead a U.S. delegation in talks with Iran, which could lead to a permanent peace deal. Fox's Bill Malugin at the White House says much of the focus remains on the Strait of Hormuz.
4: Conflicting reports as to what exactly is going on in the Strait of Hormuz today. The Iranian military announced they were closing down the strait because of what they say were repeated violations of the ceasefire, but CENTCOM countered that, saying traffic is flowing very smoothly and about 55 ships have already transited the strait today. So in the meantime, President Trump's envoy, Steve Witkoff and Jared Kushner, they're on the ground in Switzerland teeing up some of these peace talks we're expecting to see in the coming days. Vice President J.D. Vance saying he does plan to join them in the coming days and that the memorandum of understanding is already having an impact.
5: One of the things the president has set us out to do as a high priority is to open the straits. That's now happened.
4: And President Trump defending against criticism of that MOU.
3: The talks were postponed today because of the fighting between Israel and Hezbollah in Lebanon. The vice president spoke to Fox News before he left about the FIFA World Cup, which the U.S. is co-hosting with Canada and Mexico. He says the event is bringing the world together.
5: One of the great things about these events is that there is this cultural exchange where we learn a little bit from them. And, of course, yeah, they learn a lot about what makes America so great. I'm so proud to have the World Cup here.
3: The tournament is going very well so far for Team USA, which advanced to the knockout round after beating Australia yesterday. Next up for the U.S. is Turkey, which has already been eliminated after this round. Checking some more of the action at the World Cup. Ecuador and Curacao now battling it out in Kansas City. It was Germany over the Ivory Coast 2-1 earlier today, along with the Netherlands beating Sweden 5-1. 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
3: Authorities are searching for a suspect in a Missouri shooting spree which left one person dead. Fox's Madison Scarpino says they consider 22-year-old Oscar Sanchez Munoz armed and dangerous.
18: The FBI says he's wanted for shooting at a car on June 11th in Kansas. They say he may be the one responsible for five more shootings on Tuesday, all just miles from Arrowhead Stadium in the Show Me State, where there are several World Cup matches. One person died in these shootings. One has serious injuries. All others are expected to be fine, including an Uber driver who was shot while taking fans to the World Cup match between Argentina and Algeria. Here's one of those fans who was inside of the car.
19: The car passes by super fast, and we hear these two boom, boom noises.
18: He says he called 911 and used baby wipes to hold on the driver's gunshot wounds.
3: After the shootings, police say the suspect barricaded himself inside a house in Independence. That house was eventually set on fire, but Sanchez Munoz escaped. A Texas judge will now allow evidence in the murder trial of Carmelo Anthony. The teenager was convicted in the stabbing death of another teenager, Austin Metcalf, at a track meet. More from Fox's Sarah Allegra.
10: Body camera video, it captures the moments after Anthony was taken into custody. Anthony claimed he acted in self-defense. In the video, he also tells officers Metcalf put his hands on him after he warned him not to. And you can hear him telling officers, too, I did it. Also released Friday, photos shown to jurors during the trial, including a blood-soaked jacket, crime scene images, and an Ozark Trail multi-tool knife. Prosecutors say it's the weapon Anthony used to fatally stab Metcalf.
3: Anthony was convicted of first-degree murder. He was sentenced to 35 years in prison. He will be eligible for parole after he serves half the sentence. I'm Daria Aldinger. This is Fox News.
12: The Great One, Mark Levin.
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26: In
0: in seconds, I'll get to why California is broke and Texas is not. But if you just tuned in, lost our dad this week. Lost Ronnie Schell. Lost our buddy Robert Carradine a couple months ago. And Ed Losey, publicist of the stars, my buddy of many, many years. Boy, it's just been a wicked few months, hasn't it? Just a wicked, wicked few months.
1: Yeah. Just the beginning of 2026.
0: Oh,
1: so,
0: man.
1: What the hell?
0: Yeah. How about
1: actually, we're halfway through.
0: How about a hiatus on this?
1: You're right about that.
0: How about a friggin' end to the deaths? I want our friends, by the way, receive some beautiful sentiments from Wisconsin, and you know all the
2: cheeseheads.
0: The cheeseheads, yeah, and love you folks dearly. You
1: Beth and Tony, and just to say, Matt, we should pay homage. Gunther, who is one of our biggest chatters, lost his dad about 3 weeks ago.
0: Oh, is that right? Is that right?
1: Well, condolences, Gunther.
0: Well, hey, Gunther, what instruments did your father play?
1: Yeah,
2: that's the question.
0: Yeah, that is the big question. That is. Right?
1: Yeah.
2: It's very feasible.
0: Well, some might say, well, Matt, that's a non sequitur. That matters not because you love your father.
2: Nope. Your dad had a bigger line on the card. Boom!
1: We'll drop the mic right now and we're done.
0: You think, Ralph?
2: Yes.
1: Yeah. Is that the end of the show?
2: That's it. Mic drop. It's over.
0: And by the way, I'm certain Gunther's father had talents in other ways, but does that really count?
1: Oh.
0: I mean...
2: Maybe
1: people shouldn't listen.
0: What?
1: Maybe they shouldn't chat. This has gone sideways.
2: I love Wisconsin, but being big in Milwaukee isn't really like being big.
0: Okay. All right. Gunther, you know who we are, right?
2: I love you.
1: He's got to know.
0: He knows we're a-holes. No, he knows that. And Beth and Tony, man, thank you very, very much.
1: And Betty and Frenchie also.
0: Betty and Frenchie, and we received an email. It came in today and after the show, and so I sent it to Mark C.G. Boyer to read, and it comes from Mary, our biggest fan in upstate New York.
1: God.
0: What, Dave?
1: Mark's crying over there. Like he's just wiping his eyes.
0: Oh, okay.
1: Yeah.
0: So this
4: is going to be tough to get through.
0: Okay, okay. Well, this is concerning our father figure who, have we not established that because of his talent of being able to play every instrument?
1: No, man.
0: And I'm going to ask all of you. Is he not a better dad than the vast majorities of fathers because he is so talented? Yes or no?
2: He wins.
0: Does it, Ralph?
2: My dad was a break dancer. He could break your fingers. He could break your elbow.
4: He was talented.
0: What do you think, Tattoo Dave?
1: I think that his talent his fatherhood is immeasurable.
0: Are you?
1: I mean, I'm talking even the way he welcomed me in the times that I was there.
0: Hell yeah.
2: Sure,
0: man.
2: And by the way, that was special because he had so much talent.
0: Yes. Yeah, it's true. If he didn't play
1: the saxophone, then I don't think I would have.
0: Right. Right. Right. Exactly.
1: That's where I was going until I was so rudely.
0: No, that's fine. No, but you're right. I think you're spot on, Daddy Dave. No, spot on.
1: Sorry that Ralph jumped in your punchline.
0: No, it all worked out. Okay, Mark C.G. Boyer, read this email. It just came in seconds ago from lovely Mary, who I adore, from upstate New York.
2: And if you cry once, I will slit your throat.
0: No,
2: I'm kidding.
4: Marty,
0: why be rude?
4: I guarantee you this will be difficult.
0: Okay, go ahead.
1: Okay, Mark, it's already difficult.
0: Let's get to it.
4: Matt, I wasn't going to share this, but it seems appropriate.
0: Okay, stop. I knew we'd have to bring his mic. Why does he continue?
1: Because he's looking down to read it.
0: No. But if we adjust his mic downward, then while he's looking down, he'll be at the level of...
2: Or he can bring the book up.
1: Why didn't you give it to me?
4: Let's go.
0: Okay, Mark, go.
4: I wasn't going to share this, but it seems appropriate at this time. As I mentioned before, I met your dad at the Stinking Rose.
0: Pause.
2: I never knew she did.
0: Yes. But I will tell you that those who remember him from the Stinking Rose, it's good that you remember him. I wish that weren't the venue that you remember Dad by. Because I was never a fan of the acoustics in there, although we had a great run at the Stinking Rose.
1: Chasen's.
0: But, yeah, Chasen's was the place, man. Yeah. Chasen's was the place to see him. Okay, continue, please, Mark.
4: You, Laurie, Andy, and I went there.
0: Okay, Andy is her buddy, who is an attorney and a good dude, also a bonanza aficionado, not unlike upstate Mary. Go ahead.
4: He was singing and playing as we walked in. Right after he finished his song, you introduced us, and he said to me, "Do you have a request?" I was taken a little off guard, but I asked for a song I liked when I was little. He immediately started playing it.
0: Mm.
4: I probably could have requested anything and he would have played it.
0: Mm.
4: I was indeed impressed. But that wasn't what stayed with me.
0: Mm.
4: Growing up with my dad, this did. After he finished my song, you took his hand in yours and kissed the back of it and said, "I love you, Daddy." I will never forget the look on your face or that moment. You, Marty, Debbie, and Michael were truly blessed. I know nothing I can say will take away the pain of losing him, but picture Nikki standing at the gates waiting, taking his grandpa's hand and showing him the way.
0: Yeah. Yep.
4: Nikki will take care of him.
0: Yes.
4: Until you see him again.
0: Yep. Yeah. Yeah. Well, well done.
2: Well, thanks for the double shot.
0: Oh, no. No.
2: Nikki was my son that passed away. For
0: like,
2: those of you
0: like there's
2: know.
0: not enough emotion in the room, but yeah, Nikki was my brother's son and a nephew who was a God-sent kid. I don't say that because he passed away at 6 years old. I say that because I was very close with Nikki, and that kid was in his 50s at 6 years old. Yeah. Absolutely an Einstein. The kid was brilliant. And it may be one of those situations where God said, "Okay, no.
2: You're too smart for this
0: person.
2: He needs to be here.
0: Yeah, come on back."
2: By the way, Mary, I will tell you something. I really appreciate the sentiments. I really
4: appreciate it.
2: And
0: I'm a little confused, though. Who's kissing whose hand? And I am.
4: You were kissing your father's
2: back
4: hand.
2: Of his hand.
0: And what did I say?
2: Love you, daddy.
4: I love you.
2: You would never say daddy.
0: I would never say daddy.
2: So that's wrong.
0: Okay. But so do we have to throw the entire credence of the email out the window?
2: No. Yep. Moving on.
0: So what I was going to say. Hold on. Ralph has an opinion.
5: Yeah, I think
0: if you're an attorney or a judge.
5: Yeah, it doesn't sound authentic.
2: Oh, no.
4: Wow.
2: Anyway, I told my dad the same thing in the hospital.
0: Because
2: there.
0: I never said, I never called him daddy.
2: Matt would never call him
5: daddy. Even when you were three?
0: No, never called him
4: daddy.
0: Come
4: on.
2: You don't
4: know that for a fact.
2: He never had any of us call him daddy.
0: What do you mean I know? I remember when I was three.
2: You remember coming out?
0: Believe it or not. Interesting you would bring this up. I remember, and I can't say the word because YouTube gives us crap and bans us for saying the ASSA, the killing of someone, right? I remember.
2: That's a great nation.
5: You're talking about the targeted death of someone.
0: Yes. I remember the Kennedy targeted death. Now, how old was I?
5: November 22nd, 1963.
0: Okay.
2: 63.
0: We're not going to guess the age.
2: Exactly how old you were.
0: We're not going to guess the age.
2: It's not a guess.
0: I thought I made it really clear.
2: You just don't want anybody to know.
4: Well, yeah.
0: God, you're an idiot.
2: No, I'm not. You are.
4: Sticks and stones.
5: I'm rubber and you're glue. Whatever you say bounces off of me and sticks to you.
2: Mark, could you read that email again?
0: By the way, that's something that Dave could relate to. That sort of thing.
2: Yeah, yeah, exactly. Yeah.
0: The bottom line is,
2: I hate the fact that I know how old he is.
5: Oh my God!
2: He
5: just won't drop it.
0: Hey, Dave.
2: Shut up. Okay, I'm set up.
0: Okay, thank you. Boy,
2: that was an easy one.
0: By the way,
2: it's easy one. I tell myself.
0: Thank you, Dad. Thank you, Dad. I think you've now blessed all of us. You've come in.
2: Could you call him Daddy?
0: Did I say Daddy?
2: Yeah, you know, you should have.
0: Okay, I may have. Okay. The bottom line is, I was a very, very young kid, and I remember that like it was yesterday. I remember that. The TV was constantly on, and it was all about that. So, yes, the answer is I remember way too young. I remember my childhood. And there are some parts, like the day that I learned that people had to die, I wish I could have erased that from my memory. I was 4 or 5 years old in Portland, Oregon. And someone came to the door. It was a next-door neighbor who wanted to... Remember when kids would come over and they want to play?
2: Yeah.
0: It's like, yeah, they knock on the door and then...
2: Yeah. Can I go to Billy's house and play?
0: Yeah, play. I mean, that is a bygone era, isn't it?
1: But I say it every day.
0: Right?
1: The kids these days are never going to have ever.
0: No. Dave, how sweet was that?
1: It was awesome.
0: Day, right? It's like, can Matt come out and play?
1: Yeah, now it's, I'll call you on the cell phone or text you. Can you come out?
0: Yeah, and so I went to the door... And somehow it happened at that door. And I don't know how we got into this discussion or this topic. That little punk was the one that made me aware that people died, that you don't live forever. I was, you know, so 4 years old, I really wasn't aware of this. And it just crushed me. It's like, then what the hell are we doing? What if we don't get to live forever? And it's like that little... Man, I wish I had that kid's name right now. I'd send Dave over there to take care of him.
2: You know what that reminded me of? Going over to someone's house to play. There was a family on the block, the McGarrens, and they had like 11 kids. And I always wanted to go to their house to play. And my mom was like, how can we never bring them here? I'm like, we have like salami and cheese. They have candy.
1: And by the way, Dad's a gangster, so that's not going to work out that way.
2: We had apples and salami and cheese. These people had candy.
0: You're talking about Ralph's father, who was he was in the outfit.
1: Apples and Cabernet.
0: Yeah, let's just put it that way.
1: And a few shotguns.
0: Why is California broke and Texas is not? Well, this dude, I wish
1: Newsom.
0: I had...
1: Newsom.
0: Well, there, yeah, well, you know, you can go you can go the entire Democratic Party here in town, but this guy really breaks it down. This story, I think, is so beautiful, and I don't have his name, but if you'll indulge us, I think that there will be a beautiful light at the end of this tunnel after this story, and I sincerely believe this is well done. So dig this.
6: Coyote jumps out, attacks the governor's dog, then bites the governor. The governor starts to intervene, but reflects upon the movie Bambi, then realizes he should stop because the coyote is only doing what is natural. He calls animal control. Animal control captures the coyote, bills the state $200, testing it for diseases, $500 for relocating it. He calls a veterinarian. The vet collects the dead dog, bills the state $200, testing it for diseases. The governor goes to the hospital, spends $3,500 getting checked for diseases from the coyote, and then getting his bite wound bandaged. The running trail gets shut down for 6 months while Fish and Game conducts a $100,000 survey to make sure the area is now free of dangerous animals. The governor spends $50,000 in state funds implementing a coyote awareness program for residents of the area. State legislature spends $2 million to study how to better treat rabies and how to permanently eradicate the disease throughout the world. The governor's security agent is fired for not stopping the attack. The state spends $150,000 to hire and train a new agent with additional special training regarding the nature of coyotes. PETA protests the coyote's relocation, files a $5 million suit against the state. Texas. The governor of Texas is jogging with his dog along a nature trail. The coyote jumps out, attacks his dog.
1: Oh, God.
6: The governor shoots the coyote with a state-issued pistol, keeps jogging. The governor has spent 50 cents on a 45 caliber hollow point cartridge. The buzzards eat the dead coyote. And that, my friends, is why California is broke. Texas is not.
0: Is that beautiful?
1: That is awesome.
0: Yeah, that is absolutely beautiful.
1: Wow.
0: Oh, yeah, yeah. And this sort of leads into this bombshell evidence. White House fraud squad found before snatching funding for L.A.'s largest homeless agency. The White. Could you imagine how great this state would be and how the funds that we would have in our coffers if it weren't pissed down a rat hole?
2: How about this? Elon Musk moving SpaceX to Austin, Texas?
0: Yeah.
2: They project that California over the next 10 years would have had over $100 billion in tax dollars.
0: Is that right?
2: Yeah.
1: Beautiful for him.
0: The White House pulled federal funding from L.A.'s largest homeless agency after discovering a bombshell audit that showed millions of dollars in missing public funds. Mm. The Trump administration's new task force on fraud announced it was halting any more cash going to the Los Angeles Homeless Services Authority. The office, led by Vice President J.D. Vance, said it was part of a wider crackdown on fraud and corruption that they have consistently leveled against California. Also comes amid a wider fight between the White House and the Golden State, where we are currently, over the recent elections, with officials claiming they were rigged after Spencer Pratt was dumped out. The crackdown, which only happened 2 days ago, was sparked by a 2024 audit of tens of millions in taxpayers' cash that was sent to LASHA to pass on to homeless agencies. Out of the $50.79 million handed out, the agency could only account for $13.78 million out of $50 million, meaning nearly over $37 million unaccounted for. The figures came to light after a year-long lawsuit from LA Alliance for Human Rights, made up of homeowners, businesses, homeless people seeking to find where the cash was going in 2020. The Department of Housing and Urban Development, or HUD, which worked with a fraud task force, told the Post that the example reflects an astonishing pattern of failures. Lash's record of fraud, failure, and flagrant mismanagement has abused hundreds of millions of tax dollars per year, Secretary Scott Turner said in a statement. The billions of dollars down a rat hole.
2: They found that there are 400 people in California that receive SNAP benefits, and they also have registered Ferraris.
0: Is that Ferrari?
2: Yes.
1: Yes.
0: Well, how on earth? So
2: I think they're all in Glendale, but
1: you might as well say the race.
0: Hold on. So they can't afford food,
2: right?
0: But yet, a nice little Ferrari.
1: Is that a SNAP? What a SNAP!
2: It used to be called the
1: EBT. EBT.
2: Yeah. Food stamps was derogatory.
1: Well, I'm asking because I might need that.
0: By the way,
2: do you have a Ferrari?
0: These things are...
1: Sorry, is that close?
7: Sorry, you can't get one.
0: These things are truly happening in this state and in other states, but California, my gosh. And Spencer Pratt concedes, sort of, but declares war, says he has recordings that would make one of the remaining candidates resign in shame.
1: I hope he broadcasts them.
0: Yeah.
2: 3 weeks, he said.
0: Yeah. Los Angeles Mayor Spencer Pratt, should be, by the way, announced that now that the campaign portion of his mission to save the city was over, it was war. He added that he had recordings that would make one of the remaining candidates resign in shame. Do you have any insider knowledge on what this could possibly be, Ralph?
2: Oh, I can guess. It's not insider knowledge. All of whatever that woman, Nina Ramen's,
1: yeah,
2: all of her votes.
0: By the way, there were some that say Roman. I've heard it Ramen.
1: Top Ramen.
0: Yes.
2: Well, anyway, Top Ramen. Yeah. All of her votes came after the election.
1: Right. They were still counting.
2: From homeless shelters.
0: Right.
2: And she has given over her campaign has given over $13 million to homeless shelters.
0: Right.
2: And so he may have a conference call recording. There's someone on her staff that is a Spencer Pratt fan.
1: Yeah, but how suspect is it initially? She was out.
0: Yeah, okay.
1: She was out, and then magically she overcame him. Mm-hmm. Come on.
0: Yeah, well, welcome to California.
1: And you heard Trump and Dave J.D. Oh, my God.
0: Trump went off on that one reporter, man. Just imagine if Trump hadn't won. This would be swept under the friggin' rug.
1: Oh, yeah.
0: and none of this would matter.
1: Right.
0: But because Trump is on the case, saying, hold on a second, rigged, well, you have no evidence of that.
7: You know, he stood up and left out of that last...
0: The interview?
7: Yep.
1: Yeah.
0: Oh, yeah, yeah.
2: I had lunch Tuesday at the Pineapple Hill Saloon. Angela Marsden, who...
0: Beautiful gal. We've had her on the show.
2: Yeah,
0: she was fighting against this whole fake flu crap a few years ago.
1: It was great.
0: She owns a beautiful little establishment, losing her ass because of Governor Nuisance and his a-hole friggin' mandates. No.
1: By the way, that tent that she built outside for people is still there.
0: Oh, good,
2: yeah.
0: Good.
2: Yeah. So
7: she's waiting for the next one.
2: She had the Steve Hilton kickoff campaign at the Pineapple Hill Saloon.
0: Oh, nice.
1: Good for her.
2: The day after she gets a letter from the state, she's being audited. And they
0: is that right?
2: And they want to take down her back patio unless she can pay for a year in advance, which is $11,000.
0: You think that's coincidence there, Ralph?
1: Of course not.
7: Could that be a little
1: payback?
7: No, it could be California, state of California being douchebags.
0: No,
1: the big sum, $11,000, is not that much.
0: It's payback. Well, wait a second.
2: No, it's a big check for right at one time. Paying $1,000 a month to have it.
0: It's a huge amount for a small business owner. Yes.
1: Well, then we should open a GoFundMe and help her out.
0: Yeah.
7: Not a bad idea.
0: She's a good gal, man. In this post on X, Pratt shared a video questioning whether people thought they could get rid of him that easily after Bass and Rahman were declared the winners in the primary for the Los Angeles mayor race.
1: What a joke.
7: So we're going to lose either way.
0: Pratt continued to reveal that he had recordings of one of the candidates doing and saying something that would make them resign, adding that he was saving it for the general election. Pratt said, hey, morons, I didn't get in this for political power. I got in this to expose this corrupt machine, and nothing has changed. You enjoy your worthless meetings at City Hall, Pratt said. I'm going to be lighting you up every single day.
1: Yes.
0: Now that I don't have to worry about offending CNN viewers.
1: Hell yeah.
0: I don't have a campaign. Law's hamstringing me now. It's war. It's 0 hour for Los Angeles.
1: Yes.
0: Pratt continued to note that Los Angeles residents were stuck with two morons responsible for all their problems, adding that it was a choice between dumb and dumber.
1: Oh, my God. That is just beautiful.
2: I can't wait till Kimmel books him.
0: If you, oh, yeah.
1: That's going to happen.
0: Well, by the way, J.D., speaking of that sort of scenario, J.D. Vance is going to appear on The View this week.
1: What?
2: Well, Behar's not on anymore, so.
1: Yeah, but he's going to chew.
0: Well, what do you mean? She was fired? I didn't read that.
2: No, she's taking some time off.
0: Oh, is that right? Why? What was the reason? She's performing quote unquote. She's not funny.
2: I don't know.
0: Feeding she's never been. She's never been funny.
2: No.
0: She's never been funny.
7: Nope.
2: And Rosie had plastic surgery.
1: on what? Her stomach?
0: By the way, I believe she's back here in the USA for the third time.
7: You're kidding about the plastic surgery?
2: No, and she's bragging about it. And how.
0: Oh, yeah, we talked about this on the show. Oh, yeah.
7: Yeah.
0: Well, that's gonna help. Right? All right, we'll be this after back, my friends. Thank you for hanging with us. Magic Matt's Outlaw Radio on YouTube, on Rumble, on X, and the goodest stations in America.
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18: 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You might not, huh? This is the Money Man, Eddie Money, with my good buddy Magic Matt right here. Outlaw Radio. Let me do it again. Are you an outlaw? I'm an outlaw, huh? My probation officer loves me. This is Money Man, my good buddy Matt right here on Outlaw Radio. Stick him up, motherfucker.
0: Welcome, my friends, my friendlies. Welcome to Magic Max Outlaw Radio from the hills of the San Fernando Valley. Smoking, drinking, interrupting from 1876 Virginia City, Nevada style bar. Glad you're there. I know you have a choice. Obviously, you have a choice. I mean, I'm assuming you have a choice.
1: They don't have a choice.
0: Well, maybe you don't have a choice.
2: I would like it better if they didn't.
0: Yeah, maybe you don't. Maybe Dave's right.
1: I have not given them a choice.
0: Okay, well, good. Well, I'm glad you're forced in to listening and watching Magic Man's Outlaw Radio on YouTube, on X, on Rumble, and the goodest radio stations.
1: The goodness.
0: So if you know, then you know that Tattoo Dave produces the show, and he was out last Saturday, last weekend for the show, because of a he joined a new biker gang.
1: Not new.
0: Okay, well, but
7: he rejoined the club.
0: Okay, well, whatever. So he
1: I went back where I belong.
0: Okay, all right, and. And of course, he was gone last weekend. And now this never hit me, but Ralph from the Bronx brought it up. He said, "Well, you know, what do you think the odds are that is it simply coincidence that Tattoo Dave would be gone on the
2: opening weekend of Pride?
0: The opening weekend of Pride?
1: And they rented the whole hotel room over. And by the way, let me just put it out there that I turned on the show.
0: And no girls allowed.
2: No women.
0: Yeah, go ahead.
1: Well, I have pictures. But I turned on the show because Marty will attest to this. I have been in touch with Marty. I have been through this whole thing.
0: Yeah, man.
1: With your dad. And
0: you.
1: I love your effing dad. And I needed to know what was going on. Yeah. And I did not know his condition at the time. So I made it a point.
0: Right.
1: I set an alarm on my phone.
0: Yeah, how would you know? I get it.
1: Right. Thank you, and I wanted to hear the first half hour of the show because I wasn't sure. And I was thinking to myself, God, why would I leave? I had to leave on this weekend.
0: Yep.
1: And it could have been the worst weekend of these guys' lives, and I needed to be there.
0: Yeah.
1: And, you know, thank God it wasn't. But it...
0: The worst weekend of my life was when I was minding my own business in a motel room, and
2: Pride weekend?
0: The beautiful gal turned out to be a tranny.
1: Oh,
0: that was the worst weekend of my life.
1: You didn't do the reach around.
7: So how many guys on Pride?
0: I know, I didn't. I could have checked.
1: Yes.
0: Right? Yeah.
1: How many guys?
4: Sample check?
7: How many guys on bikes? Like 20, 25?
1: Yes.
7: Okay, so you're cruising to Bakersfield, correct? Or
1: wrong.
7: Kern Valley?
1: We went to Lake Isabella.
7: County Lake Isabella is right outside of Bakersfield.
1: Kernville.
2: Is it Kernville. Hot up there?
1: It was hot.
7: And you guys
2: so did your butt cheeks stick to the way, seat when you're in
1: well, taps? Listen.
0: By the way, let me just set the stage. Okay, so the Bakersfield-Kernville area is about 100 miles-esque from L.A., and I'm a big fan of Bakersfield. I good you too, right, Ralph? Good people there.
2: Basque food.
0: The greatest pecan punches. They know how to make them there in
1: bars with drinks at proper prices.
0: Yes, you bet your ass, Dave.
2: Did Gar like the guys?
1: Yes. I was going to say I called Gar.
2: No.
0: Oh, yes. Well, hold on.
2: You're really going deep.
0: Hold on.
1: No, I didn't get that deep.
0: Hold on a second. I appreciate Dave's candidness. But our buddy Gar, who is a big wig in Hollywood, and still he conducts his business, but he got the hell out of Hollywood because he's a conservative gay guy that couldn't take Hollywood anymore, so he moved to Bakersfield. Why? Because Gar Lester's a smart some bitch. Okay, so you contacted our gay friend.
1: I wish I had. He's going to be very upset that I didn't.
0: Oh, you didn't?
1: No.
0: Oh, you didn't.
2: You guys should have rolled up 25 guys on bikes.
1: Let me just tell you.
0: And by the way, Gar already has a lover. He's been with the same...
1: Yeah, but he has no opposition to bringing in newbies.
0: Oh, jeez. I never heard that.
1: Wow.
2: Gay's coming out finally.
0: Hold on, but that's okay. But I've never...
1: I'm completely out.
0: Okay. But I've never had that conversation with Gar.
1: It's just general knowledge.
0: Okay, all right. Okay, I'm buying it. I'm smelling what you're spraying. Go ahead.
1: Honestly, in retrospect, I never put together that I was a big... I should have called Gar. I should have, because I would love to meet him. I've never met him.
0: Well, anyway. So.
1: Anyway, listen. Me and one of my other brothers polished off a fifth of Bullet 100-proof rye by ourselves.
0: Okay.
1: Friday night.
2: Well, did you like the rye?
1: I loved it.
0: No,
1: I actually love it.
0: Bullet rye is
1: fabulous.
0: It's the one thing that Bullet makes well, and that is their rye.
1: Yes, it is off the hook.
0: Much better than their bourbon.
1: And, yes.
0: And P.S., something I discovered... For you beautiful diabetics who watch us, and it sounds like a non sequitur, but I'll get there, and listen to us on great radio stations, rye is the one liquor that diabetics can drink without hurting your condition in any way, shape, or form. How about that? Right? I learned that because I know that I'm...
2: Good to know for the future.
0: I'm probably on the verge of becoming a diabetic. So at least I will have more rye per capita. I'll keep the rye companies in business.
1: Yeah,
2: I'll just go to the rye.
14: So, man, I was incorrect. So apparently there was women involved because Dave got to his club. He said, hey, this little
1: chick... Don't say any names.
14: I'm not going to say any names.
2: By the way,
14: this little chick... She's weighs like a $125 or something. Little,
1: 90.
14: Little chick.
0: Oh, that's
14: not. Can she ride with you?
0: No.
14: Can you ride this girl?
0: That's anemic. That's anemic.
1: No, it's not.
14: So she jumped
1: off. Barely 5 feet tall.
14: So she jumped on the back of Dave's bike, and she had to ride with Dave the whole way.
1: She didn't have to. She wanted to. She didn't have to. It turned into a fabulous weekend.
14: Oh,
0: good.
2: Did you have the flag, the rainbow flag on the back of your bike?
1: No, but we had it in our sights. That's where we were headed.
0: Oh yeah.
1: Well, and by the way, Ralph, I'm going to have you know, we got to what was called the Kernville Saloon, and I was the first one there. I walked in and there was nobody there, and I got into a fight with the bartender.
2: He actually did listen to the first half.
0: Okay, hold on, Dave.
1: Yes,
0: so
1: sir.
0: What was your little mishap with the mixologist at this fine little? Is it?
1: I watched the show and I decided to beat him up because Ralph said I could go into a bar by myself and get into a fight. So I said I'm going to have to make this through.
0: Okay, all right. So is that a good little dive bar?
1: It's fabulous. You would love it, Matt. Two pool tables. Drinks are very, very, very fairly priced.
0: It
1: is just beautiful.
0: I like that part of the
1: country. The whole town of Kernville is beautiful.
0: Yeah, I love that part of the country. Yeah. I really love it.
1: And listen, it was a great weekend, and I am, you know, after all I've been through in the past 4 years, which you guys have been a part of.
0: Well, yeah. but explain. You mean...
1: Explain that I have lost 90, lost 90 pounds.
0: That's right.
1: I'm back to my fighting weight.
0: Yeah, you've gone through BS like surgeries and crap and health things. Yeah, okay.
1: Yeah, and what other 60-year-old guy do you know that is having relations with two 26-year-old girls?
2: Well, that's 52.
0: Yeah, but if you add them together, they're
1: in their
0: 50s.
1: Adding them together.
0: They're in their 50s.
1: And they're still 26.
0: All right. Okay.
1: And by the way,
14: That's a long ride. Arms? Oh, no. Wait.
1: So, Ann, it is about 108 miles.
0: Yeah.
1: But the route that we took made it about 170.
0: Oh, whoa.
1: We wanted to go through canyons. We wanted to make it a ride.
0: By the way, Dave, no one ever said bikers were smart.
1: Well, no. We did. You're right.
14: Assless chaps?
1: Well, that was the other thing. That was mandatory.
14: But you had to wear
1: a G-string.
0: By the way, I'll take a look at your bike, but I'm not gonna get anywhere near. My nose will stay away from that thing.
1: You might want to be there.
0: No.
1: I'll show you a picture.
0: Oh, jeez.
12: Please.
1: I don't know.
12: So 25 guys full leather. It's like the Village People.
14: That's what I said. If they were to roll up in your car's driveway, you would, oh my God, God heard my prayers.
0: Oh man. Well, good. That makes my heart feel good that you had a good time.
14: Yeah, man.
0: Yeah.
14: You're safe. We don't know.
0: I mean, he's back here unscathed. He has all his limbs, and he rides bikes.
12: Yeah,
0: so. You know,
16: listening to Howdy, this is Randy Jones, the original cowboy from Village People.
0: Yeah.
16: You're listening to Magic Matt, my pal. Hey, Matt, how's it out there in the garage?
0: So I guess the question is, who's gay?
16: Yeah.
0: he's my pal.
12: That's right. Where did we go that
19: Give
12: night?
19: It up yourself.
0: Yeah. Tin can Harry's.
12: That was it.
1: And Matt, to this day, does not get the how's it going in your garage joke.
0: No, I still don't know what the hell he's talking about.
14: I don't either.
0: Yeah. And by the way, for many, many years, I always thought that he was a pragmatist, Randy Jones, the cowboy from the Village People.
1: Is he not?
0: Well, no, I thought that he wasn't a Trump hater, and I thought that he was, like, lean conservative. He's a Texas boy who wears cowboy boots in Manhattan. Now,
1: yeah, but he wears cowboy boots and a G-string and a bra.
0: Yeah, but anyone who wears cowboy boots in Manhattan is automatically labeled by the locals as a gay guy. Yeah, that's the way it works there. Now, I didn't know that when I was doing a version of this show in New York City at one of our affiliates so many years ago. I was wearing cowboy boots. I had a couple guests on the show from a cigar company. And the dude kept looking at me and looking at my boots and talking Spanish with his the partner from the company.
1: Was he saying something like "Mira este maricón"?
0: By the way, Dave, he may have, and I didn't know. And I finally said, "What are you laughing about?" And he said, "The cowboy boots,
14: the boot butters."
0: I said, "What about that guy? What cowboy boot? Well, yeah, you know." And I said, I don't know. I don't know about wearing cowboy boots. You know, you're in New York City and wearing cowboy boots.
12: New York City?
0: I said, what does that mean? He said, and then he does this thing with his hand, you know, the light in the loafers thing with his...
12: That's what they did back then.
0: I said, no, I really like girls. I am a huge fan of... Okay, you keep telling yourself that. Yeah, and I never understood, but... Supposedly wearing with the exception of that dude in Times Square,
14: yes,
0: the naked cowboy wears cowboy boots.
14: He's conservative as hell.
0: Yeah, but it doesn't.
1: But gay.
0: But he could be gay.
1: He is definitely gay.
0: Well, you're saying definitely?
1: Yeah, that was my impression.
12: Straight guys don't walk around in their underwear.
1: Did he even have underwear?
0: Right, it seems like it. I got to tell you, I love our great our gay brethren who happen to be conservatives, man. God bless you.
12: The best guy in Trump's cabinet outside of Rubio is Scott Bessent.
0: How smart is that dude?
12: And he is gay.
0: Scott Bessent is one of the greats of all time. And you can, if you interview that guy and you're trying to look for your moment, your shocking moment, you're not going to get it with that dude.
1: Right. Here's the difference between us and them. He's just a guy.
0: Yeah,
1: it doesn't effing matter.
0: Well, no. To your point, Dave, he never did Trump ever make it a point? I didn't know he was gay until a couple months ago.
12: Yes, Trump didn't say, I just nominated this gay dude.
1: No, exactly, because he's just a dude.
0: Yes.
1: He's just the guy that was right for the job.
0: Oh, absolutely correct for that gig, man. I love that Scott Bessent. You know, we should invite Scott Bessent here to jump onto a motorcycle and head to Kern County.
1: I have one available.
12: You have two.
1: I have three, actually.
0: Now, he may want to open his nostrils to your seat. See, I'm not that guy. He's probably been in a relationship for years. And by the way, my buddy there in Bakersfield, I hope I'm not pissing you off.
1: I got to call him. I'm going to call him.
0: Yeah, but
12: Scott?
0: I can't believe... Scott Besson, if you have a phone number for Scott, I want you to call him right this second. Because I love that guy. I mean, and I have loved that guy since day one. So, as the conservative dude, my own self, Magic Matt, on Magic Matt's Outlaw Radio, when I heard he was gay, what do you think I said, oh, damn it, I wish he weren't gay? No, I don't care. I even loved it even more that they didn't make a deal out of it. I mean, friggin' Biden made it a deal. He went on record as saying, my vice president is going to be a female. Period. He said that before. Forget about qualifications.
12: And the hypocrisy of the news media, because they don't bring it up that he's gay either.
0: No, no. Isn't that funny? Yep. And you know they would if he were a Democrat.
12: That's correct.
0: You know they would.
14: 100%.
0: God, I can't stand these people. Trolls are igniting social media firestorm with photos of protesters peeing on murder victim Austin Metcalf's grave. I know this story because of Cato Kalin, Poker Night Wednesday. I love Cato, but he does believe everything he sees and reads. We'll be this after back on Outlaw Radio.

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8: 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I meant to say cats from the San Fernando Valley.
9: Oops.
8: On Outlaw Radio, on YouTube, on Rumble, on X, and the finest radio stations. And I'm there with my brother, Mart. It was the night that I had to lay down the tracks.
9: Yeah, you tracked your vocals.
8: For the By Doggy song, yep. Which is a classic that was never recorded by my father, but he simply sang it so many years ago.
9: Stolen from Chopin.
8: So, by Doggy. Oh, no. By It just doesn't get any better every time you play it. By milk. All right. Need some help. All right, there you go. That's the By Doggy song that was written, but not by pen or computer.
9: By Chopin.
8: In Dad's head. And he sang it years ago. He must have had a couple beers and started singing.
9: Well, that's Chopin.
8: And that came out. Well, that night, I had to lay down my tracks. And, boy, that was a lubricated evening because I think I went through half a bottle of rye making old fashions.
10: My guy.
8: Oh, it was.
11: Me and Michael hammered a lot of booze that night.
8: Oh no, I noticed.
9: You were drinking the hard liquor.
10: Listen, yeah, I saw you and Michael come out this morning. It looked like you hammered a lot of booze last night.
8: Yeah. By the way, Dave, because you know you get to a certain point in life, you can't.

0: do that two nights in a row. I was completely alcohol-free yesterday, and that's why I feel great today.
1: But by the way, you can do that two nights in a row, and I am living proof of that.
0: Okay, I can't. I cannot do that.
2: Yeah, but Dave, we were up. You're 104 proof of
0: so
2: that.
0: So the point is, we were all of a sudden,
1: I bless this show.
0: I'm thinking it's 3 o'clock in the morning, and the sun comes up.
1: Yeah, it's 7. It's like 6.
0: Oh, yes. And I'm looking around thinking, well, this is... You and what was my quote?
2: Just Carl, can Michael quote you the next day?
0: Yeah, yeah.
2: He said, I found this so funny. Matt goes, I'm not like you friggin' idiots to stay up till 4, 5, 6 in the morning.
0: I didn't say that. I said, you two are idiots staying up till 7 in the morning.
2: And you're up.
1: Hello, I'm here too. Hello.
0: there I was, man.
2: Well, Tuesday morning obviously was a very hard time for us, and that's when our dad passed. So this week has just been a crazy one, man. That's all.
0: Yeah, I mean, we'd be talking about bad deaths when it came to Ronnie Shell, and the fact is that it's much like when Michael Jackson passed away and Farrah Fawcett didn't receive her just due because
2: somebody was getting away.
0: Because Michael Jackson died right after Farrah. Yeah. All of a sudden, no one's talking about Farrah. Well, Dad passed away, and because he's close to our heart...
1: We're talking about Ronnie Shell.
0: We were talking about... Yeah, I don't know. Is Ronnie upstaging Dad?
1: Apparently.
3: He knew it was coming. He's
4: the bigger line of the card. Ronnie play?
0: I think it was Ronnie... Was that Ronnie's idea?
4: I think he planned it.
0: Oh, see, that part... It's like, Ronnie, come on, man. Come back to life so we don't have to talk about your death. Everyone's dying. So the fact is, I'm not dying to stay up till 7 or 8 in the morning again. That's just stupid. Because you feel like hell, especially if you're going through a half a bottle of rye.
3: But you don't get a hangover. See, I think sleep causes a hangover.
0: Hey, let me tell you this. I haven't had a hangover in years. Right?
1: I have.
0: I had a hangover yesterday. I felt like hell. I didn't even have hair of the dog. I had no sip of nothing but coffee and water.
1: You didn't have any Barstow hair all over you?
0: No. Big Hour next on Magic Matt's Outlaw Radio. Hit me now.
2: Huh.

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3: Obstacles for a final agreement. I'm Ron Truster, Fox News. Talks between the U.S. and Iran set for tomorrow in Switzerland. Topics to include the future of Iran's nuclear program, but there could be stumbling blocks. Whether the Strait of Hormuz is closed again, and the fighting in Lebanon. Here's Fox's Bill Malusian at the White House.
4: Yesterday, President Trump said the MOU he signed with Iran is already helping global oil supplies.
5: Oh, those ships are flowing out of the Hormuz Strait like nobody's ever seen before, actually.
4: Today, the Iranian military announced that they were closing the Strait of Hormuz over what they said were repeated violations of the ceasefire. But CENTCOM quickly pushed back against that, saying that the traffic has been smooth today, and so far, 55 ships have transited the Strait of Hormuz. President Trump also posting on Truth Social that there will be no tolls in the Strait for the 60 days of the ceasefire and the 60 days after the ceasefire. He says any tolls would be imposed by the U.S. if he decides to do that.
3: Two of the president's envoys are in Switzerland for the talks, with the vice president on his way. Florida Republican Senator Rick Scott keeps pushing his colleagues to pass the Save America Act. That's a law which could require voters to produce a birth certificate when they register. Scott on Fox's Saturday America to offer strategy.
6: If we can't pass the whole thing, let's start taking sections. 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So let's we got to get this done. And so we all need to figure out how to come together. And if we have to stay in D.C. to get it done, let's stay in D.C. to get this done.
3: The Save America Act got 50 votes in the Senate this month and failed to break a filibuster. 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
3: 1,700 people evacuated and one dead after a fire broke out at a Dominican Republic resort. Here's Fox's Jeff Paul.
9: Authorities are now investigating as they try to figure out how this deadly fire started. The fire was sparked on Friday at the Viva Dominicus Beach Wyndham Resort in the popular tourist town of Bayahibe. Thick black smoke blanketed the area as flames soared just feet away from the crystal clear waters along the Caribbean coast. Crews even using drones equipped with water hoses to try to put out the massive fire. While the exact cause of the fire is under investigation, emergency operations officials in the Dominican Republic say the fire spread rapidly in part due to strong winds. They also say the fire moved so quickly because many of the roofs at that resort were made with a dry palm leaf material called kana. Many of the guests who were evacuated have been placed in other nearby hotels or housing facilities.
3: Local media reporting that the one person who died was an Italian tourist. Americans celebrating as Team USA beat Australia to advance the knockout round in the World Cup. Fox's Jonathan Hunt in Seattle.
10: What was perhaps most pleasing about the win over Australia was the way the U.S. brought the pressure from the very first minute. And then in the 11th minute, Flo Balogun surged down the left-hand side, crossed low and hard, and under intense pressure, one of the Australian defenders put the ball into his own goal. The second goal was scored by the youngest member of the entire U.S. squad, Alex Freeman. He talked about the moment of scoring and the moment he saw his teammates coming at him to celebrate.
11: I was like, oh Lord, and I had to run. And then I ended up running and celebrating with them.
10: Millions of fans watching across the country.
3: And today, Germany beat the Ivory Coast. I'm Roger Stern, and this is Fox News.
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1: We're doing that.
2: Yeah.
0: And he's not bad.
1: We got all his guys and girls in the house. Let me tell you, that's where it's at. And that's, ladies and gentlemen, Matt Allen. Pass me a gallon.
3: Oh, yeah. Oh, have mercy. How about a toast? How about a toast to my dad?
4: The great, to Gary.
3: The great Gary Shirar. Shirar. Love you, Dad.
4: Love you, Gary.
3: And by the way, in the hospital room, I agree with you, Ralph O'Dierna from the Bronx. I think he heard every damn word I said.
5: I believe that.
4: Because absolutely. Let me tell you
3: why I believe that. Because I left 10 minutes before he put the plug in the jug and the fish in the net, because I had to come back and do work that had to be in by a certain time of the morning. I thought we'd be there for maybe an hour or so. No, it was many, many hours. And so I will...
4: Are you talking about when they took him off life support?
3: Yeah.
4: 12:31 is when he finally...
5: I'd like to hear Matt's.
3: And I will tell you that I have never, ever witnessed my father not breathing. And I am happy to announce that I'm glad I wasn't there for the last second. However, I whispered something in Dad's ear, and I said, Aloha, I love you. I left, not 10 minutes later... He decided, well, Matt's gone. Let's get the hell out of here.
4: Listen, Matt, let me tell you something. I'm not to turn this.
3: By the way, this is Tattoo Dave.
4: Not to turn this into me, but
6: you will.
4: Oh, I'm sorry, Marty. You want to sing a song?
3: Please go ahead.
4: Oh, no,
3: go ahead.
4: I was on my way. My mom called me.
3: By the way, you don't ever have to ask my brother Marty if he wants to sing a song.
6: Well, I have laryngitis right now, so I can't.
3: Oh, good. See? Yeah, well, you're in luck, Dave.
4: Like that changes your voice.
3: So please tell me. Give me
4: anyway,
3: your story.
4: My mom and sister called. You need to get out. Her dad's not doing well. So immediately, I told my boss. Hopped on a plane that night. On my way out, My father passed away.
3: Yeah.
4: And when I got there, I rented a car, drove to the house. Let's go. Mom says to me, Dad couldn't wait.
3: Yeah.
4: And he was gone. I didn't get the chance that you guys got.
3: Yeah.
4: To go and talk to Pops.
3: Right.
4: And say what you had to say and hear his voice.
3: Right.
4: I didn't get that chance.
3: How old a guy was he, Dave?
4: He was 86.
3: No.
4: Not much older than Gary.
3: Yeah,
4: but this is 10 years ago.
3: But that's not fair.
4: It's not fair.
3: No, it's not fair that he lived 3 years
4: more than your dad.
3: Yeah.
4: And he did not have the talent your dad had.
3: He did not. He couldn't. He couldn't. Wait.
4: He didn't play. And he played the accordion.
3: Is that right?
4: Yes. And I bet
6: doesn't
4: you,
6: count.
4: I'm going to tell. Wait a minute.
3: Yes, it does.
4: I'm going to tell you right
3: Hold
4: now.
3: On.
4: I don't think Gary played the accordion.
3: Yes, he did.
4: Oh, yeah, he did.
3: But Dave, your father played the accordion.
4: Yes.
3: Oh, I love that. Yeah. Oh, I love that. Yeah,
5: there's a lot of Jews that play the accordion.
3: There are?
4: Yeah, well, there's a lot of wops that go to jail, too. and to compound
3: hold
4: the matter.
3: Hold on. He's talking. What Dave is speaking of is Ralph's father, who went to the big house twice, right?
5: Three times.
3: Oh, three times.
4: He died there, didn't he?
5: No.
3: No. Okay.
4: I'm pretty sure he did.
5: No, he didn't.
4: But anyway, and to compound the matter, on my way to see my mother, who was not doing well, my sister called me while I was in line to get to board the plane at the airport.
3: Yeah.
4: Don't bother. She's gone.
3: Oh, jeez.
4: I didn't get to see my mother either.
3: But I will tell you that that's a good place to board a plane, though, is at an airport.
4: Yes,
3: yeah,
4: right.
3: It is
4: correct.
3: The best place
4: It's
3: ever.
4: Actually the only place. And,
3: okay.
4: Yeah, but...
5: Anyway,
4: I'm
5: drug cartel.
4: Listen, I envy you guys. I'm glad you had a chance to spend time
3: with
4: him.
3: Well, no envy, man. I love it. I love discovering your father play the accordion. That does my heart good. And so my dad and your dad had that in common.
4: Apparently.
3: No. But I mean that sincerely.
5: Probably better.
3: Well, here's the thing. If you can play the accordion, it means that your father could also play probably some keyboards.
6: Not only that, it's also a wind instrument.
3: Yes!
6: So
3: that's what I'm saying.
4: My grandfather was a bagpipe player from Spain.
6: Bagpipe.
3: No kidding.
4: Yes.
5: By the way, how do you blow into an accordion?
4: You don't.
6: You blow into
4: I just
6: bagpipe.
4: Corrected myself.
5: No, it's not a wind instrument.
6: You couldn't freaking help yourself, could you?
4: Can't he ever, Marty?
6: Bagpipe.
5: But the reason I believe that, Matt,
3: yeah.
5: Connie went through the same thing.
4: Who's Connie?
5: My former wife.
4: Yeah. Your former wife that you still live with?
5: Yes.
4: Yes.
5: Okay. Went through the same thing with her mom.
4: Yeah.
5: And just before her mom took her last breath, Connie was talking to her, and her mom squeezed
3: hold on
5: her.
3: A second. Where's that sound coming from?
4: It's Mark.
3: Is it Mark?
0: Yeah. No, I'm just sitting here.
5: Her mom squeezed her hand before she took her last breath. The doctor said it was probably just a reflex, but I believe she heard what Connie was saying.
3: I do, too.
5: Yeah,
4: I do, too. And, I do, too.
3: And P.S., I hope I can get that in, because too much crying. It's like, what sort of pusses are in charge of this show?
4: You know what, Matt? Stop it with the pusses thing, because...
3: Don't tell me what to do.
4: Yes. Listen, you know what?
3: Don't tell me what to do.
4: It's expected. It's accepted.
3: Just chill out.
4: Now, baloney. Baloney.
3: Okay. Baloney is something.
4: Baloney. I got teary-eyed.
3: By the way,
4: Mark read that email.
3: By the way, baloney is something I do not eat.
4: Do you want baloney and
6: fried baloney?
3: And now, of course, he's taking me off track, as Dave will do. I was about to say, I know. Okay. So thank you, Dad, for bringing me back on track. I wish I could bring you back on track. That would be a beautiful thing. However, about a week ago, or a little over a week ago, when Dad, he grabbed my hand, and he was still cognizant, and we were still sort of talking back and forth. And when he told me, and he simply said, "Matt, I'm proud of you."
4: Oh God!
3: Oh God!
5: Yeah,
3: yeah, yeah. I bet.
4: Listen,
3: I bet he never told my brother Mark that.
4: Of course he did. Of course he did. Matt,
6: well, I'm trying to remember.
4: Matt, let me just tell you, that is the biggest blessing.
3: Oh, believe me, you don't have to tell me that. Believe me, that's it's. And by the way, pretty much the last words he ever told me, because after that he was like out, man, he was out. And then my brother Mart, you know, you want to know who killed my dad? It's my brother Mart, because he's lying there in bed, he's on fentanyl, and Mart is it's like, I got things to do. Up the dose of Fent.
4: Yeah, but he told me it wasn't just him. It was him and
5: me and Tiff.
4: Yeah, him and Tiffany saying, "Let's get it done."
3: By the way, Mark, my brother Mark's niece. The bottom line is,
6: he was already gone, so it's like, make him comfortable.
3: I know, and you're right, and you're one.
6: Give him 100 milligrams, and while you're at it, I'll take 100 milligrams.
4: So basically, what you're saying is, Pop's overdosed.
6: Well, I mean, at the end, yeah, but see, the thing
4: was just fine.
6: Oh, you bet your ass.
4: It's fine.
6: Because you look very peaceful.
3: How happy are you when you're on a bunch of fence?
6: Oh, yeah. Man.
3: Right?
4: I've never experienced that drug.
3: Well, me either. And I never will.
4: I mean, unless I go buy a huge gagger from some guy in Mexico.
3: See, this is only Tattoo Dave. He's a drug using pot. Well, you're not a pot smoker, are you?
4: I'm not a drug user either.
3: Oh, well. But there was,
4: I get randomly drug tested. I can do alcohol.
3: Okay, there was a time, though. There was a time.
4: There was a time.
3: All right.
5: Boy, the team's
4: and boy, was it fun.
3: Hey, thank you, Ralph, for bringing us a very special bottle of bourbon that is a toasted cask bourbon.
4: Yes.
3: Turn off Mark's mic. See, now you can turn his mic off because he's sleeping. See, and now
4: he wants to talk.
3: No, and now though we don't hear that him falling asleep on the, because that's what you're hearing, that weird little sound, my friends, is Mark's head hitting the microphone.
4: Yes.
3: Yeah, and
5: I thought it was his last gasp.
3: And it rumbles.
4: You were hoping, Ralph. You were hoping.
3: Hey, trolls are igniting social media firestorm with photos of protesters peeing on murder victim Austin Metcalf. Now, a lot of the grave there, a lot of folks will see this and they instantly believe it's real. Outrage, disgust went viral. Internet trolls posted doctored photos on social media purported black protesters urinating on white murder victim Austin Metcalf's grave. The photos appeared to show images of holders of X accounts peeing on Metcalf's grave in reaction to 19-year-old killer. Killer, am I being out of line here? No, that would be a killer.
4: This is the guy that was stabbed, stabbed to death.
3: This would be a killer. Carmelo Anthony's conviction earlier this week by a Texas jury.
4: And they were kids, right? Yeah. They were young kids.
3: F. Austin Metcalf, one photo of a young woman desecrating the grave was captioned allegedly by an account attributed to Marie Hicks. Anthony, who is black, was convicted of fatally stabbing Metcalf, who is white, in the heart after he refused to leave the stadium tent of the victim's team at a high school track meet. The conviction, it resulted in protests outside the courthouse, prompted some black leaders to say the trial was unfair because the jury did not have any black panelists. The urination photos on X became a racial flashpoint, causing the X platform to blow up. as far as what I have seen, these are fake photos.
5: Oh, they're totally AI, but kids are doing them all over the internet.
3: Right, and
4: everything is AI.
3: The bottom line is, right or left, you know, anyone can do this crap, and if you're on the right and you're making up these fake photos, shame on you. Shame on you. The New York Post reported there was no indication on any of the individuals' accounts that they were associated with Black Lives Matter. In fact, the accounts associated with the photos may not even be real. As of today, every account name attached to the photos failed to produce a real account in an X search. So the Post... What the hell are we doing here?
4: AI.
3: Oh, yeah, yeah. You know what? All right, let's hear a little of this.
4: Almost the best AI ever.
3: Yeah, what is this band again?
4: Shunned at a Funeral.
3: This is so good. By the way, Shunned at a Funeral? Okay, Daddy, love you. And I said it for Mary. Hit it. This is so good.

0: Yeah, AR and is great.
1: It's great. It's perfect.
0: I wish I could sing like this.
2: Have you ever seen that in concert? Is this just a laptop? Perfect song.
0: It's a theater. It's on a screen.
2: Okay.
0: Yeah, that's what they said. Yeah, you go to like the Egyptian theater, wherever it is, and they put it on the screen.
3: So good, man.
0: So good.
3: And it's AI.
1: And that cost me $12.
3: Well, you got your money back, though. You.
1: I didn't.
3: Oh, you subscribed, though, to the...
1: I bought that album.
3: By the way, whether it's AI or not, it's good. It's great music.
1: It's ridiculous.
3: Yeah. The name of the band again?
1: Shunned at a Funeral.
3: And
1: which is also a great name.
3: Yeah, it's a great name. I don't believe there will be a quote-unquote funeral for my father.
1: I hope we do a celebration of life. I really do.
3: Hey, Dave, there is absolutely no chance that will not be done.
1: Good.
3: My dad friggin' deserves it, my friend.
1: He does. Either it's going to be, I'm just going to say here, or it'll be at my mom's, but I'm
3: wherever it is.
1: Yeah,
3: I think
1: it'll be at your mom's.
3: It will... Why are you making predictions?
1: I'm just assuming that it'd be at his house.
3: What happens with assumers?
1: You make an ass out of you and you.
4: It can be done here. We could have it live on Rumble X and all the great stations across the nation.
3: All right, back to
1: that ain't gonna happen. Hold on.
3: This ridiculousness. This.
1: No. What?
3: No. Back to this dude who killed this dude.
1: By the way, this dude was 17 years old.
3: Yeah, I know that. Outspoken lame duck representative Jasmine Crockett suggested in a podcast that not only was Anthony acting in self-defense, what he used was not a deadly weapon and was a one-inch Swiss Army knife, like the little scissors, you know, and everything like that.
1: That's funny.
3: In fact, the knife plunged into Metcalf's heart was a Camping Brand Ozark Trail, had a 3.5-inch serrated blade.
1: Listen, 3.5 inches is enough to get into the company. That's enough.
0: By the way, it is a lethal weapon.
3: Of course it is.
4: And it wasn't a Swiss Army knife, as Matt just said.
3: No, it was not. Perpetrator and victim had their fatal encounter at a Texas track meet. Just another day, my friends. Just another day.
4: Look, I don't want to cast aspersions on the family.
3: But you're an honest guy, Ralph. Go.
4: They raised $675,000 on a GoFundMe for his defense, and all that money is gone.
1: Gone.
3: Oh, is that?
1: There is no defense for that.
3: Wow.
4: No, the family spent the money.
3: I can't imagine that would happen.
1: No, really?
3: I would think this would be completely above board.
1: Yeah.
3: Metcalf pushed Anthony, according to trial reporting, who then whipped out a knife from his bag, plunged it into Metcalf's chest, killing him. Anthony found guilty of first-degree murder and sentenced by the jury to 35 years instead of far less time he would have received had he been convicted of manslaughter. He offed a person. I mean, please.
0: I say hang him high.
3: Yeah?
0: Yeah.
3: Good.
0: Seriously.
3: Movie.
0: Yeah. Eye for an eye, baby.
3: And, of course, the teens' attorneys have already filed notice. They plan to appeal this conviction. Okay.
1: Of course.
3: Whatever.
1: Of course.
3: Cardi B rages at disgusting Carmelo Anthony guilty verdict. Not justice. Trying to make an example. Rapper Cardi B is decrying the mere 35-year prison sentence handed down to convicted murderer Carmelo Anthony and attacking the court for a sentence she thinks is somehow undeserved and only imposed to make an example of a killer teen. Boy, by the way, no one
4: should ever do that.
3: No one ever said Cardi B was intelligentsia.
1: Right?
4: Nobody ever said she was trying to get rapper either. She's trying to get Charles Barkley fired from ESPN because he said, I think she should change her name to Cardi Double D's.
0: Charles Barkley's a funny dude.
1: He's awesome.
3: So he should be fired. He should be fired because of that?
1: Yeah.
3: Oh, okay.
1: Oh, come on.
3: Right.
1: Come on.
3: A popular tourist attraction in a New Zealand town. Everything is sort of funny happens in New Zealand.
4: And there's a tourist attraction.
3: And Florida.
1: And Florida.
3: Florida. Has been temporarily closed by officials after multiple incidents involving human feces.
1: Oh.
3: The Masterton District Council said in a since-deleted Facebook post that the fernery, a building that houses more than 60 varieties of fern at Q. Jean Elizabeth Park in Masterton, had to be closed for cleaning due to the presence of poop. We've had several incidents recently of people defecating in the fernery. This is a public health hazard, and our teams are in the process of cleaning it up, aiming to have it reopened. The behavior is entirely unacceptable. There are several bathrooms within easy walking distance of the fernery. A council spokesperson said defecating in a public place is criminalized under the Summary Offenses Act of 81. They said police will be contacted if the issue recurs. All you got to do is come to L.A. to defecate. It's legal anywhere.
4: But in New Zealand, they could probably bring everybody in for a DNA sample.
3: Yeah, go.
1: First off, who grows ferns?
5: That's what I'm saying. Is it a fernery?
3: It's a fernery.
1: What do you do with ferns?
3: This kind of behavior is completely unacceptable and disrespectful to other park users. It is thankfully rare. There are excellent public toilets literally 2 minutes
1: They're excellent.
3: From the fernery in Queen Elizabeth Park, and regularly praised toilets a few minutes away in the business district. Friends of the Park Chairwoman Diana Abraham told Radio New Zealand, "The situation is extremely unfortunate."
1: Listen, I got to tell you, if you got to go, 2 minutes is a long effing time.
3: It's very sad that someone would think it's okay to do that sort of thing in here. It's actually quite revolting, really. The fernery was built.
1: Revolting.
3: The fernery was built in 1924 by the Masters and Beautifying Society. Not so beautiful.
4: No. During COVID, New Zealand's lockdown was so ridiculous.
3: Oh, my God. They were nuts.
4: You couldn't walk your dog. They said, have your dog defecate in the house.
3: Yes.
4: And then clean it up.
3: Yes.
4: And put it into a government pail.
3: No, they are. When it comes to leftism, when it comes to wokeism, and I will tell you, nothing against the scenery and the beautiful place they call New Zealand.
0: Great salmon fishing.
3: But it's gorgeous. One island, you'll find, the end of the island, you'll find snow. The other is tropical. I mean, that's a beautiful place.
1: It's insane.
3: But the people, because they've never had to worry about a war, because they're protected.
5: Yeah, so, by everybody.
3: Yeah, right. So they never take sides.
5: No.
3: They don't have to.
5: Right. And why would you?
3: It's almost like France. It's a little bit like France.
0: I want to know if there's any...
1: Except French people hate it.
0: Is there any medicinal value in ferns? Or what somebody look at
1: you. You wouldn't have...
0: That's crazy. Why do you grow ferns?
1: You would not have Christmas without ferns.
0: What?
1: Christmas trees. They're fern trees.
0: No, they're not.
1: They're fern trees.
3: Okay.
1: They're fern trees.
0: Okay. No.
3: Okay, hold on. Slow down, my friend.
0: I grew up in the Northwest.
3: My friends?
0: Fern is.
3: My friends?
4: I'm Chris.
3: You see what happens to Tattoo Dave? He's had a lot of this.
0: Here, Dave. Have some more booze.
3: No. Keep it there. This high caliber bourbon, which by the way, Ralph brought over in honor. This was a high price bottle in honor of our father, and that means a lot to me, and I appreciate it very much.
0: And Ralph did reach out to me in a text and give his condolences, and I appreciate that, Ralph.
4: And I reached out to your brother, Matt?
0: Yeah.
3: Well, not a text, though.
4: Yes, I did. You got a text. If you look at your phone, you'd see you had a text.
1: You can't see his phone because it's...
3: This is from 1924. My cell phone? Oh, no, this dates back. It was prehistoric back in the day when this phone was made. Yes, old big time. Yeah. A mastodon made this phone.
0: Wow. And you know who else was like that? Is our father. He did and didn't. Like,
1: saying Gary was a Luddite.
0: He had the old tower computer, like all the tower stuff, the towers, right? Which nobody has anymore.
4: Wrong.
0: He invited us over to play a song.
3: Wrong. Mark, I will take you right over here and show you.
0: Oh, I knew you did.
3: Oh, yeah, of course I do.
4: He invited us over to play Atari.
0: I have one in the house.
4: Pong.
0: Actually.
4: That's right.
0: Pong. I have an Atari set up in my house.
3: Hey, I gotta say that Pong was fun as hell.
1: Yeah. Greatest game.
3: I agree with you. It was Tattoo Dave.
0: Yeah, but I tried to revisit it.
3: Pong was
0: not so fun.
3: I don't know.
1: I don't know. It was fun.
3: Get a little rye in us, get a little cigar going,
1: boy.
3: And play a little Pong. I think I could be into that.
0: You'll be over it in 3 minutes.
3: Yeah, really?
1: Yeah. I was hoping longer than that.
4: That's what she said.
3: Hey, Sofia Coppola. By the way, Sofia Coppola, world's greatest actress. decries the funding of Planned Parenthood. My daughter's generation won't have these basic rights. Oh, you mean to kill babies?
4: Wait, she's talking about her daughter that was born?
3: Born. Yes.
4: I just wanted to clarify that.
3: Director and screenwriter Sofia Coppola is lamenting... By the way, Big fan of your daddy. Big fan of your daddy, Sophia. Except that little,
1: Mommy, daddy.
3: Except that little misstep where he thought it was a good idea to put you in Godfather 3. That was by the way,
4: actually, yes. Godfather 3 was a bad idea.
3: But yes, it was.
1: Hoda.
3: But she didn't help matters, my friend. Former actress and daughter of famed director Francis Ford Coppola, who makes a great wine, recently joined the abortion provider for a pop-up event. How are you behind this? Why do you put your name to an abortion clinic? If you're a mother with children, I don't get it. I never will.
4: And then they claimed Israel's committing genocide.
3: Right.

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1: Markley, Van Camp, and Roberts.
4: There is something he is doing now that the Treasury Secretary, Scott Bessin, was not doing last week, which is sort of saying, well, in their heart of hearts, people know. Scott Bessin, who I generally like, but man, I was getting nervous about him a couple weeks ago. He was like, well, in their heart of hearts, people feel pretty good about the economy. No, they don't, dude. You got it. You have to confront that. Mm-hmm. And gas prices are front and center for everybody as a gauge of how they are doing personally. That's a real thing that you have to confront.
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12: 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From the hills of the San Fernando Valley, along with Tattoo Dave, our producer, my brother Mark.
13: T.
12: Your father always called you Mark.
13: T.
14: Did he call
13: you? I told him T. Yeah, he did call me Mark.
12: Okay. He called you Mark. Our gorgeous dad.
13: Well, sometimes he got in the mood and go, Marty.
12: Yeah, that's true.
14: So is that when you were in trouble?
12: Yeah.
13: Yes.
12: Well, usually, yeah. But God bless our dad. Ralph from the Bronx is here. Mark C.G. Boyer, sort of here.
15: I'm here.
12: And out there slaving over hot coals, Billy Dilly.
15: Billy sends his condolences. I didn't let Billy know. He didn't even know until before today.
12: No. Well, I'll tell you, Chris Brown, my buddy, didn't know.
2: You know what? Wednesday night, I guarantee Cato, Frawley, all those guys did not know.
15: No, well, how would they know?
2: I told all of them because I felt compelled to ask me, how are they going?
12: If they ask the question, you know, did anyone die in your family, then I'll answer the question.
2: Is your dad still alive?
12: Yeah, right. You got to be specific. You got to, for me.
15: I can't just say, how's your dad?
12: Well, no, I'm not a small talker. I mean, you really got to, but Cato Kalin.
2: Well, he felt horrible, and I'll tell you, he knew, as well as Lori, your ex.
12: Yeah.
2: They knew Dad before they knew
12: us. You mean Lori Downey Jr.?
2: Yes.
12: The broad who was married to Morton Downey Jr.
2: Right.
12: Remember when he was a big star?
16: That broad.
2: They used to go to Chasen's, and she knew Dad before she knew any of us.
15: Yeah,
12: that's what she said.
2: Cato Kalin used to go to Chasen's.
12: I'm
15: saying it's because of Gary, Lori was attracted to Matt.
12: Yeah, maybe. Maybe.
2: I think so, because Lori really loved Dad.
15: That's what I'm saying. Yeah. She saw the talent.
12: There was a time when she really loved me. Here's the thing, though.
16: Yeah, but the talent wasn't...
12: The bottom line is that when Lori hears "Fly Me to the Moon," she thinks of my dad. That was always her request when she'd walk into whatever venue my father was playing. Not the only death, by the way. Gene Shalit, 100 years old, gone.
15: Yeah,
12: yeah. Movie critic. I always thought sort of reproduction of Groucho Marx, but I never hated the guy. You can't hate him. I mean, it's like, okay. I think he's lucky, though, because it was really aesthetics, I think, that made Gene Shalit his career, don't you?
15: The good looks?
12: The odd looks.
15: Okay.
12: I think.
16: But you know what? All kidding aside, it was the odd looks.
12: It was, man.
16: Yeah, I mean, it was
12: Gene
16: not
12: Shalit,
16: good.
15: You don't have to say all kidding aside.
12: It was so Groucho Marx. Hey, Mark, have you seen the thumbnail from last week's show on YouTube?
2: No.
12: You still haven't?
2: No.
12: Okay. Did anyone see that?
2: I tried to find
12: it. Do they know what that is in this 1876 Virginia City, Nevada style bar? Anyone here know what that is?
15: No.
12: Okay. I know Mark never heads over there. How about you, Dave? Did you see
16: it? I didn't see it.
12: And by the way, thumbnail, I mean, most of you know, but, you know, there are a lot of you in our age group who's like, thumbnail, smunmail.
15: We don't call it that anymore.
12: It's the picture on that highlights whatever show is coming up on YouTube. I'll tell you what it is. I wish you would have seen it. It is simply a salmon in a net.
15: Oh, I got that on my phone.
12: Okay.
15: So I did see that.
12: It is a salmon in a net.
15: If you subscribe to the show, as you should, you get that blast on your phone.
12: Oh, is that right?
15: Yes.
12: So you should subscribe to Magic Matt's Outlaw Radio.
16: What does he mean, blast? What does that mean?
12: I know,
15: you get a notification.
12: Boy, that tells
15: if your notifications
12: tells
15: are on.
12: Yeah, that tells you how old Dave is because I even know
16: I
12: that
16: am
12: one.
16: Just trying to get him to explain it.
12: So, yeah, it's a fish in a net, and that's something Dad, at the end of every set. P.S., I don't think I've ever mentioned this. My father would go on stage and stay on stage for at least 5 hours, sometimes 6 hours, straight. With never taking a pee break.
2: Nope.
12: Ever.
2: Well,
12: When
2: I started playing with him for those 2 years, Mom said to him, and I remember this before, the first night I played with her, Gary, I know what you do, but you got to let our son at least go to the bathroom. Exactly what she said. How old are you? Oh, God. When I started playing with Dad, I was in my 20s, early 20s.
12: I mean, my father would sit there on the bandstand, and
15: by the way, he wasn't dry.
12: No,
15: he had beverages in front of him.
12: Oh, no, there was a day when he was drinking
16: double scotch, which made him have to pee more.
12: Yeah, but
15: he didn't.
12: Dave, he didn't.
2: No,
16: I know. But
12: somehow he didn't. And so it when I'm in some venue,
2: and they go pause for the call.
12: No, and this has happened time and at least 24 times in my lifetime when I'm at some venue and there's a band playing, an entire band. We're not talking about a one-man band like our father, who plays every damn instrument exceedingly well and has a voice that is a gift from God. When I see these bands, five or six in a band, and they take...
2: Two or three breaks a night.
12: More than...
2: Every hour, they take a 15-minute break. And I'm thinking, you pussies. You pussies.
17: Yeah.
2: Because I learned that from my father. Give much more than is expected of you. As an entertainer, go the extra mile to be the best you can be.
17: Well, there's only a couple times that I had to. Really badly. I looked at him and he goes, during, you know, in between a song, he goes, go ahead, Marta, I got the drum machine on this one. Go.
2: And he's thinking, but he is a little pissed.
17: Well, he's probably going, what the hell?
2: Yeah, yeah. You can't pull this off? You push?
17: 6 hours?
2: He was thinking,
17: hello.
18: They make diapers.
17: And I'm freaking drinking.
18: They make diapers.
2: Yeah. I don't know how Dad did it, but I hope that was not a cause.
18: I can't go 5 hours of sleeping without having to get up and pee.
2: Oh, wait, five?
17: Five.
2: Well, me every 2 hours, man.
17: Oh, yeah.
2: Oh, it sucks. So, Gene Shalit, another Denton. God bless you. Thank you for 100 years of service.
17: No.
2: Mahar.
18: He's dead, too?
2: Not yet. Oh. But he says Trump did get Europe to step up on defense.
18: Yeah.
2: And before you think that we're all gloating, good, Bill Maher is one of us, no, because he's saying something that makes sense. We shouldn't be overly
17: excited or whatever.
2: No, just
18: acknowledge it.
2: But acknowledge it.
17: But still, he's one of them.
2: He said another thing that worked out. Actually, I don't think it was necessarily the way he intended, but so he always has to take away from Trump when he's giving him credit. He said, but he certainly gets some credit for it. He wanted European countries to pay more. Clinton once made a speech and said America was the indispensable nation. And Trump was like, yeah, we don't want to be. Why do we have to be indispensable? Yes. And that's the great thing about Trump. He knows how important we are and how good we are to other countries.
18: Yeah.
2: How difficult is that to figure out?
18: And by the way, I look at it this way. Germany was once our enemy, Japan was once our enemy, and now that supposedly they're our friends.
2: Supposedly.
18: If they're not, screw them.
2: Screw them.
18: That changes. Russia was on our side in World War II.
2: Yes.
18: Now I say we go to Poland, we go to those other countries
2: us. Take them over?
18: Oh, no. And screw Spain and Portugal and France.
2: We
18: don't need them.
2: Yeah, they're not, and they've never been nice to us.
18: No.
2: And this arrogance from France has all. Listen, I was going to say it pisses me off. Obviously, you folks are smart, and so it pisses you off. It pisses you off. Without us, you don't exist.
18: Right.
2: You friggin' hairy armpit chick.
17: Is that another country, Ralph, where you can't, there's no firearms allowed and stuff like that?
16: That was like three countries.
18: Yeah, they don't even allow their military to have firearms. That's where they lose every war.
2: Yeah, not the best when it comes to defense of their country.
17: Yeah.
2: Mahar also says hating Jews is a stance associated with progressives now. Well, yes it is. During his closing monologue just yesterday, Bill Mahar stated that hating Jewish people has become a position for progressives now, along with hating ICE. He said every single violent actor in the last 5 years, from Trump's assassin to Luigi, has prompted a headline that said some version of experts find markers of both right and left wing political views. Yeah, because we have a new breed of voter today, people who are intensely political but somehow know almost nothing about politics. Both liberal, both conservative, mostly liberal. Mahar's not telling you that, but mostly liberal.
16: Yeah, but the best thing about that statement is knowing nothing about politics.
2: They know nothing. That's the point.
18: And you know why I'm not a Democrat? I don't want to get a Nazi tattoo.
2: Of course, you have to have one
18: in order
2: to be a full-fledged Democrat.
18: That's
2: yes. Yes. They don't. In fact, when I saw Dad in the hospital, I so wanted to take that black magic marker that was in the room because there was one of those whiteboards.
16: Yeah, with the nurse and the
2: helper. Yeah, and I so wanted to slap a Nazi tattoo on his, or just a swastika on his forehead.
17: Or the mustache.
18: Well, he'd get a bunch of votes.
2: You know what? The mustache would have been funnier.
17: Yes.
16: I'm glad you didn't.
2: It's not so over. Okay, Dave.
17: Anyway, how hot was that last little nurse that Dad had?
18: Martin, I got to say something.
2: By the way, yeah.
18: I make fun of you probably more than anybody on this show. That was funny.
2: Yeah. P.S. The last stinking night
17: oh,
2: with my dad on this planet.
18: What's her number?
2: Holy cow.
19: hot as hell. And so I'm sitting there because I'm on the floor because there are no chairs in the room. And I'm thinking about Love American Style. And I'm putting her in this, and I'm closing my eyes.
16: Oh, yeah.
19: Thinking about this.
18: By the way, one of the greatest shows of all time.
19: Oh, of all time.
16: Love American Style.
19: By the way, it is underappreciated because it was, most of them were really well written. And a time capsule of America at that time.
2: Yeah. So I walk down the hallway and Matt goes, Did you get a load of that? Did you see that? No, I said, Matt, I'm going to miss that?
19: Oh, yeah.
2: He goes, well, I've been up here a few times. That's the hottest
19: one. I've never seen
2: that caliber.
19: Yeah, that is...
18: You going back there tomorrow night?
2: Son of a gun, man. nothing can get me back to that hospital, but... yeah, man. I'll tell you. Oh, man.
19: Hey, by the way, Jane Fonda will host an event to counter Trump's UFC Freedom 250 White House event.
16: Of course she will.
19: Why does she do that? Because she's a friggin'
2: crazy
19: idiot.
2: Crazy bitch?
19: Yes. Radical left-wing crazy bitch actress Jane Fonda will headline a so-called free speech event to counter President Donald Trump's UFC Freedom 250 event on June 14th. The actress known as Hanoi Jane... for supporting America. Wait, June 4th, that's tomorrow.
16: Yes.
19: I mean, it depends on when you're watching this, but that's tomorrow.
16: Watching it will be 2 weeks ago.
19: The actress known as Hanoi Jane for supporting America's communist enemies in the 70s is hosting a Rise Up, Sing Out event in New York City on the same day as Trump's big UFC. This is our documentary moment, Fonda told the Reuters. History is going to write about this, and I don't want to be on the side of the people who said, oh my God, things are so bad, what am I going to do? No, I want to be out in front. The concert will kick off at 7:30 tomorrow. We'll include appearances by, get ready, Julia Roberts, Lily Gladstone, Bette Midler, Patti Smith, Rufus Wainwright. Yes, as America approaches its 250th anniversary, isn't that also his birthday? It's like his 80th birthday is... coincides with this. Yes. The dates of both the left-wing concerts and the UFC's Freedom 250 coincide with President Trump's 80th birthday. The boy's about to be 80, and the boy still, he's got it. Like our former president, who never lost it.
18: Yeah.
19: Right? Never. No. Always in tow when it comes to his mental acuity. Always there.
16: Boy, I bet he'll be pissed, huh?
19: What?
16: By Jane Fonda.
19: Biden?
18: He won't even know.
19: Oh.
18: He won't even be able to sleep that night.
19: Oh, yeah. See, that's...
16: Does he sleep any night? He never sleeps.
18: No, but the point is, he doesn't care.
19: He doesn't care. You think he gives an
16: no.
19: F? No, not in the least.
2: And then, I know I'm going to go back to Bill Maher, but I have to. Just for a second.
18: Yeah, okay. No worries.
2: What would your best friend, John Albee, say about that guy? Even if he lied, well, he's on the
16: he's
2: right.
16: He's still one of them.
19: He's still one of them.
2: That's it.
19: No, that's
20: Style a pragmatist.
19: No. God, that's the old Democrat in Mark C.G. Boyle.
16: Shut up, Mark.
19: No, coming out. I appreciate it. But it's like, hold on a second. He's showing his pragmatic side. Okay, but we don't have to applaud it, and we certainly don't have to be exhibitionists for Bill Maher simply because he's doing the right thing on occasion. You know, we on the right, we tend to applaud him. It's like, oh, isn't he great today? No, it's like you're simply doing the right thing. So, you know, we would expect you to if you're a smart fella. Although one thing that does piss me off continually about Bill Maher is the fact that he's a dyed-in-the-wool, bona fide, 100% atheist. And I think that shows that he's not a smart guy. Why?
16: But he is.
19: Why?
16: Why?
19: Because there's nothing to lose. There's nothing to lose by keeping all the bets on the table.
2: By believing.
19: And just not even believing. Simply think that there are other possibilities. I don't understand how that helps you being an atheist in any way, shape, or form. Be agnostic. That's really easy.
2: Yeah.
19: Right, Ralph? I mean, that's easy.
2: So like our buddy Doug Stano, atheist, or right?
19: Yeah, same.
18: That was a sentence, Mark.
19: Hey, yeah.
2: All right, it's been a rough week.
19: All right, we'll be right back with Dwayne Johnson News.
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4: 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So, yeah, I mean, this is a bad thing.
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4: Dwayne Johnson, Dwayne The Rock. He says, going forward, I will keep my politics to myself. Talk about pragmatic. Yeah, I think you've learned. And who's our president right now? Dwayne The Rock Johnson said he'll be staying away from politics as he focuses on bringing the country together. Good. You know, if you're sincere about this, God bless you, man.
5: As Dad would say, Dwayne the bath of the not drowning.
4: That's true. I wish we could have left with a much more substantial note regarding Dad, because I think now folks will not appreciate his humor. Okay, and I must tell you this: no matter how nasty this is,
5: yeah, it's been a rough week, guys.
4: Yeah, for guys,
5: no, folks, whatever, man.
4: No. All the youngins, they call females and males guys.
5: Well, I've done that forever.
4: They do that.
5: I call chicks dudes.
6: It's not like dudes.
4: Yeah, dudes. Yeah, right, dudes.
5: Dave calls everybody dudes.
4: By the way, I can't stand it when females call other females dude. Oh, that pisses me off.
6: Well, today's rules, you don't know.
4: They're not. Yeah, well, right.
6: What about when a guy calls a female dude?
4: Oh, that's just stupid.
5: I do that.
4: That's just shut up. Oh,
6: you hear it all the time.
4: Okay, well, that's stupidity. Yeah. But
5: I must be stupid.
4: It's very...
5: Hello, just stop.
4: You said it. Here's the deal. It's
6: mic drop.
4: This is a tough one for us. We lost our dad, the most beautiful person. I mean, from the inside out, no mean bone in his body, and so talented. And that, I think, for the most part, that's everything. The fact that he was a talent, and my friends, and I'm looking at you in the camera, perhaps your dad wasn't.
5: Dad would be laughing his ass.
6: It's true.
4: Okay, so he is like... I hope he is like...
6: But, hey, my dad had different talents.
4: Okay.
6: That's what they're all saying.
4: But, yeah, and yes, and you're right, and you know I'm being flippant and
6: of
4: so
6: course.
4: On. But, Mom, our mother is carrying the burden.
5: Yes.
4: She is the one going through absolute... hell, we have no idea the hell that our mother, who has lived with this man, her husband, for
6: her whole life,
5: 64 years,
4: Hold on, not 92?
5: No, 64 years.
4: 64 years is a long
5: time. She met him when she was 14.
6: Yeah. That's in the late 70s, right?
4: No.
5: Are you kidding me?
4: Oh,
5: it's kind of 50s, but...
4: Yes. Newer went to school together in Deer Island, right? Or St. Helens? St. Helens?
5: Deer Island.
7: Is that near Maze Pond?
4: Near Maze Pond in the Great Pacific Northwest.
6: Where you never lived.
4: Thank you, my buddy, my best friend,
6: John Albee,
4: for not knowing that it was East Pond. Maybe he's not my best friend anymore.
6: Maybe you never knew him.
4: I don't even know who that is, but my mother... love you, Mom. If you won't take this to the nth degree and off yourself, but I know my mom would never do that.
5: No.
4: So she's got at least another good 15 years.
5: Oh no.
4: Because she's ornery as hell. Dad, not ornery like Mom. I think that if maybe he were that ornery guy, he may still be alive today. But Mom, you learned... how to be, well, not learned, you went, it was your upbringing, man. You had no choice.
5: She's a tough gal.
4: Oh, she's a tough broad. My mom?
5: Yeah.
4: Tough broad. But
5: I love her, man.
4: But this is effing hell. And if you don't think I know that by the fact that I haven't called you all week, that should not be an indication of how much I love you. I don't want a bugger.
6: That's going to be a hard
5: phone call. No, I know.
6: That's going to be a hard phone call.
4: I do not want a bugger. I don't want a bugger. Yeah. So, by the way, I think we got to go out with Dad's performance of... No. Not my stupid version of this song by Doggy, but hold on a second. Thanks to Tattoo Dave.
6: Thank you.
4: Great. Thank you.
6: I love you. And
4: I love you.
6: Condolences.
4: My brother, Mark. Mark C.G. Boyd. Ralph from the Bronx. You've been sort of a rock as well, because you're no puss. I don't think I have any pusses here, except... Mark C.G. Boyer. But I love him dearly. Billy Dilly, love you. We're not going out with that. What we're going out with is Dad's rendition of... And my apologies.
6: I need the number.
4: My apologies.

0: it's at the top of your page. My apologies that it's not. It's not great.
1: 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We shoved the mic in a crack den.
0: Yeah. And we came up with this. But this is my dad. I love you folks dearly for sticking with us. And Dad, love you so much. And I said it last week, so it gets old. But aloha.

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5: Iran talks back on. I'm Chris DeMeo, Fox News. Vice President Vance on his way to Geneva, Switzerland, where he'll lead a U.S. delegation in talks with Iran that could lead to a permanent peace deal. Fox's Bill Malusian at the White House says much of the focus remains on the Strait of Hormuz.
6: Conflicting reports as to what exactly is going on in the Strait of Hormuz today. The Iranian military announced they were closing down the strait because of what they say were repeated violations of the ceasefire. But CENTCOM countered that, saying traffic is flowing very smoothly and about 55 ships have already transited the strait today. So in the meantime, President Trump's envoy, Steve Witkoff and Jared Kushner, they're on the ground in Switzerland teeing up some of these peace talks we're expecting to see in the coming days. Vice President J.D. Vance saying he does plan to join them in the coming days and that the memorandum of understanding is already having an impact.
7: One of the things the president has set us out to do as a high priority is to open the straits. That's now happened.
6: Now, President Trump defending against criticism of that MOU.
5: The talks were postponed because of the fighting between Israel and Hezbollah in Lebanon. The vice president also spoke to Fox News before he left about the FIFA World Cup, which the U.S. is co-hosting along with Canada and Mexico. He says the event's bringing the world together.
7: One of the great things about these events is that there is this cultural exchange where we learn a little bit from them, and of course they learn a lot about what makes America so great. I'm so proud to have the World Cup here.
5: Now, the tournament's going pretty well for the U.S. so far, which advanced to the knockout round after beating Australia. Next up for the U.S., Turkey, which has already been eliminated after this round. Wyndham Clark has a 6-shot lead after 3 rounds of play at the U.S. Open in Shinnecock on Long Island. The final round is set for Sunday. 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
5: Authorities are searching for a suspect in a Missouri shooting spree that left one person dead. Fox's Madison Scarpino says they consider 22-year-old Oscar Sanchez Munoz armed and dangerous.
10: The FBI says he's wanted for shooting at a car on June 11th in Kansas. They say he may be the one responsible for 5 more shootings on Tuesday, all just miles from Arrowhead Stadium in the Show Me State, where there are several World Cup matches. One person died in these shootings. One has serious injuries. All others are expected to be fine, including an Uber driver who was shot while taking fans to the World Cup match between Argentina and Algeria. Here's one of those fans who was inside of the car.
11: The car passes by super fast, and we hear these two boom, boom noises.
10: He says he called 911 and used baby wipes to hold on the driver's gunshot wounds.
5: Now, after the shootings, police say the suspect barricaded himself inside a house in Independence. The house was eventually set on fire, but Sanchez Munoz escaped. Well, a Texas judge will allow new evidence in the murder trial of Carmelo Anthony. The teenager was convicted in the stabbing death of another teen at a track meet. We get more from Fox's Sarah Allegre.
12: Body camera video, it captures the moments after Anthony was taken into custody. Anthony claimed he acted in self-defense. In the video, he also tells officers Metcalf put his hands on him after he warned him not to. And you can hear him telling officers, too, I did it. Also released Friday, photos shown to jurors during the trial, including a blood-soaked jacket, crime scene images, and an Ozark Trail multi-tool knife. Prosecutors say it's the weapon Anthony used to fatally stab Metcalf.
5: Anthony was convicted of first-degree murder and sentenced to 35 years in prison. He'll be eligible for parole after serving half his sentence. I'm Chris DeMeo. This is Fox News.
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1: Good morning, everybody. We just spent 2 hours with Emily Lau, a member of the Hong Kong Legislative Council from Hong Kong. She's a pro-democracy person, and I would like to say that I have great hopes and admiration for her, and I do. But there is a sense within me that tells me that Hong Kong is in big trouble. And believe me when I tell you, that's very sad. Those of you who have been to Hong Kong know what I'm talking about. For those of you who have never been there, I wouldn't know how to describe it to you. It's vibrant, it's alive, it's a happy place, and I fear that's about to end. At any rate, we'll get underway with open lines and anything you want to talk about for the remainder of the show this morning. In a moment.
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8: What's your gut tell you about disclosure? 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
9: In my opinion, disclosure is not going to happen, George, and here's why. They've released task force after task force since Roswell that never tell us anything. They never give us full access. But do I think disclosure is ever going to come from a government source? No. And if it does, it'll be some type of faked event. Like, look here, we're orchestrating something for you to see. But that's not what's really going on.
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8: There's just no way we're alone in this universe. It's just, to me, it's impossible.
5: If you do the math about the number of galaxies and the number of suns in the galaxies and the number of galaxies, it's impossible to believe that other life has not existed. And frankly, the numbers would tell you that there's got to be other intelligent life. If we are, the human species is a curious species, we can't wait to build craft that take us out into the universe to explore. So who's to say there aren't other species out there that feel the same level of curiosity that have come here to look around? And I think the Earth, it's teeming with life. We are so interesting. I have this theory, George. I think all intelligent life is interesting to all other intelligent life. And for me, that's all I need to know to understand why we're being visited.
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0: let me catch you up now on a few things out there, folks. Number one is Philip Taylor Kramer, known as Taylor Kramer, and Kathy Kramer, who is his sister. You may recall she was on the show. You may recall during the course of the program, I asked Kathy if she wanted to have Ed Dames go to work on her situation, and he said yes, he would, and he has. I am going to read you what I've received thus far from Ed Dames, and I only do this after having spoken with Kathy Kramer. The following came from Ed Dames and SciTech. Dear Art, Philip Taylor Kramer is dead. Foul play was involved. SciTech has a site description for the location of Kramer's badly decomposed body in the state of Montana. We are continuing our work as promised and will keep you and key federal, state, and local officials informed. Edward A. Dames, President, signed. Now, with trepidation, I spoke to Kathy Kramer and relayed this much information to her. On March 6th, Ed Dames will again be my guest along with Kathy Kramer. When I told this, when I read this to Kathy Kramer on the phone, she said, oh my God, he's got relatives in Montana. When we have Ed Dames back, he will have more of a description of the site where his body, badly decomposed, it says here, is located. So we will have them both on the program March 6th. Right now, you know as much as I know. On March 6th, there will be additional information. So the two of them together on that program. That's one. Two. Tomorrow night, we are going to have a very remarkable person here. He is John Shepherd, and he will be coming to us from Central Lake, Michigan. And for all his adult life, John Shepherd has been trying to contact UFOs. And toward that end, Mr. Shepherd has built the most remarkable assemblage of electronic gear that has literally taken over his entire home. I've never seen anything like it in my life. I suggest between now and tomorrow night that you get up to my website and take a look at what he has assembled, what John Shepherd has assembled. It is incredible, absolutely mind-boggling. We've got an entire page, a series of photographs, devoted to Project Strat, and what John Shepherd is doing. So there's going to be gridlock tomorrow night when he's on. So get up there beginning now and take a look at archive some of these remarkable photographs. This man is amazing. So that's on my website now. It's John Shepherd and Project Strat. Take a look. You won't believe it. It's at my website, www.artbell.com. www.artbell.com. On another subject, Mel's Hole. A subject of the final hour Saturday morning and 2 hours of airtime last night. A remarkable story of a hole in Manistash, Washington, or in that area, that seemingly has no bottom. And I'm sure a lot of you heard Mel last night. Some believed him, some didn't. I received a number of media inquiries today, newspapers and media in Washington, wishing to contact Mel, and I'm not going to give his number out without Mel's permission. So I have put a message on his answering machine indicating there is a lot of media that would like to take a little trip out to Mel's property and confirm what we've been hearing. So I will not give that number out until I get that confirmation. He seemed to indicate last night that that he would not mind doing something of that sort, so I would expect it would be in the affirmative, but I don't know that for certain. So I will await hearing from Mel, and at the moment I do, why, I will turn his number over to the various media groups that want to go investigate this bottomless hole. Sort of in a Ripley's believe it or not category. I can't guarantee you that what Mel said was true. I have no way of knowing. You literally heard just about everything, short of about 5 minutes of private conversation, that I've heard on the subject. So you either believe it or you don't. Now to another topic. Cloning. I am working on Friday night, Saturday morning, having a university professor here who is, at the same time, check this out, folks, a geneticist, a Jesuit priest, and a bioethicist, all at the same time. Can you imagine, from a major U.S. university, somebody with all three disciplines combined? I've been trying to figure out exactly who would be right to approach this very incredible subject of cloning, both what has been done and what you and I both damn well know has been done. I'm convinced that we are already cloning human beings. Well, not publicly, but if it can be done, it is being done or will be done, one of the two. And I can think of nobody more qualified to comment than somebody with all of those disciplines as part of their formal education. The religious aspects, the scientific aspects, and the ethical aspects. So I'll be confirming that for you tomorrow. And if it comes, it will be Friday night, Saturday morning. In the meantime, in the news, President Clinton acknowledging that he backed donor visits to the White House. Letting the wheels come for the meals and the lodging. Bed and board, I guess, huh? For donations. DuPont mentally incapacitated, but guilty, third-degree murder. And, of course, in Atlanta, it would appear as though we have some sort of right-wing group, Christian group, calling itself the Army of God, bombing things. A gay and lesbian nightclub. A gay and lesbian nightclub. An abortion clinic. The Centennial Park bombing. All possibly the work of the Army of God. Is that really our God? TNT for our Lord. Megatons for our Savior. Not my kind of God, and I suspect not your kind of God, but somebody's kind of God. The God of bombs. Bombs for our Lord. Not very funny, really, huh? So, anything at this point that you would like to talk about, if you would like to talk about, and I know that a lot of you do, this entire cloning affair, this is not a trivial matter. In the last several years, I have done a number of programs on clones, on the cloning of human beings. I've known damn well that it was coming, and it's here. Surprise. Yesterday's science fiction, today's science fact. I am not surprised. I'm really not. I am surprised that they have acknowledged it publicly, that we have the ability to duplicate a human being. Do you understand what really can be done now? One of your cells, a little scraping of your skin, or perhaps more efficiently, a drop of your blood, anything with your DNA sequence, could create a new you, an exact you, a precise you, a precise John F. Kennedy, a precise Adolf Hitler. It's a new day. I think that it's slowly sinking in. This story is going to get bigger and bigger and bigger as the American people, the world, in fact, begins to realize the implications of what is now possible. It boggles the mind. The creation of a super race. The possibility that we could create a being, and everybody will say, well, we shouldn't do it. I hear them on the news all the time. We can do it, but why would we want to? Don't be silly. With genetic manipulation, it's going to be possible to create a human being, an identical you, with organs, pristine organs, lungs, hearts, livers, kidneys, that are identical to the ones you have. And we can even create a being who has all of these pristine organs minus a brain. Minus a brain. So that means you've got a living organ bank. You've got enough money. You've got a living organ bank without a brain. So ethically, there shouldn't be so much problem with growing this clone of you. And we could potentially keep you alive, short of trouble with your brain forever. And it really gets even deeper than that. Wonder how many of you remember the soul catcher business. Soon it may be possible to, in effect, take what is in your brain, store it in a computer, and transfer it to a new receptive brain. In other words, another you. Truly all mind-boggling, isn't it? But right now, that little bit of future science fiction, totally aside for a second, right now we have the ability to create a new you. To birth an identical you. Or presumably to take DNA from somebody who has passed on that we all have admired and want more of. Well, by golly, we're going to be able to have more of them. More John Kennedys. More Ronald Reagans. I would imagine an immediate effort to begin to preserve the DNA of people to reproduce them in the future. Ominous times ahead, folks. Perhaps the men and the women of the planet no longer need the traditional relationships to produce people that we've had. Had you considered that? That in fact, women no longer will even need men, or at least the traditional use of men in the process of reproduction. There are those who will seek immediate laws and regulations to prevent this sort of thing. But since when have laws prevented what men and their egos and women and their egos have wanted to do? The answer is never. Make the laws, make the regulations, and there will be those with money and power and influence who will not follow the laws and the regulations, and you and I both know it. If governments have the power to clone warriors, people with a propensity to fight, to do a battle, then you know they will do it, and if we don't, they will. So the genie is out of the bottle. It's out. That's it. The questions are not whether we should do it, because we can ask those, I suppose, till we get blue in the face. The fact of the matter is, we're going to do it. What are we going to do with it? What do you want to see done with it? I think it's going to happen. Not a matter of if, but a matter of when and on what scale.
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2: High fly ball, deep left field. This ball's way back and way gone. Wild Bill, a three-run shot, struck him out. 103 with the fastball yet again, 103.3. Fly ball, left center field, hit well. Racing back is Torres at the track. Well gone! Christian Yelich, his fourth of the season. It's a two-run shot.
1: 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Here's Chris Conley.
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3: The Beatles album, Help, was an early stereo recording. It sounded as if the band was all around you. If you sat between two speakers, you would hear the guitars on one side of you, the bass would be on the right, Paul McCartney's vocals would be on the left, and the Beatles' next two albums, Rubber Soul and Revolver, were also high-tech, flawlessly produced recordings. Surf music was different, just guitars and two chords. It was simple, almost crude by comparison. And the writer for the Beach Boys was obsessed with changing that. He would experiment with overdubbed harmonies, 16-track recordings, bringing extra musicians in for a fuller sound. He quit touring to get the records right. Late nights, skipped meals, LSD. He was becoming mentally unbalanced. He did create a masterpiece. Pet Sounds would be the Beach Boys' best album, featuring their hit Good Vibrations, Brian Wilson's rock and roll masterpiece. He would have turned 85 on this day, June 20th. And on this day, remember, it takes a certain amount of obsession to achieve something memorable. I'm Chris Conley.
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1: We are the ones. We own the night. Good morning, everybody. I'm Art Bell, and it's great to be here.
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0: right. 40 reasons why dogs are better than women. Actually, 39. There's one that I can't read to you. So stand by for that. I've got it right here. Terribly politically incorrect, but funny as hell. So I'll get to that this morning. East of the Rockies, you're on the air. Hello. Hello there.
1: Hello, can you hear me?
0: I hear you, yes.
1: Yeah, I'm calling from Daytona Beach, Florida. This is Steve.
0: Hi, Steve.
1: Yes, I'd like to know a few things. Number one, this select antenna that the people that you advertise sometimes with.
0: Yes.
1: Does it amplify the signal 75 times what it is? Like if you barely hear a signal, how many times does it amplify the signal?
0: All right. I can tell you, I guess I can put it to you this way. I don't know about 75 times. Was it your name, Steve?
1: Yeah, uh-huh.
0: Steve, it'll cut out, you know how, I don't know what station you're listening to, but as it fades in and
1: yeah,
0: out.
1: Yeah, I'm familiar with that.
0: It'll cut 90% of that out.
1: Right.
0: Not all of it, because nothing will do that, but about 90% without adding any noise. A lot of schemes to increase AM signals add noise with the signal. The select antenna increases the signal without adding any noise at all. And then during the day, it would enable you to hear radio stations that you would just plain not even hear
1: right.
0: otherwise.
1: Right. Well, the reason I'm asking you this is because I was listening to the G. Gordon Lilly show a couple weeks ago. He had the best of G. Gordon Lilly.
0: Yeah.
1: And he mentioned that some people in the oil industry in the North Slope of Alaska,
0: yes.
1: they had a special apparatus that could pick up AM stations in the lower 48, and he was not sure what the name of it was. He thought the name of it was called the Eliminator, like you want to assassinate somebody.
0: Yeah, he was probably, yeah, well, that's G. Gordon Liddy thinking for you. No, it's a select antenna, I'm sure. And they also put up big sky hooks up there. They listen to us up there on the North Slope a lot.
1: But the way he was explaining it, they told him, the people in the oil industry, it can amplify a signal 75 times what it is. You know, it's like, say, things you put on the frequency. You turn the volume on, you don't hear nothing, right?
0: Yeah.
1: You put this thing up against the radio, connect to the radio somehow, and it will amplify the signal 75 times. And he thought it was called the Eliminator, but he wasn't sure.
0: Uh-huh.
1: And I wanted to check with you to see, are you aware of another thing other than the...
0: No, I think that was a Liddyism, that it was the select antenna that he was talking about.
1: Oh, okay, can I talk to you about a couple other things?
0: Yeah, sure.
1: Okay, This gentleman that you interviewed the other night in North Carolina about having open hearings about UFOs coming on the planet Earth. And all
0: Dr. Stephen Greer of Sea City, yes.
1: Right now, I listened to the interview, and best of my knowledge, you didn't ask him why does the people that you're working with, are y'all going to ask for the people and the government who kept this covered up, y'all going to ask for a special prosecutor to investigate and prosecute if anybody in the government...
0: No, we're just going to have them summarily hung.
1: So there won't be no prosecution?
0: Yeah,
1: right?
0: Hung. They're just going to be hung on the
1: spot. Okay, and also this cloning thing...
0: Yes.
1: Does it mean if you made a duplicate copy of somebody, does it mean that the duplicate copy definitely would have a brain but would have the other organs?
0: No. A very simple manipulation of the... A genetic structure
1: right.
0: could ensure there would not be a brain in the in the clone being. So in other words, you could literally breed a being for the organs only without the ethical problem of dealing with a human or a soul, if a clone would have a soul even.
1: But if you want to make a copy of Art Bell, could you, if you wanted to, have the clone to have a brain, if you chose to?
0: I'm not sure I want to proceed with that.
1: I don't mean you personally, I mean hypothetically.
0: I understand. There are those who would suggest cynically that to clone me would be without a brain anyway.
1: I'm just using an example.
0: I understand. All right. Well, look, what I'm trying to say is that you could eliminate essentially the ethical argument by ensuring that the clone did not have a brain. But in every other way, had organs that would be immediately available and absolutely compatible with you physically, and that temptation is going to be entirely too great for those who want to live. So I think that those who are walking around today, giving the interviews on newscasts that I'm hearing around the country, talking about, but why would we want to do that? They're either very naive or simply prevaricating, lying. West of the Rockies, you're on the air. Hello.
2: Hello. My name is Mary from Honolulu.
0: Hello, Mary.
2: Hi.
0: How are the islands?
2: Excuse me?
0: How are the islands this morning?
2: Oh, they're windy.
0: Yeah, you know, I had a report that there were 80-mile-an-hour winds on the Big Island the other day, and 200 homes had the roofs taken right off.
2: Yeah, we got a warning that we had to take all our furniture off, Bill and I.
0: Where is all of this wind coming from?
2: Well, we get a lot of wind, cold wind from the Arctic. That's where we get all our winds.
0: I haven't seen... I didn't know that weather systems moved from the Arctic to Hawaii.
2: That's how we... in the wintertime, how we get our big waves.
0: I see.
2: In winter.
0: Arctic waves.
2: Yeah.
0: Okay.
2: I wanted to ask you, well, if Mel is listening...
0: Yes.
2: If somehow he can, tell us on the air or something, I was wondering if there were Indian reservations by where he... where his hole is.
0: Oh, know? I see. You're wondering if it would be protected sacred ground of some kind?
2: Yeah, you know? It's interesting.
0: It is. I suppose it's a possibility, but Mel privately owns the land now, so...
2: Yeah, but back when the hole might have been produced or made.
0: Well, nobody knows when that was, dear.
2: Yeah.
0: I appreciate the call. I think the next question is whether Mel is going to allow the press to investigate... And that's what we're hanging on right now. I've got a message into him, so we'll see. I've got a number, as I anticipated, a number of press requests. People wanting to get hold of Mel and go trudging out to the property to investigate, of course. It's a fascinating story. First time caller line, you're on the air. Hi.
3: Yeah, hi. I have two questions for you.
0: All right.
3: And I'm calling from Santa Rosa, California.
0: Yes, sir.
3: And one of the questions I have is about the VTech phone.
0: All right.
3: Is that digitally encrypted?
0: Yes.
3: Okay. Because
0: well, is that... No. In other words, the process of breaking your voice down into digital components, transmitting it, and then reassembling it, is in itself encryption.
3: The reason I ask is I have two different kinds of phones. Both are digital. One isn't encrypted. And the other is encrypted, and the difference being that if somebody had very sophisticated digital equipment, they would be able to zoom in on the one, but not the other.
0: Well, for example, on a scanner, when you listen to a digital signal, you hear nothing. You hear an increase in the noise floor, the white noise maybe, you know, the sound. But you don't even hear anything that resembles a human voice. So to... reassemble that would be technically so difficult that, these digital security channels, that's what you're talking about, right?
3: Yeah.
0: Meaningless. That just means that there's a digital signal that's changing your frequency every now and then, jumping to a clear frequency, and there is no more real protection for you than a regular... what you want is a total digital... True digital phone.
3: Oh, okay.
0: Not digital security codes. That's meaningless. Then you've got an analog signal. I can sit and listen to you all day on that.
3: Okay. And the other thing I want, and I appreciate that, the other thing I wanted to ask you about was with Mel.
0: Yes.
3: And this, I think it's almost like going back to the whole thing with Hale Bopp and the fraud and trying, or the potential fraud and trying to go back and find out what the story was.
0: No, I don't think it's potential. It was absolute fraud.
3: Oh, right. And I'm saying with Mel, here's a person who's taken a lot of your time, he's taken a lot of our time, and he's making some very bold statements about what he has. And if you have his phone number...
0: I do.
3: And I know you do. That means not you, because I know you don't have the time, but there's people who have the ability to go out there and find out whether this man is wasting our time, or whether he's got something, and if he...
0: That's true, but without his permit, I'm not just going to willy-nilly give his phone number out. That's what I said. I've got a message into him now requesting permission to give his phone number to the press. Now, if he refuses to allow that, I would say that would increase the suspicion of many that his story is a whale of a tale. I do not put Mel's story into the same class as the Hale-Bopp business, because with the Hale-Bopp business, we had a tenured professor at a major U.S. university giving us physical evidence that turned out to be fraudulent. Mel is giving us a whale of a tale, and so far has supplied no physical evidence for examination.
3: Can he send you photos? Can he get some kind of...
0: I've asked for photos, and he obviously at this point cannot get back on the property. He's going to try to find some old photos, and short of that, he'll supply a photo or a picture.
3: Is it possible that this is a cavern?
0: Look, you heard on the air everything that I heard, so your guess is as good as mine.
3: I mean, but a cavern would meet these requisites, wouldn't it, if you had an underground
0: No,
3: cavern?
0: A cavern, as I understand it, is something that runs either at an angle down or even up or horizontally, but not a vertical, precise vertical hole in the ground.
3: But if you've got filament with the wind blowing on it and you're trying to drop this and he's saying 18 miles or 16 miles, if you've got wind blowing and this thing is very, very light...
0: You don't have wind blowing on it. That's the whole point. Thank you. You've got what is purported to be a perfectly vertical shaft, or you would not be able, and of pretty good size too. What, 9 feet 9 inches? I believe he said, or you would not be able to do things like dropping a refrigerator directly down, never hearing it smash into the side or anything else. In other words, falling perfectly vertically. Seemingly forever. East of the Rockies, you're on the air. Hello.
4: Yes, good morning, Art.
0: Good morning.
4: My name's Jim from Southwest Michigan.
0: Hi, Jim.
4: Just calling to make a comment on the hole there. What he said last night of the dog that reappeared that had been thrown in the hole.
0: Yes.
4: Kind of reminded me of Stephen King's Pet Sematary.
0: Very good. Yeah, that's right.
4: Hope the government has no plans on doing anything along that lines.
0: Well, I wonder, like cloning, who the government would choose to throw into its newly acquired hole?
4: I don't know. I have some suggestions, as long as they stay gone.
0: Well, see, that's exactly it, though. The idea, as in Pet Sematary, is that whoever you throw in comes crawling back later.
4: Right. Except in Pet Sematary, they come back a lot worse.
0: Well, that's right. Real angry.
4: Yeah. Okay, well, that's my comment for the evening.
0: All right, sir. Thank you. Among the 40 reasons that dogs are better than women, 1, dogs don't cry. Dogs love it when your friends come over. Dogs don't care if you use their shampoo. Dogs think you sing great. A dog's time in the bathroom is confined to... a quick drink. Dogs don't expect you to call, even when you're late. In fact, the later you are, the more excited dogs are to see you.

0: dogs don't hate it. Female dogs don't mind if you call them a bitch. Dogs don't shop. Dogs don't like it when you leave lots of things on the floor. In fact, they like it. They love things on the floor. A dog's disposition stays the same all month long. Dogs never need to examine the relationship. A dog's parents never visit. Dogs love long car trips. Dogs understand that instincts are better than asking for directions. When a dog gets old and snaps at you incessantly, you can shoot it. Dogs like beer. Dogs don't hate their bodies. Dogs don't ever put on 100 pounds after reaching adulthood. Dogs never criticize. Dogs agree that you have to raise your voice to get your point across. Dogs never expect gifts. Dogs don't worry about germs. Dogs don't want to know about every other dog that you've ever had. Dogs don't let magazine articles guide their lives. You never have to wait on a dog, as they're ready to go 24 hours a day. Dogs have no use for flowers, cards, or jewelry. Dogs never borrow your shirts. Dogs enjoy heavy petting in public. Dogs find you amusing when you're drunk. Dogs can't talk. Dogs seldom outlive you. First time caller line, you're on the air. Hi.
1: Hi, my name is Nelson. I'm from Anchorage, Alaska.
0: Well, hi, Nelson.
1: First time caller. I happen to be a reproductive geneticist, and with your speakers the other night talking about mammoths, harp, and cloning, boy, I was just beside myself.
0: Really? That was on Dreamland, and the guest was talking about a pole shift.
1: Right, and that's what I wanted to ask you about. I couldn't get through that evening. And he did cite another author who was talking about the Mayan prophecies, talking about possible magnetic changes in the Earth. And this other author predicted major Earth changes on 12/28/2012.
0: That was 5/5.
1: Rather than 5/5/2000.
0: Oh, I see. Yes, uh-huh.
1: It was an interesting comparison between the two. And I did have a question. We have problems with our America Offline up here in Alaska because we only have one line here.
0: Hold it. One first-time callers, area 702-727-1222. Please don't give out the number.
1: Oh, okay.
0: In fact, as a matter of fact, if you give out the number, you're simply going to make it that much worse.
1: Oh, for America Online?
0: Yeah. Yeah, don't give out the number. However, you have... So, there, for all of Anchorage, there's one number?
1: Right.
0: Well, there must be more
1: than
0: one.
1: Anything else is a surcharge that's anywhere between $2 and $6 an hour.
0: Uh-huh.
1: And so, I was trying to write you a letter because I had heard that you were going to have a cruise up here to Alaska.
0: Yep, coming to Alaska.
1: I was thinking, just as a suggestion, that you could have Mr. or Professor Nick Begich speak at one of your stops.
0: That's a good idea.
1: And rather than there's really not a whole lot to see out in Gakona at the harp site, except a whole bunch of antennas and barbed wire fences and whatnot.
0: Well, we're going to get to
1: if you were in Anchorage or Denali.
0: Yeah, I've got you. We're going to get to hear harp online pretty soon. There's a big harp test coming up. We've got the frequencies on the website and the transmit time. So if you're ham or a SWL out there, check it out. Hey, we are coming to Alaska. Boy, are we ever coming to Alaska. Now, what I would like you to do is to get out a pen, would you please? Because when we come back from the break, I'm going to give you the numbers for the Alaskan cruise. Now, there are a lot of Alaskan cruises out there, folks. You'll hear other people talking about cruises going hither and yon. But the cruise that we're going to take to Alaska is the real thing. Now, what do I mean by the real thing? I mean that when we get to Alaska, we're not just going to cruise by the ice, the Inside Passage. Oh, yeah, we'll do all of that. But we're going to go see the real alas,

0: And to see the real Alaska, as any Alaskan will tell you, you can't just sort of move on by in a cruise ship. We're going to do that, all the beautiful sights, but then we're going to do so much more because we're going to interior Alaska, Anchorage, Fairbanks, Denali. You'll be seeing the real thing. So run and get a pencil or a pen, and after the break, I'll tell you a little bit about the Alaskan cruise that's coming up and why you're going to want to choose this one.
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5: Talks to resume. I'm Deborah Valentine, Fox News. President Trump is making another threat towards Iran as talks between the U.S. and the Middle Eastern nation continue Sunday in Switzerland. Fox's Chanley Painter reports.
6: President Trump is threatening to impose tolls on the Strait of Hormuz if a final peace deal with Iran is not reached within 60 days. He says the fees would be for, quote, services rendered as the guardian angel to the Middle East. His social media post coming after Tehran claimed it closed the vital waterway because of Israel's ongoing attacks on Hezbollah in Lebanon. The IDF says those strikes were in retaliation after the Iran-backed group killed an Israeli soldier. The U.S. military disputes Iran's claims and says the strait remains open. Meantime, Vice President J.D. Vance is headed to Switzerland for direct talks with Iran. They're aimed at reaching a long-term peace agreement and resolving key questions about the future of Iran's nuclear program.
5: Officials from Pakistan and Qatar will be attending as mediators. A Nebraska sheriff is speaking out on the terrorist plot at the UFC 250, offering new details on the case. The suspect, an illegal immigrant, is due in court next week. Here's Fox's Bill Malusian.
7: After the feds busted this terror plot to attack the UFC fight here at the White House last Sunday, DHS then revealed that one of the alleged ringleaders of this plot is a Mexican illegal alien who was granted DACA by the Biden administration. His name is Abraham Hermosillo Alvarez. He's from Omaha, Nebraska. He first came to the U.S. as a little boy in 2001, but he overstayed his visa, lost his legal status, and was then protected with DACA by the Obama administration in 2014. Now, the sheriff of Douglas County in Nebraska says they began immediate surveillance on Alvarez as soon as they learned of the plot, and he says the Democrats' immigration policies put the nation in danger.
5: Four others also arrested. 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
5: Los Angeles is under a state of emergency declared today as a massive warehouse fire burns. Fox's Roger Stern.
13: The fire's been burning since Wednesday in the city's Boyle Heights section.
14: This is a very unique fire.
13: L.A. Fire Chief Jamie Moore explaining that the warehouse is a giant cold storage facility, which has now created an 85-million-pound biohazard from spoiling food.
14: The best way to describe this is like a giant cooler.
13: Mayor Karen Bass declared the state of emergency to make sure the city has the resources it needs. Meanwhile, fire officials are asking residents to stay indoors and use air conditioning, and the city has opened areas where people can take shelter. Roger Stern, Fox News.
5: The Senate is stepping in to regulate college sports. Fox's Chad Pergam is on Capitol Hill with details.
15: Bipartisan lawmakers believe college sports are spiraling out of control. So, lawmakers are intervening. Senators teed up a bipartisan bill to create a national standard for NIL money and a plan to curb roster chaos through transfers. The bill's authors say the legislation protects student-athletes, but there's skepticism about Congress stepping in for the NCAA. However, even some opponents of the legislation aren't convinced the NCAA can fix things either. There's fear the changes could scramble revenue streams for college sports broadcasters. That might mean that fans struggle to view their teams. Two previous efforts to regulate college sports faltered in the House.
5: There is opposition to the bill from the Big Ten and SEC. According to Britain's Observer newspaper, British Prime Minister Keir Starmer is expected to announce his resignation on Monday. Starmer is expected to set a timetable for his departure. Starmer's been under fire after a series of scandals and policy U-turns that voters felt would not improve their standard of living. Starmer and his political rival, Andy Burnham, also of the Labour Party, are set to meet. I'm Deborah Valentine. This is Fox News.
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1: This is typical of what I'm getting, Art. Please clone Cindy Crawford for me. I promise not to abuse her. Signed, Waiting for Cindy, Baby. Ah, we're doomed. I'm telling you, folks, this is it. The end is closing in. Can't you tell? Do you believe him? I've got a bridge for you. A cloned bridge. They will be interesting times, though. We've been cursed to live through them.

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7: 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Like, look here, we're orchestrating something for you to see. But that's not what's really going on.
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0: Felix, the amazing cat from Sydney, is only 3 years old, but already has used 8 of his 9 lives. Since his adoption by a physician in 1994, this accident-prone feline has fallen out of a 10th floor window and lived, suffered a vicious mauling by a Rottweiler and lived, been zapped by a fallen power cable and lived, choked on a plastic mouse requiring CPR, nearly died from food poisoning after eating spoiled fish, been trampled by an angry bull, slipped from the deck of a ship into the Pacific Ocean, and was finally run over by an ice cream truck. That's Felix the Australian cat. That's 8 of what are said to be 9 lives. East of the Rockies, you're on the air. Hi.
1: Good morning, Arbel. This is Travis calling from Southern Illinois.
0: Hello, Travis.
1: And I'm calling to find out, one of my favorite radio personalities used to listen to on AM was Howard Stern.
0: Yes.
1: And I've always wondered, like, why he doesn't ever go after some of the mid-sized radio markets, because it would seem to, you know.
0: Well, the answer is he does. The question should be, why can't he get into some of the mid-sized radio markets? And the answer to that I can give you. It's because of the kind of material he does. If Howard Stern eliminated about 1% of the totally grossest kind of stuff that he does, he'd be in those radio markets that you're talking about. As it is, you know, he plays in New York, he plays in L.A., he plays in the large city, sophisticated, we've heard everything kind of markets, but he doesn't play in Peoria.
1: Right.
0: That's the answer.
1: Or Carbondale, okay. Well, one of my manager friends said he charges like a lot of money for his show, and you know, but your sense makes a lot, or your
0: explanation.
1: There you go. Sorry, I'm nervous. So goodbye.
0: Oh, no, that's all right. All right. Thank you very much for the call. No, that's the answer. That is the answer, and that's his choice. He has material that's so far out on the edge. But, you know, the answer, I've said this for a couple of years now about Howard. He's actually a very talented person. But he chooses to be out on that edge that will eliminate him from the middle-sized markets he just doesn't play. That's his choice, and that's your answer. First-time caller line, you're on the air. Hello.
2: Hi, Art.
0: Hi.
2: I'm Todd from Seattle.
0: Hi, Todd.
2: I can't believe I got on the air.
0: Yes?
2: Okay, I got the story about the hole with Mel.
0: Yes.
2: Okay. I've came across a hole in the same kind of spot in Ellensburg.
0: Oh?
2: My aunt and uncle have a cabin. And he was explaining this hole, and my dad listens to your show. We were both listening to this. And I got to this point where he was, like, telling me, like, about the same hole. But it ended up, I don't think, being the same one. But I remember...
0: You think you know of a hole like that?
2: Exactly. I'm trying to explain...
0: Well, maybe Washington is littered with these endless, bottomless pits.
2: Yes. I can't... I got to get my breath, because I can't believe I got through, because I've been dying, because I've been hearing people bad-mouthing, you know, his story and stuff like that.
0: Yeah, yeah. Well, I mean, you know, it's a wild story, so people tend to disbelieve, and it's their right to do so. In fact, I'm not even sure myself. I tried to ask him as many questions as I could think of, and...
2: Yeah. Yeah. No, I totally believe them, because I've been to a hole that's similar, and he was, like, explaining how, you know, wide it was and, like, enough for a refrigerator and stuff like that.
0: Yeah, yeah.
2: And it was, like, the same, like, width and all that, because I remember, like, throwing rocks down there and not being able to hear, like, when it hits the bottom. It's gone so far down. You know, I've never, like, put fishing line down or anything like that, but I've heard, you know, like, throwing rocks, and the only thing you can hear is just hitting it beside, but then you don't hear any more echo or anything like that.
0: Where do you think such a hole goes?
2: No idea. It goes forever. It's unbelievable, like, listening to, you know, trying to find the echo, and you never can find it.
0: You know, doggone, I meant to ask Emily Lau about that earlier, but I forgot. you know, from Hong Kong. I had her on earlier. You may not have heard that. All right, thank you very much. I mean, she could be on the lookout for the other end of Mel's hole. But Emily's got a lot more to worry about. I have got... Now, I know this is the Weekly World News, but somebody sent me this story, and... It shows a picture of this guy, Ray Burgard. His name is, he's alive. And it says, impotent no more. Guys, you won't want to try this at home, even though one man swears it worked for him. He cured his impotence with a blast to the groin from a stun gun. That's right. Ray Burgard, it says, had been impotent for 8 years when he decided to take aim at himself with a stun gun and fire away. Now today he's perfectly sexually active and showing no side effects whatsoever. But even the, quote, brave 42-year-old says that he wouldn't suggest this dramatic cure for everyone. He said, it hurt. Believe me, he said, it hurt a lot. And a friend of mine who's a nurse said I could have damaged myself permanently, but in my case, I just had a wild idea that somehow it might help, and believe me, it did. Impotence had taken its toll on him. He blames the condition for ending his marriage in 1992 and making his social life miserable in the following years. Well, sure. Said I'd always been pretty successful with the ladies, and for 11 years I had a beautiful wife, but I'd lost my manly abilities. Everything went down the drain. My wife left me, and I couldn't keep a steady relationship. Anyway, check this out. On August 18th, apparently, in desperation, he took this stun gun into his hand, and what he did is he called an ambulance, called 911, moments before he pulled the trigger on the stun gun, put it down to his groin area, pulled the trigger, said, quote, I think I had a direct hit. But to tell the truth, the next thing I remember was waking up and seeing the ambulance workers standing over me. The pain was incredible. I thought for sure I'd done the wrong thing, but the next day all of his sexual abilities returned. And then, to top it off, it shows a picture of this stun gun, probably, you know, about 100,000 volts or something. And at the end of the story, it has a medical warning. It says, stun guns are dangerous. Don't try this without a doctor present. Can you imagine walking into a doctor's office with your stun gun, you know, and just having him present while you pull the trigger on yourself? First time caller line, you're on the air. Hello.
3: Yes, this is a snipe hunter from Illinois.
0: Yes, sir.
3: And, I just wanted to talk about the hole there in Washington.
0: Okay.
3: And basically, with everybody doubting him, it's going to put a lot of doubts, you know, as far as his story. You know, people start doubting him. Then if the government comes in, it's not going to work.
0: What's not going to work?
3: Well, basically, they're going to step in.
0: Yeah.
3: And how do I say?
0: I don't know.
3: And take his property.
0: Take his hole, yeah.
3: Right, because now everybody's doubting.
0: Now it's government hole. There's nothing that can be done. Oh, I see what you're saying. Without the support of people believing his story, the government's going to have their hole.
3: Correct. They're going to. They've got their end then.
0: Mm-hmm. What do you think? What do you think the government would do with the hole?
3: Maybe it's part of some type of research they're doing.
0: Maybe it relates in some way to our deficit and our debt.
3: No. Well, it could, in a way.
0: Yeah.
3: You know, great big old deficit.
0: Well, it's like a never-ending hole. There's no question about that. West of the Rockies, you're on the air. Good morning.
4: Hello, Art.
0: Hello.
4: Hi, this is Jason from Vancouver, Washington.
0: Hi, Jason.
4: Yes, got my radio there. About Mel's little hole there.
0: Well, it's not little.
4: Oh, okay, Mel's big hole.
0: Potentially endless.
4: I've heard something like that. Just a few miles from where I live here in Vancouver, we got a Battleground Lake, and supposedly this thing is bottomless. I've never actually found the bottom of it.
0: Really?
4: Yeah, and I know there's like a lot of lava tubes and stuff around here, so who knows what it could be, but
0: Maybe the entire Northwest is littered with this kind of thing, you know?
4: Yeah. But I was thinking that he mentioned something about like a circle of stones, right?
0: Actually, yes, and something that resembled Stonehenge.
4: Yeah.
0: Uh-huh.
4: Well, he was talking, you know, something about researching Indian legends. And I know there's a guy up in Kelso or Longview area of Washington, over here on the western side of the Cascades.
0: Yes.
4: His name is Chief Maluska.
0: Yes.
4: And this guy is like an Indian guy who knows pretty much all the legends. I mean, I went there when I was a grade school kid, and he, like, you know, knows all the legends and stuff, and has, like, a big public service thing he does.
0: Huh.
4: And so I figure, you know, maybe Mel should give him a call and see what he can tell him about any, you know, legends that Indians might have about these holes or something.
0: Well, that's as good a suggestion as any. I really don't know what to say about the whole affair. I'm waiting to see what happens, like everybody else.
4: Well,
0: but I, you know, I'm getting a lot of calls from people in your area suggesting there are other holes, there are other, as you suggest, a lake.
4: Yeah.
0: Endless,
4: well,
0: bottomless.
4: Caves, just up north from me a little ways, you know. I mean, I've been to those numerous times. And there's big lava tubes.
0: Mm-hmm.
4: And I don't know what the acoustic effect of, you know, lava rock would be, but, I mean, the ape caves were found by some guy that just stumbled on the opening one day, like caved in front of him. And he discovered these, like, it's about a mile long, I think, total.
0: Well, I guess you people better be careful where you walk.
4: Yeah.
0: All right. Thank you very much for the call. I appreciate it. East of the Rockies, you're on the air. Good morning.
5: Good morning, Art. Will, KSTP, St. Paul. Hello. The Scottish scientist cloning paper was embargoed. The research to be stolen to be published by another research group. This true story was not published by a New York newspaper.
0: Hey, Will, quit yelling. Back
5: okay.
0: away from your phone a little bit. Relax.
5: Okay,
0: chill out, you know.
5: However, the Chicago Tribune and the Madison, Wisconsin, this Sunday's papers, published this alleged possible allegation at attempted theft.
0: Yeah, but, well, who cares? I mean, you know, cloning is cloning. Once the genie's out, whoever, you know, they can fight over whoever discovered it, but it's out. It's done. We're cloning.
5: Well, there's a nice sentence if I could just finish with this, kindly. May I kindly?
0: I don't know. Are you kindly?
5: Okay.
0: Are you kindly?
5: Chicago Tribune now.
0: Yeah?
5: The results of the cloning research had been embargoed.
0: You're yelling again.
5: Oh, sorry. Embargoed by the journal Nature.
0: All right. Well, thanks, Will. You know, I don't care who discovered it. If it's out, it's out. You're going to fight over who discovered this. Embargoed, stolen. Oh, Mel. Imagine 100, 1,000, 10,000 Mels, huh? Would you still want to live? West of the Rockies, you're on the air.
6: Hello, Art.
0: Hello.
6: Has anyone suggested you having David Oates check on Mel's story?
0: No, but every time I have somebody, anybody, turn your radio off, please, anybody on here with an unusual story, people call and suggest David Oates check it out. Everybody, you know, they want everybody checked out.
6: Yeah.
0: It's like I should have David Oates on staff or something. You know?
6: And retainer.
0: Yeah, that's right.
6: Well, I just... Like, you would have thought of it anyway yourself if you wanted to do it, right?
0: Well, I mean, I'm sure David Oates saves up a lot of the interesting interviews that I do, knowing that he's going to eventually be back on again doing reversals. And so I'm sure that you'll hear some reversals on Mel.
6: Okay.
0: And I bet he had some buttes in there, too. Because Mel, you know, he would pause every now and then, and that's when you tend to get the really good reversals, in those
6: mm-hmm.
0: pauses.
6: Yes, he did pause quite a bit.
0: So, sure.
6: Well, all right. Just thought I'd mention it. Love your show.
0: Thank you. By the way, would you accept a clone to be your slave?
6: Tell the
0: truth now, the truth.
6: I think we go the way of ancient Greece.
0: Yeah, so do I. Thank you very much. See, the audience is generally agreeing on this. They're all of you are being honest, and I appreciate that. I've yet to hear my first person say, I wouldn't take a clone. I wouldn't be part of that. A slave? For me? No. I'm an individual. I'm an American. I'm me. I don't need a slave. I don't need anybody doing work for things for me. Not me. No, we're getting more honesty around here. I bet on the other shows they're all decrying it, right? I saw a survey. It said 78 or 87% of the people think there ought to be a law against cloning. Wildcard Line, you're on the air. Hello.
7: KQMS, Redding, California.
0: Well, speaking of things that could be cloned.
7: You know, do I have to have my own clone or can I have somebody else's?
0: I suppose, like cattle, there would be theft of clones and all that sort of thing, and clone rustling and...
7: Yeah. Hey, you know how you laughed at Ramona when she hurt her toe?
0: Yeah, it was a terrible thing, but it's the truth.
7: And don't you feel bad? I feel bad because I'm that way, too. I had this friend once. He was standing at the top of these stairs.
0: Yeah.
7: And it was like, stairs, stairs, stairs, stairs, then a landing, then stairs, stairs, stairs. And he fell down. And he tumbled down like a cartoon. He made all this noise. And it was so funny. I was in total tears by the time he got to the bottom.
0: It's horrible.
7: It was just like off a movie. He's going, shut up, get out. I really got hurt.
0: I know. Here I am.
7: Look
0: at this bone sticking out here.
7: I know. You know, she want me to call 911 or what? And I was just laughing at him. It was horrible. I felt so guilty. Sophie's listening. I'm sorry.
0: Well, but, you know, being on the receiving end of that, I mean, when I did glue my lips shut, it wasn't funny.
7: I laughed. It was hard, too. It was funny.
0: It was not funny.
7: Yes, it was.
0: It was funny.
7: I said, with his lips glued shut, he might as well have a heart attack. It was very funny.
0: You still appear to be enjoying it.
7: It was great. I still imagine you have a little sore on your lip too.
0: I do.
7: There's, I guess you're lucky.
0: A little sore is a little sore is not the word. There is a portion of this side of my lip that's gone.
7: That's gone. You'll have to pass that on down
0: flat,
7: to the children.
0: Flat gone. It got thrown away in the ashtray. Listen.
7: Like an old World War II story. I lost this piece of my lip and.
0: brings new life to the old expression, given someone lip. I could have mailed... Well, I gotta go to now. I gotta go.
7: You're sick.
0: Yeah, I know. Goodbye. Sick is what I was. We'll be back.
8: 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That was Art Bell hosting...

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5: 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It's just, to me, it's impossible.
6: If you do the math about the number of galaxies and the number of suns in the galaxies and the number of galaxies, it's impossible to believe that other life has not existed. And frankly, the numbers would tell you that there's got to be other intelligent life. If we are, the human species is a curious species. We can't wait to build craft that take us out into the universe to explore. So who's to say there aren't other species out there that feel the same level of curiosity that have come here to look around? And I think the Earth, it's teeming with life. We are so interesting. I have this theory, George. I think all intelligent life is interesting to all other intelligent life. And for me, that's all I need to know to understand why we're being visited.
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0: from Bryn Mawr in San Fran. Art, I was telling my husband John about your adventures with the cart rack. He said, well, there are some people who shouldn't be around super glue. I represent that remark, Bryn. P.S., she says, clone, sign me up for 6 Timothy Daltons, please. Oh, the end is near. Mm-hmm. Here's another one. Art, just a couple of quick notes. Have you heard that NASA is now in the process of putting together another mission to put a man on the moon? It was news to me, but I'm corresponding with a young woman who says her cousin's heading the project up. I'm trying to establish correspondence with him through her. I'll keep you informed. Mel's Hole. Today, I called the Kittitash County Sheriff near Mel's location. Check this out, folks. The woman I talked to said she was a longtime resident of the area. In fact, lives in the Manastash Ridge area and has not heard any unusual military activity regarding anyone's private property. She is friends with an older couple who are among the original homesteaders in the area. They never heard of such a hole. Interesting note, however. She recalls that about 2 nights ago, the sheriff's office received a call from someone claiming to have an anomalous hole on their property. That's all she knew about the call. She said the call was probably on tape somewhere, but couldn't put her hands on it at the moment. Said she'd call me back if she found any further information. I will keep you informed on this. Gary in Como Country. Home of the world's first alien pinup girls. It's true. And this advice might go for all of you. Art, please look out your window right now to the east and slightly to the north. At about 30 degrees, there is a very bright, fuzzy star. I just can't imagine your mountain blocking it this high. It's even better with binoculars. This is my first facts. Hope it makes it. Love your show. A friend in Kansas City, Gary. He's talking, of course, about Hale Bopp. And I am going to, as soon as the show ends this morning, going to go out and take a look, see if I can see it. See if it has risen above my mountain. West of the Rockies, you're on the air. Hello.
1: Yeah, good morning, Art.
0: Good morning, sir.
1: This is Arnie in the beautiful downtown Fairbanks.
0: Fairbanks, Alaska,
1: oh,
0: yes.
1: Oh, we can't wait till your cruise hits town.
0: Yes, indeed.
1: I hope you have some time to do a book signing or maybe a remote broadcast or whatever.
0: Well, my new book will be out by then, you know.
1: Oh, that'll be great if you could schedule that. Anyway, I'm thinking maybe these Scottish scientists should hook up with Mel and conduct a human cloning experiment, round up a few politicians and bureaucrats, and see how long it would take to fill up that hole.
0: You've got a good point there. The only problem with your theory is the dog that was tossed in and came back out alive.
1: Oh, my God, yeah, that's a...
0: So you've got to think about that. I mean, what if you began tossing politicians in and, you know, multiples of them came back out, or they came back out more powerful than ever? I mean, it's no wonder the government may have confiscated the damn thing.
1: Yeah, that's the thought, Art. One more thing. You know, what's the controversial guest you get there from time to time, or basically all the time. have you ever considered getting that gentleman that invented the psychological stress evaluator, the voice stress analyzer?
0: Because, I think it would be fun.
1: I think it would be to take some of your past excerpts from tapes and stuff and put them to the test, find out if some of these guys are really for real or they really believe what they're expounding. Or
0: maybe if we had a little beeping sound that would come on when they started lying
1: their
0: teeth off. Yeah, that's a thought.
1: That would settle that thing with Mel and Courtney Brown and some of the others.
0: It would, but you know what? Nobody would ever be willing to come on.
1: Yeah, that's true, but you would...
0: The world... Suppose we had a world where you could not tell a lie.
1: Take a lot of the fun out of it, wouldn't it?
0: It would. It would take so much fun out of it because there would be no more guessing, no more imagination. Everything would be hard, cold facts, and I wouldn't even have a show.
1: See, I got one suggestion. Your next airline flight, why don't you take your Alpine Living Air machine with you and lock yourself in the lavatory for the duration of the flight.
0: Oh, I'm sure that'd be a winner.
1: Yeah.
0: I appreciate the call, sir. Thank you. I'm thinking of wearing my ABC mask, you know. I bet they wouldn't let... You know, she said, oh, we wouldn't think anything. My airline stewardess the other night, we wouldn't think anything about it. But if you went in there with an ABC mask, I guarantee they'd pin your butt up against the wall, and they'd figure you had something horrible with you that you were all set to set loose on an airplane. I know they would. And you know they would, too. Or I suppose you could try and make your case through the mask.
2: Well, I don't want to get sick. I don't want to get sick. That's why I'm wearing it.
0: Up against the wall. You know I'm right. Wildcard line, you're on the air. Hello.
3: Let me get my radio real quick.
0: All right, turn that sucker off.
3: Okay.
0: Okay.
3: I talked to you earlier this evening about Stephen Gibbs. The reason why I this was before your show.
0: Yes, uh-huh.
3: The reason why I called you was I had an interesting dream about him that I thought I'd share with you. Basically, I got a phone call from somebody that asked me if I had heard what had happened to Stephen Gibbs. And at first, the name didn't even ring a bell.
0: Stephen Gibbs, of course, is the man who claims he has a time machine.
3: Correct. Absolutely. For all of the Art Bell listeners who had missed the Stephen Gibbs show.
0: Yep.
3: This conversation with this guy, he said that something had happened to it. And so he and I began investigating what had happened to him. And oddly enough, we found out what the government was doing at Mel's Hole. They had tossed Stephen Gibbs into a hole. That was the outcome of the dream.
0: Now that is some dream.
3: It's quite a dream.
0: It may be that you've been listening to my program too long and
3: I
0: so
3: think
0: much.
3: It's fine. I don't doubt that at all.
0: All right, I appreciate the call. You know, I've been having a lot of dreams lately in which I've been remembering. And I don't know if that's good or bad. I've had a lot of dream analysts on here, and, you know, they all want to analyze your dreams. And I've said to a lot of them that I don't necessarily like to dream, even though the dreams I've been having lately have not been bad. They've been pretty good ones, actually, not nightmares, but fairly enjoyable dreams. It still seems to me like it's work to dream. Do you follow me? It's work. In other words, when I go to sleep, I want it to be the little slice of death that it's advertised to be. I want to just go away and come back later refreshed. And if you have a dream, it's like work. I mean, you're going through it. It's like life. You're going through step by step every day. Not that I don't enjoy life, because I do. But when I go to sleep, you know, I want my little advertised slice of death. First time caller line, you are upon the air. Good morning.
4: Nine associative words. Human DNA cloning, Shroud of Turin.
0: Big deal, sir. It's like you know, you're thinking of something new. Yeah, we all know the Shroud of Turin. Yeah, they might get a little DNA sample and then bring Jesus back, clone Jesus. That's what he's talking about. You don't have to come at it with some mousy little voice like you're the first one who thought about it, because you're not. West of the Rockies, you're on the air. Hello.
5: Good morning, Art.
0: Good morning.
5: Tim in Denver.
0: Hi, Tim.
5: Yeah, this Alaska cruise. Now, that sounds right up my alley.
0: I know. It's up a lot of alleys.
5: I've already called and made my arrangements, so I'm looking forward to that.
0: Here's a list of things that should never, ever be cloned. Pauly Shore. Warren Christopher Smile, Branson, Missouri, Fred Drescher's voice, Cop Rock, Suddenly Susan, Campaign 96, Pierre Salinger, and Pat Boone in a metal mood.
5: Boy, I would agree with just about every one of those.
0: Right.
5: Hey, I wanted to tell you, we've made arrangements to have our meeting taped to this Saturday night, and we'll get you a copy off.
0: Now, that would be cool.
5: That's with going to be with Jose and Karen Escamilla.
0: Really?
5: Yeah.
0: That's right. Well, say hi to Jose for me.
5: I sure will, and we'll get a copy off as soon as we get our meeting off the ground, and I'm sure it'll be something that'll be...
0: All right, how do people in Denver contact you about the meeting?
5: The meeting is this coming Saturday evening, and it's from 6 to 9 o'clock.
0: All right, Tim, have fun answering the phone.
5: Okay, Art, thanks a million.
0: Yep, see you later. Wildcard Line, you're on the air. Hello.
6: Good morning, Art.
0: Good morning.
6: This is Pat from Burbank, California, and I am a twin.
0: Burbank, huh?
6: Yeah. And my twin's name is Rick, and my name is Pat, and together we're Patrick.
0: Really?
6: Yes.
0: Or are you yanking our chains?
6: No. And I wouldn't mind having another twin around, and we would treat them just like anything else. I'm sure it's just like anybody being able to have a twin in their life, except maybe 20, 30 years behind.
0: That's pretty odd. Would such a creature have a soul?
6: Yeah. I'm sure that souls, if they do come into our bodies like they talk about, I'm sure they would, get any kind of an empty shell that they could.
0: Yeah, but other than in the case of an absolute twin like you,
6: yeah,
0: DNA is as specific as a snowflake, yes?
6: Yes.
0: And so it may be that cosmically only one soul is allocated per DNA strand.
6: Well, that's for somebody else to decide. Hey, listen, I got an Levitron story for you, a great one.
0: All right.
6: I've been telling my friends that I've been getting all these mystical powers from a lot of concentration and a lot of time off of work, because I'm not working right now, I'm on disability. And I've been spooking them about a few things. Like, you know one of those bulbs that's in a vacuum and has a black and a white side fins in it, and it spins when you put light on it?
0: Yeah.
6: Okay, so I've been telling them that I've been able to get that moving a little bit and everything. I've really been pumping them up. One day, with the help of his wife, I brought over my Levitron to the dining room table. I took off the cover and opened up the leaf. I shoved the Levitron magnet, the base, in between, covered up the dining room table with the cloth.
0: Yeah.
6: And as he was coming home...
0: You shouldn't mess with people like that.
6: Well, what I did is I cupped my hands under it, and when he walked in the door, I was going, om,
0: om,
6: om, and he saw this thing

0: you immediately, without hesitation, tell them that you did that, and if they keep screwing around with you, it's going to happen again. I mean, it'll put it on their mind. Wildcard Line, you're on the air. Hello.
1: Hello.
0: Now, turn your radio off, please.
1: It's off.
0: That's a good.
1: I was wondering if you could tell me, I'm from Oroville, California.
0: Oroville, all right.
1: Uh-huh, my name's Beverly, and I get you on KPAY.
0: Right.
1: And I was wondering if you could tell me the best time in the early morning to see
0: Hellbop about right now.
1: About right now?
0: Yep.
1: Oh, good. I'll go out and see it.
0: Go look a little bit north of east and about 30 degrees above the horizon. And if you see a fuzzy star, then go get a pair of binoculars or something and take a good look-see and see if you can see the tail.
1: Oh, okay.
0: All right.
1: Thanks a lot, and I'm glad you're feeling better.
0: Oh, thank you. Me too. Guess who's getting sick, though? It was inevitable. I thought my wife was escaping, and now it looks like she's coming down with what I have had. First-time caller line, you're on the air. Hi.
2: Hi, Art. I got a comment about Mel's Hole.
0: All right.
2: Anybody who understands the Pacific Northwest knows it's a geographical maze.
0: And maze?
2: Yeah, absolutely. I mean, the Snoqualmie Hills, the Snoqualmie Mountain there, I think it's got a height of about 700 feet, the Cascades. I mean, it's full of crevices and holes, and I don't know why this is such a mystery.
0: Well, I don't either.
2: Well, I think somebody should...
0: I mean, but when you're talking about a hole that has no apparent bottom, you're talking about something fairly unusual. You drop a refrigerator into it. That's big. And if you can't hear that hit bottom, you got a serious hole on your hands.
2: Well, I think somebody should call the UW Seismology Lab. They'll come out and investigate.
0: I'm sure they would.
2: And my last time I called you...
0: But how are they going to do that if the military has taken Mel's Hole?
2: Come on, Art. But listen, two things. The last time I called you, 2 years ago...
0: You haven't called in 2 years?
2: No, I have periods of insomnia, and this is the second one.
0: I see.
2: But anyway, I told you there was going to be an earthquake up in Seattle area.
0: Yes.
2: You made the headlines in the paper up there.
0: I remember that.
2: But you thought the government could hold that kind of information, and I called the UW Seismology Lab, and there's no way anybody can predict an earthquake. Second point, too. The last time I tuned into you, it was Alien Lovers.
0: Oh, you mean Pamela?
2: I don't know. I turned it on.
0: That was Pamela the Lizard, the Lizard Lover?
2: Yeah. I could not believe that was entertaining the Midnight Folk. But more importantly, Art, if you have nightmares and you want to slow down your brain, stop that kind of...
0: I didn't say I had nightmares. I said I've been dreaming a lot lately and that it's like work.
2: Well, I think Alien Lizard Lovers, I must have talked about that for 3 days because it blew me away.
0: Well, so did a lot of other people.
2: Anyway,
0: I mean, they just couldn't believe that I did it. But people can't believe that I do a lot of things. I'll do anything. I keep telling people I'll do anything. They don't believe me.
2: Well,
0: then when I demonstrate it, they go nuts.
2: Well, I am enjoying listening to you again, and I hope when you do your Alaska cruise, because I did do a cruise, but I was up in Denali in early September.
0: How was it?
2: Fabulous. It was a pristine day. I mean, the day we toured the park. But more importantly, if people can arrive at 2 and 3 in the morning, they might see the aurora.
0: Oh, I know. Oh, I know. And, oh, God, is the aurora incredible. I saw it for years, and it's just... it's the most unbelievable thing you will ever see. Shimmering, firing across the sky. It's amazing.
2: Well, and I think I'm not going to be taking your cruise, but I know that the Alaska is a huge destination now for the Japanese, because they believe that if they conceive their child under the aurora borealis, it will bring good luck to the child.
0: Huh. Interesting. Well, listen, thank you. I'm Art Bell. Good night, Cosmos.

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8: For The Straight, I'm Chris DeMeo, Fox News. President Trump is making another threat toward Iran as talks between the U.S. and the Mideast nation continue.
9: President Trump is threatening to impose tolls on the Strait of Hormuz if a final peace deal with Iran is not reached within 60 days. He says the fees would be for, quote, services rendered as the guardian angel to the Middle East. His social media post coming after Tehran claimed it closed the vital waterway because of Israel's ongoing attacks on Hezbollah in Lebanon. The IDF says those strikes were in retaliation after the Iran-backed group killed an Israeli soldier. The U.S. military disputes Iran's claims and says the strait remains open. Meantime, Vice President J.D. Vance is headed to Switzerland for direct talks with Iran. They're aimed at reaching a long-term peace agreement and resolving key questions about the future of Iran's nuclear program.
8: That's Fox's Chanley Painter. The Vice President has just arrived in Switzerland ahead of the planned talks. Well, the Vice President spoke to Fox before he left about the FIFA World Cup, which the U.S. is co-hosting along with Canada and Mexico. He says the event brings the world together.
10: One of the great things about these events is that there is this cultural exchange where we learn a little bit from them, and of course they learn a lot about what makes America so great. I'm so proud to have the World Cup here.
8: And the tournament's going well so far for Team USA, which advanced to the knockout round after beating Australia. Next up for the U.S., Turkey, which has already been eliminated after this round. A U.K. Prime Minister Keir Starmer reportedly set to resign on Monday, though sources close to him contend that he's focused on the job. Starmer is said to be discussing his political future with his wife, Victoria, before laying out a timetable for his departure. And the news comes after Starmer rival Andy Burnham won a seat in Parliament in a special election in Greater Manchester. 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
8: Los Angeles is under a state of emergency declared on Saturday as a massive warehouse fire contaminates the air.
18: The fire's been burning since Wednesday in the city's Boyle Heights section.
19: This is a very unique fire.
18: L.A. Fire Chief Jamie Moore explaining that the warehouse is a giant cold storage facility, which has now created an 85-million-pound biohazard from spoiling food.
19: The best way to describe this is like a giant cooler.
18: Mayor Karen Bass declared the state of emergency to make sure the city has the resources it needs. Meanwhile, fire officials are asking residents to stay indoors and use air conditioning. And the city has opened areas where people can take shelter. Roger Stern, Fox News.
8: Authorities are searching for a suspect in a Missouri shooting spree that left one person dead. Fox's Madison Scarpino says they consider 22-year-old Oscar Sanchez Munoz armed and dangerous.
20: The FBI says he's wanted for shooting at a car on June 11th in Kansas. They say he may be the one responsible for five more shootings on Tuesday, all just miles from Arrowhead Stadium in the Show Me State, where there are several World Cup matches. One person died in these shootings. One has serious injuries. All others are expected to be fine, including an Uber driver who was shot while taking fans to the World Cup match between Argentina and Algeria. Here's one of those fans who was inside of the car.
21: The car passes by super fast, and we hear these two boom, boom noises.
20: He says he called 911 and used baby wipes to hold on the driver's gunshot wounds.
8: After the shootings, police say the suspect barricaded himself inside a house in Independence. The house was eventually set on fire, but Sanchez Munoz escaped. Russian bombs have struck an apartment building in the Ukrainian city of Kharkiv. That killed at least one person. I'm Chris DeMayo. This is Fox News.
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23: Yes, he can over the outside corner. 96-mile-an-hour fastball. One of the most dominant first four innings that you'll ever see completed by Harrison against his former team. He recorded 12 outs, and 10 of them were strikeouts. Unreal.
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0: good evening or good morning, wherever you happen to be in our listening area. Happy Father's Day, too. On this, the first day of the summer, in the longest day of the year, we're live tonight for the next 4 hours. So whether you're driving across the highway in the middle of the night, staring at that long line of white lines, or maybe you're not sleeping because things are on your mind. Well, you are here, and you were here for a reason. Let me set the scene a little bit in the menu for tonight. We are emanating from the Secure Bunker Studio, deep underground in the Sonoran Desert. My name is Rich Barra, and tonight as we sail into the mystic together, we're exploring one of the most profound questions. How much power do we truly hold over our own reality? Are we the architects, or are we merely players? For thousands of years, healers, mystics, spiritual teachers, they've told us that the human mind, the body, the spirit are far more connected than we realize. Today, science is beginning to catch up to some of those ancient ideas. In our first hour, we're going to journey into that world of spirit travel, indigenous wisdom, and the hidden energies that may shape our lives with author, artist, producer, traveler, and mystic Sonia Grace. Later on in the show, it may sound the same, but it isn't the same. We're going to shift from the mystical to the measurable as Brandi Gilmore shares her extraordinary story of being bound in a wheelchair with chronic pain, and then her really healing herself, her thoughts, her emotions, everything, the beliefs that influence our physical well-being. Two very different paths, two very different perspectives, but both asking the same questions. What if the greatest untapped force in our lives is the one we carry within us? So stay with me. The phone lines are going to be open to you later tonight, and I want to hear from you. I want to hear about your experiences, your thoughts, your feelings. This is Coast to Coast AM, and the journey begins with us right after this on Coast to Coast AM.
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0: Welcome back to Coast AM. I'm your host, Rich Barra, and our guest tonight, author, artist, producer, mystic, Sonia Grace. She is an energy surgeon and renaissance woman. Boy, that's true. She knows a lot about a lot. She works with clients across the globe through her practice of spirit travel. I've been excited to have her on for a really long time. Sonia is both Native American and Norwegian and was adopted on the Hopi Reservation, where she is considered a medicine woman. Hopi's, I believe Hopi is around Arizona too, is it not, Sonia?
4: Yes.
0: Where I am? Yeah.
4: Hi, Rich.
0: Hey, welcome to the show. Really excited to chat with you tonight.
4: And yeah, super happy to meet you. Thank you.
0: This is really, it's really cool kind of to talk about what you do. I was trying, so my daughter Audrey, who is home from college, is helping me produce the show tonight, and we shoot little videos. I'm like, boy, to describe her in a sentence in 5 seconds, I don't know if I can even do that. I don't even know how to start with you.
4: You do
0: so much. Can you?
4: Well, I'm just thrilled to be here and to meet you, and thanks to your daughter for helping with the show.
0: Yeah, she helped last night, too. What's great is she kept a notepad of all the things she heard that kind of blew her mind on the show. She's reading it to me this morning. She's like, what about this listener that said that Amelia Earhart was snapped up by the aliens on a mothership? I'm like, oh, yeah, I hear that a lot. And it's like, that's normal to me. But, of course, you know, to everybody else, that's insane. But I want to talk about you. I want to get this from the beginning because I want to get into how you travel basically through time and look at sort of the indigenous cultures like the Egyptians and how they viewed healing and maybe what we might take to it from our own lives. But bring me to the beginning of you, of where you started with this.
4: Okay, well, I was born.
0: Are you sure about that?
4: I was born this way. I mean, I everything was on. My earliest memory, a lot of your listeners do know this story, but briefly, my earliest memory was rolling my heavy crib across the floor because I had high angelic beings on both sides of the crib, and they were rolling me and hitting the door. Well, if you know cribs back in the day, they're too heavy for a little baby to roll across the floor. So anyways, my mom would freak out. What are you doing? How is this happening? And, you know, it went from there. It's like I saw spirits in the house. I saw things walk in and out. I was doing healing work on our farm animals at 5 years old. I've been this way my whole life.
0: Don't most kids that have that tap in kind of lose that pretty quickly?
4: Yeah, I think there's a door that closes between 5 and 6 years old. And it's open that whole time. Like if you get into a conversation with a 4-year-old about where they're from, it'll blow your mind. But it closes around 5 or 6 years old. And for some of us, it stays open.
0: And take me back
4: to just that doorway to that other realm.
0: Take me back to when you're 5 years old or younger and you're healing animals or you're doing energy work. What's that feel like in a 5-year old's mind? What is happening for you in those moments?
4: I just knew I could help them. I mean, I don't mean that arrogantly. I just knew if I put my hands on the dog that I could possibly do something. And you must know that today, as someone who trained with 3 phenomenal teachers and has been, you know, I've got 45 years of sobriety. I have dedicated myself to being a clear vessel, to making sure that everything is clear before I work on someone. So you know, as a kid, you're pretty clear because you're just a little kid. But as I grew up, you know, I went through all the stuff that teenagers and kids go through, and I had a rough time of it, which is why I ended up getting clean and sober. So, yay.
0: Well, yay for that. But when you were not clean and sober, was there a reason that you, was it too
4: well,
0: much?
4: Well, yeah, I was being bombarded with everything that I could see, hear, feel, smell, and even taste. I mean, I was bombarded I had no idea what to do with all of that.
0: Was this when you were like late teens, early 20s? Is that when this was starting
4: to happen? Oh, no. This was when I was 12, 13, 14, 15, right in there.
0: So you've got that, and you got hormones like kicking up in high gear too, probably.
4: Well, that too.
0: And trying to figure out what's happening.
4: Yeah. So it was a wild time, but you know, thank God for my first teacher who could see what my gifts were, what was going on with me, and she completely gave me the foundation of which I work from. So she, like, you know, trained me. I sat with this woman in meditation 5 days a week for 8 hours at a time. It was a hardcore training. You know, it was very important that I go through that. And then, of course, I had a second teacher and then a third teacher, but I've been working on people for 45 years, and I've worked on over 1 million people. So I've seen a lot of things,
0: right?
4: I've heard a lot of stories, and yeah, it's been wonderful.
0: How much of when you do the healing work, how much of it is really an ailment that bothers people, and how much of it is maybe emotions that are kind of locked up in them that you just need to release?
4: I think it's equal. I think it's all of it. When somebody calls me and says, you know, I've got a problem with my gallbladder, it's like, okay, we're going to work on that. We're going to energetically go in and work on that gallbladder, but we're also going to look at what is galling you. What is the gall that you're dealing with? And there's always something. There's always something that person has that they're just incensed about. I know everybody, all the listeners out there are kind of going, ooh, my gallbladder. No.
0: I know the phones are going to ring for you, for sure.
4: I know. But it's true. It's true. I mean, all of the organs in the body hold different emotions.
0: Danielle, this is sort of a new thing for me, that holding emotions. I think I was at a chiropractor's office, in fact, in Tucson, and there was a book sitting there, and the book was called Feelings Buried Alive Never Die. And so you can look up just anything, like my eyes twitching, and it'll be, you know, corresponding to, you know, whatever emotion that might have. And there were so many things that you could look up, and it's not just my knee hurts. It's your knee is hurting because of something specific, which is really hard for us that are pragmatic to go, oh, well, I just didn't misstep and twist my knee. How do you answer that question?
4: Well, every moment of every day, Rich, is our karma. We're living our karma. There is no moment in your day that is not connected to your karma. What is karma? It's unresolved emotional wounds. What are unresolved emotional wounds? It's the abandonment, the betrayal, the resentment, the fear, the anger, all the stuff that we bring with us lifetime after lifetime. Why is it lifetime after lifetime? Because we've all been partying too long. We have spent lifetimes having a good time, suffering.
0: What's wrong with that?
4: We've been going through wars and famine and fear and all kinds of stuff. Our lives are not easy. This is not, oh, I was a fairy princess in a castle. This is, I was a farm worker and got a cut on my leg and died from infection in my leg.
0: And you come back from that?
4: The next life, there's a leg problem. And then the next life, there's a leg problem. Our physical body carries the karma as much as our emotional body. So
0: does everybody have something wrong, or does everybody have a challenge?
4: I believe, Rich, that if we didn't have challenges, we would be enlightened and we would not be here.
0: Isn't that the goal, is to get enlightened, or is the enlightenment?
4: Well, yeah, but once you reach enlightenment, what happens? You know, like what is your, you don't know that. Who knows that? Like if we're enlightened, then we're either living in a state of nirvana constantly, and we are able to choose whether we want to stay here or not. Most people haven't reached that state. So most people are striving for enlightenment, but I think very few people ask the question, what's going to happen once I reach enlightenment? It's kind of funny. It's like, it's this goal that we all have, but what's really going to happen when I get there?
0: Well, you know what I always say.
4: It's hard work. It's hard work to stay in that space. It's hard work to stay in a state of nirvana. That's why monks meditate all the time. That's why all of the gurus and the people who sit in ashrams are in meditation all the time, because that's the best way to maintain that state. Look at our world. Look at what we're all dealing with every day. Cars and, you know, bills and oh my God, my plumbing just broke. I mean, we're dealing with major stuff.
0: Is the best way to turn off your brain or to sharpen your mind, is it to not think?
4: You know what I think it is, Rich? I think it's the best way to be here on Earth is to let go. Let go of what you're holding on to. Let go of what you think is so darn important. Because believe me, in a year it's going to be another story. Let go. And let God. You know, like that's it. We're so attached. We're so addicted. We're so hunkered in. I've got to have what the neighbor has. I've got to be able to do what she does. I've got to be able to be like that. We're locked in with competition, and we're completely dealing with addiction all the time, because thanks to the media and everything else, we're just constantly getting bombarded. So whether we're texting or we're gambling or we're drinking or we're smoking or we're doing whatever, we're addicted. So we're not in the present moment if we're dealing with addiction, period.
0: Boy, that's true. That's true.
4: So we need to be present and let go. Let go of the anger that you're holding on to because so-and-so back in 1979 screwed you over for your rent. Let it go. It's like we just hold on to so many things, and then guess what I see? Oh, look, this person's calling me, and they have breast cancer. Okay, let's talk about anger. Let's talk about resentment. Let's talk about what's happened here. And believe me, there's a story behind everybody's illness and disease. So I work on that. I work on the emotional part of it. I work on the karmic part of it. You know, and let me state for the record, for all of you people out there graciously giving me your time and listening, thank you so much. I believe in a triage team. I believe that if you're dealing with cancer or serious illness, you've got me doing the energy work. You've got your acupuncturist. You've got your oncologist. You've got your regular doctor. You've got your chiropractor. You've got a team. Because when it comes to serious illness like cancer, you need a team. You do.
0: And all of them seem equally as important, right? You need the diagnostics to know what you're dealing with, and you need to tap into your energy, because if you don't have hope, well, that's a problem, right?
4: Well, yes, but so much of illness and disease is about what we've been holding on to. So the key to cancer, if you want to look at it on a spiritual level, is forgiveness. And, you know, we all know how to forgive. We've all grown up with, oh, you need to forgive him. You need to forgive her. But rarely do we feel that in our body. Rarely do we stop ourselves, get present, and feel what that forgiveness feels like in our body. Because our brain's going like that. We're just like, oh, yeah, I forgave him. Oh, yeah, I'm over it. And it's like, no, actually, it's stuck in your chest.
0: Mm. So as you kind of watch what's happening with the universe now, or the world, mm-hmm. we're talking about very openly that we might not be alone, that there may be some alien participation on the planet. I know you've tapped in and you've gone back in history and you've tapped into ancient Egypt. Have you tapped into the alien thing to see if there's healing that we can learn from aliens?
4: Yes. And again, I would like to say very humbly that I have had many experiences because in my daily work, I clear people, I clear entities, I clear demons, I clear aliens, I clear all kinds of stuff out of people's auric fields, out of their bodies. I'm like a priest in the 21st century disguised as a woman, you know? And aliens are so advanced, many of them take physical form, many of them can actually take non-physical form. I see aliens that are coming to Earth right now, and this is across the board. I'm going to make a blanket statement, and forgive me, I'm not trying to step on anyone's toes out there, but I feel that the aliens that come to Earth have an agenda. They want our water. They want natural resources. They want to take over. They don't like the way humans are handling Earth. There's already aliens that are in charge on Earth. I think there's a whole thing going on with aliens that it's not about, oh, let's kumbaya with them. It's about, we don't know what we're dealing with. We have no clue how big this is. And when that big disclosure happens where we're all looking face to face with the aliens, when we're all looking at them square in the eye, it will be very evident to everyone that this we are not in that league at all. And
0: so
4: I have gone outside.
0: Be careful if you open up that front door, right? You don't know what's going to walk in. So you're saying be careful if you open up that front door and just say, come on in. That's maybe not a good idea.
4: Yeah, it's like the people in Independence Day standing on the roof going, take me, take me. And I'm like, no, that's a really bad idea. No, I don't think anyone should be going anywhere. If anything, we should be committed to this planet because we all agreed to incarnate and to come here and care for the Earth. It's not about something taking us over or enslaving us or whatever, manipulating us. It's about us recognizing that we are infinite souls having a human experience. And the human form is only about 4 years old. So it's hard because we're like children and we haven't gotten there yet. We haven't grown up.
0: Okay, we're going to come back. When we come back, I want to talk about some of the energy work that you did as you traveled back to Egypt. There's lots to learn here. Our guest, Sonia Grace, in This Is Coast to Coast, AM.

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1: As it turns out, on the first day of summer, the longest day of the year, our guest tonight, Sonia Grace, her website hooked up at Coast to Coast AM. Sonia, is there a time of year where healing is more powerful?
2: No, there's just taking the time to heal. You know, I have to give a shout out to Tom Danheiser, producer at Coast to Coast, because when he called me, I said, you know, Tom, I went to the hospital this couple days ago and I was worried about, you know, making the show. And Tom says, well, why didn't you heal yourself? And I started laughing and I said, well, you know, when it gets really big, then you gotta use your team. You gotta be able to use your team. And I really want to say that to the people out there who are listening that are healers, because that's a big trap that healers can fall into, and that is believing that you're just going to heal it yourself, meaning whatever the problem is. Sometimes, as I said earlier, you need that team. You need the acupuncture. You need the doctor. You need the diagnosis. You need the MRI, you know, so you can make really sound decisions about your health, having all that information. So I really wanted to tell Tom I appreciated his question, because it there's just times when I'm telling you, I love my medical doctor, I love my acupuncturist, and I love the healers that work on me. So it's all applicable.
1: What do you think when you heal yourself or try to get that energy tapped in, what do you think is the biggest obstacle we face? What gets in the way the most?
2: Our belief. Our belief gets in the way. Our ego gets in the way, and then our belief gets in the way, like, oh, I don't think I can do this, or it's a false ego. Oh, I can do this, you know, and then things get worse. I think it's really about what I said earlier. It's about letting go and turning over whatever's going on for you, turn it over to God, but certainly be sensible and, you know, make an appointment with me, call your doctor, get Velasta, and, you know, get things that are going to help you, but be sensible about it, because this willy-nilly, oh, I'm spiritual and I'm going to heal myself, is not the approach I would recommend at all. I've seen way too much cancer. I would not recommend that. I think that having your team work with you is the way to go. And yes, I have helped a lot of people. I have had miracles happen day in and day out. But there is never a moment that I don't check all of it and say, okay, there's the person's karma, there's what they're going through, there's their the resistance that they don't want to work on it emotionally, that's not going to help them heal. And there, you know, so I'm looking at all of that as to how fast, how slow, or if this is simply, it's their time. And it's my job to help them get ready to make that transition.
1: Have you had to have that conversation where somebody's come to you?
2: Absolutely. Absolutely. Over a million people in my career, yes. Many times. I have worked with people. One woman had a rare eye cancer, and it was a rare lung cancer, and she was told by the doctors that she literally had a month, maybe 2 months to live. And I worked with her absolutely diligently on her emotional content, because she was so shut down. She was so not in touch with her grief. And that woman lived 3 years longer.
1: Can you see?
2: I think that's fantastic. She got to work
1: amazing
2: through all her stuff and really be free of it before she made that transition.
1: Have you been able to see what the next life is like for people that you deal with?
2: You know, most people most people. I mean, everybody, let's get that straight. Everybody goes to heaven. I feel like I'm talking about all dogs go to heaven. Everybody goes to heaven. We all have stuff we have to work on. And after that happens, whether you're in heaven for a couple of years, 50 years or 100 years, then it's between you and God and where you're going to go next. But I can tell you right now, the souls on earth at this time are very bound to this planet. And we all keep saying, oh, I want it to be the last time I'm here. I'm sick of this. I don't want to do this anymore. But we have this responsibility, and it's really important. The water, we can't live without water. You know, the air, we can't live without clean air. We have so much responsibility, and we keep shirking that responsibility. And this is where I feel aliens will very happily come in and say, great, this is our planet. We're gonna run it.
1: Let's do this. Let's take a quick break, and when we come back, let's talk about what you've learned from ancient cultures that aren't around anymore. I've watched some of your videos, and I feel like that's so fascinating. I want to dig in on that. Our guest, Sonia Grace, we are coming right back with her on Coast to Coast AM.
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1: Welcome back to Coast AM. I'm your host, Rich Bear. Our guest, Sonia Grace, tonight. Digging through your website, and your books, too. I should say that those are, I'm so sorry, we haven't mentioned this yet, are all linked up at Coast to Coast AM. I think we're four deep in now. And I was kind of interested in this thing, not kind of, extremely interested in your ability to sort of remote view yourself or place yourself in different timelines and learn how other cultures dealt with healing. What did you learn? Paint that picture a little bit for me about going back to Egypt and watching what they did for healing and how they practiced things differently.
2: So, Rich, I can remote view, but that's not what happens to me. I go into meditation and I can't go anywhere until my body completely dissolves like sand. There's nothing left of me. And then my guides, who are high angelic beings, hold their hand out and they take me where they want to show me, not where I'm asking to go, what they want to show me. And they've taken me back to, you know, 10,000 BC in Egypt, where I met Osiris and experienced the seven deaths and went through all of it like it was happening right now today. I've met Sekhmet. I have had, you know, some very profound experiences in Egypt, which, by the way, I just want to tell you because I'm so excited. My adventure feature film is now in development. I've written a series of fiction books. My listeners know my nonfiction work, but I've written a series of fiction books. And of course, I've woven my stuff into the stories, but it's fiction. And we're in development. So, yay, I'm so excited.
1: That is exciting. Like, what, a movie, a TV show? What do you think is going to happen with
2: it's
1: that?
2: It is a feature film, a movie, and it is kind of like Indiana Jones meets the Mummy.
1: Okay, I'm totally in.
2: Yeah.
1: I'm totally in. I'll go see that.
2: It's
1: going
2: to be really fun. I'm so excited because there's so much that I want to share with people about my work, about my experiences, my ability to time travel, which is what I just described as spirit traveling. And sometimes I find that, you know, people are ready to hear it, people aren't ready to hear it. So I decided it was time to create a fiction series, and people can enjoy the stories, the books, the animation, the feature films, and I don't have to, you know, care whether they understand that's me or not. That doesn't matter.
1: Well, they say if you want to teach, teach it through art, right?
2: Yes. Yes. Absolutely.
1: Well, I think that's wonderful. Like, what lessons or what did you glean from your guide showing you ancient Egypt? What about their healing practices could we take a note from?
2: It's very similar to my native culture in that when we are super connected to the earth and we're practicing medicine that is pure, that is, it's not made up. It's something that has been created long ago and is done in the right way and done carefully and with a lot of integrity and thought and devotion to what you're doing. I think people were extremely powerful back then because they had that discipline. They had that practice. Nowadays, people run off and, oh, I'm going to do this Reiki class and I'm going to start, you know, doing Reiki on people. But they didn't get all of the training they need in order to be that person. You know, so they've got entities in their field and they picked up something from their client and they're sick and they don't have the tools. So I encourage people out there who want to become healers, get the training. You know, there's some really good teachers out there and people who have lots of experience. I know I do a training course, but I'm going to be busy filming a feature film, so it'll be a while before I teach it again.
1: Oh, you're going to be in the film? You're not just writing
2: no,
1: it?
2: No. I'm producing.
1: Well, that's pretty exciting.
2: I'm the writer and the producer. But I am teaching a workshop on June 23rd. It's the Self-Healing Blueprint. So since we're talking about healing, people listening might really enjoy that workshop.
1: Well, I'm curious about what it is from Egypt in particular. Is there something that you saw besides the discipline that we've forgotten over the last 10,000 years that we could bring back in?
2: I think the things that I experienced in Egypt had so much to do with the people, their connection to everything that was off planet. Off planet, yeah, like the pyramids being lined up with off planet portal like places you can go. planets in Orion where they're able to transport. They were transport systems. I know everybody says electricity, and, you know, there's all these things that people have theorized, have made definitive statements about. My experience when I've gone back there and I went into the King's Chamber and laid down inside the sarcophagus and experienced a humming, a vibration, you know, this incredible experience where I just shot right out of there. And I think things like that happened and were common in that time period.
1: Why would that have stopped?
2: Because, how many famines, how many wars, how many, you know, a plague upon your house has happened over time where we have diminished that kind of experience. I mean, it's something of, I think it still exists today, don't get me wrong, but I think a lot of that kind of experience and energy has gone deep underground. And I think that it takes a person with a very pure heart to have that magnitude of connectivity happening.

0: with mittens on. You yeah. have to take off the mittens so that you can yeah. play, so you can hear the music. How important do you think music is and sound for healing?
1: I think it's very important. I mean, I was a classical ballerina for 15 years, or my whole life, but danced professionally for 15 years. And I mean, music, I remember things that happened in my life just listening to the music. I'm also a painter. I can put a music on and remember everything that I did in the course of painting that painting because of the music.
0: So
1: it's very important.
0: In a few minutes here, we're going to open up the phone lines to listeners who are dying to talk to you. When they call up, what kind of information should they be asking you? What kind of energy work can we do for people?
1: I'm not going to be doing energy work, Rich. I'm happy to answer questions, but it's too involved. It takes too much time. You know, I love to talk to people and maybe give them some guidance on where they can go and what they can do and, you know, different things that would be helpful for them. But there really isn't time right now for me to go into a healing with someone. It's much more involved than that.
0: Well, fair enough. That's why I wanted to ask kind of what to expect from you here. Like, as AI becomes more integrated into everyday life, more now than ever, mm-hmm. where do we draw the line? Where should humanity draw the line on that?
1: In my opinion, technology is advancing faster than human wisdom. And our greatest challenge is not creating more intelligent machines, but becoming more conscious human beings. And that is going to be the big challenge. That's why I wanted to talk about what I call the morality wars. Because the more that we rely on AI, the more that we give it permission to tell us what to do and how to do it and when to do it and why to do it, we start to lose our autonomy. We start to lose that inner compass that is our own knowing of what's right and wrong, our own knowing of is it time for me to do X, Y, or Z? And that is such a valuable thing for humanity to remember that we have that, not to become comfortable and say, oh yeah, you know, well, ChatGPT told me blah, blah, blah, and that's now what I need to do. Well, what do you feel? How does your body feel? You know? We can't lose that thread. And the morality wars that I see coming is when AI takes over, which it's going to, there will be the group of people who are all down with AI, and there will be the group of people who are not. And there's a division right there. And God bless the World Cup, and let me give a shout out to all of those wonderful people from other countries experiencing America and posting videos all over social media.
0: That's great.
1: About how great this country is. I cry every time I turn my phone on and watch somebody walk through Walmart or
0: Buc-ee's.
1: Experience food, you know?
0: That's a whole thing. Actually, Americans discovering Buc-ee's, not just Europeans discovering Buc-ee's. It's amazing. All right, your calls with Sonia Grace, energy healer. Your questions when we come back on Coast to Coast AM.

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1: The president spoke in the Oval Office yesterday saying that the United States is very close to making a powerful deal. He added that the Obama deal was a disgrace.
2: If we can get something down in writing which will accomplish the same thing without killing everybody, I'd like to do that. Most of

0: Other people, I think, would like to do that.
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7: Talks. I'm Deborah Valentine, Fox News. Vice President J.D. Vance has arrived in Switzerland for continuing talks with Iran as their 60-day memorandum of agreement signed last week is in effect. Fox's Alex Hogan reports the meetings come as the U.S. insists Iran's claim that it closed the Strait of Hormuz is false due to fighting in southern Lebanon.
8: Iran says it did so because of the recent violence between the IDF and Hezbollah in Lebanon. The Israeli military claims that Hezbollah fired more than 50 projectiles at Israeli forces in southern Lebanon, and Lebanon claims that these strikes have now killed as many as 20 people there. As a result, the IRGC says ships should not approach the waterway. However, a U.S. defense official tells Fox that the IRGC cannot close the waterway since they don't control it. The U.S. controls it. And U.S. Central Command says that ships are moving in the strait. As many as 55 merchant ships transited, moving 17 million barrels of oil.
7: Officials from Pakistan and Qatar will mediate the talks. A manhunt is ongoing for 22-year-old Oscar Sanchez Munoz, a suspect in a Missouri shooting spree that left one person dead. Fox's Madison Scarpino.
9: The FBI says he's wanted for shooting at a car on June 11th in Kansas. They say he may be the one responsible for 5 more shootings on Tuesday, all just miles from Arrowhead Stadium in the Show Me State, where there are several World Cup matches. One person died in these shootings. One has serious injuries. All others are expected to be fine, including an Uber driver who was shot while taking fans to the World Cup match between Argentina and Algeria. Here's one of those fans who was inside of the car.
10: The car passes by super fast, and we hear these two boom, boom noises.
9: He says he called 911 and used baby wipes to hold on the driver's gunshot wounds.
7: Sanchez Munoz is considered armed and dangerous. 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
7: New repairs for the newly renovated reflecting pool on the National Mall. Fox's Jared Halpern has more from the White House.
13: National Park Service workers were using hydrogen peroxide and nanobubble technology to remove algae from the reflecting pool near the Lincoln Memorial last week. Algae left a green haze atop the water, and video shows the American flag blue-colored sealant used on the bottom of the pool chipping away in some areas. President Trump has taken a direct role in the revamp, visiting the worksite and speaking often of the upgrades totaling about $14 million. At the White House, Jared Halpern, Fox News.
7: U.S. Park Police say there have been at least 10 arrests for vandalism at the reflecting pool. The Senate is stepping in to regulate college sports. Fox's Chad Pergram has more from Capitol Hill.
14: Bipartisan lawmakers believe college sports are spiraling out of control. So, lawmakers are intervening. Senators teed up a bipartisan bill to create a national standard for NIL money and a plan to curb roster chaos through transfers. The bill's authors say the legislation protects student-athletes, but there's skepticism about Congress stepping in for the NCAA. However, even some opponents of the legislation aren't convinced the NCAA can fix things either. There's fear the changes could scramble revenue streams for college sports broadcasters. That might mean that fans struggle to view their teams. Two previous efforts to regulate college sports faltered in the House.
7: There's opposition to the bill from the Big Ten and the SEC. According to Britain's Observer News, newspaper, British Prime Minister Keir Starmer is expected to announce his resignation on Monday. Starmer is also expected to set a timetable for this departure. He's been under pressure to resign over the Peter Mandelson scandal, Labour Party election losses, and leadership challenges. Starmer's decision comes after his political rival, Manchester Mayor Andy Burnham, won a parliamentary seat. I'm Deborah Valentine. This is Fox News.
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1: We are all the way live on this first day of summer and this Father's Day. By the way, call your dad. Don't forget to call your dad. If you're not getting him a card, at least call your dad and tell him that you love him. He deserves it. Sonia Grace is our guest tonight. All of her information, all of her books, linked up at coasttocoastam.com. My friend Sonia, let's talk to some of our friends on the phone here, and let's say hello to Ruth in Maryland on the Wild Card Line. Hey, Ruth, welcome to Coast AM. You're on with the great Sonia Grace. Hello, Ruthie, are you there? Okay, let's stick her on hold and let's move along then. Let's go to Tom in Massachusetts. Tom, welcome to Coast AM. You are on with Sonia Grace.
2: Sonia, I'd like to ask you if you belong to any organized religion, and if so, what is it?
3: Well, Tom, my religious practice is my Native American heritage. So if you want to call that a group, that's my group.
2: God bless you.
3: Thank you. Nice to talk to you.
1: Yeah, so I guess that's sort of interesting when you talk about reincarnation and you talk about God at the same time. You know, a lot of Christian beliefs are that you have but one life. And you've said a few things tonight on the phone call where you say, we all go to heaven and we all come back. So both things are true?
3: Well, absolutely, because I embrace all religions, but I do not walk one particular religion. I do believe in karma. I believe in reincarnation. I completely believe in God. I believe in the goddess, the earth. I believe in a lot of things, but I am not one to, you know, drop the anchor. Oh, I'm this. I mean, if there's any regular practice that I have, it's my native heritage.
1: Mm. What have we learned? You talked about being from the Hopi. What do we learn from the Hopi that we should apply more in our worlds?
3: Oh, I think there's a lot there with any native tribe that is about being closer to the earth and having ceremony in your life, having that kind of purpose that has nothing to do with money or greed or, you know, what kind of car you're driving, that you're taking time to give that energy of you, your energy, to a practice, to something that really honors the earth.
1: When you say things, you've said a few things as we've been talking that sort of give me chills of, yup, that's right. I wonder if you kind of approach your world like that. One of the things I was hearing you talk about is people sort of filled with anxiety that don't have their feet in the present. They're worried about the past. They're worried about the future. And when you were talking about that, I felt that. I kind of warmed up inside and got a chill at the same time, as if my body was saying, remember when you used to be that guy full of anxiety and she said, let go and let God. And I know that's simple, but it's hard to do. And once you do it, there is joy on the other side of holding a grudge or hanging on to thought. And I wanted to bring that back just for a moment, because when you said that, it hit like a truth bomb.
3: Well, I hear you. And I want to say this before you take another caller. What stories are we listening to? That's what we should all be asking ourselves. what are we filling our heads with? Because there is this, you know, subconscious narrative that's going on all the time. And I think it's the pattern loop that each one of us carries from our karma. And that's pain and suffering and rejection and fear and betrayal and anxiety. All of that stuff becomes the back end loop that's playing in your head. So we have to become more conscious of what stories am I listening to? What am I believing? Who do I believe? And most of all, do you believe yourself?
1: So if you live in that loop where nobody's coming to help, people are out to get me, that plays out a traumatic loop. But what if you're in that frame of mind where it's like, it's going to be all right, we're good? That you're saying just having that in your mindset sets the future karma in a way?
3: Yeah, well, I think that's living in our world, which is very uncertain at all times. It's living in our world with some sense of certainty because you have faith in something. You believe that, you know, that you are present and you're showing up and you're doing the best job that you can. And that's what matters. You know, we can't imagine something usually without living it. And I'm thinking of peace in particular. Like, if we want peace, we have to become that peace. We can't just say, oh, yeah, let's sing, you know, a song about peace. No, we have to be that peace. That's why every month I have the Meditation Peace Project, so I can sit with people in meditation and teach them how to be in their peace, because that's how we create peace on Earth. So, yeah, those subconscious loops, those tapes that go on, I ask people all the time, what story are you listening to?
1: Do you have to remind yourself of that, or are you past that now?
3: You know, Rich, I've done a lot of work, but I believe that every day there's something new that I get to work on. And I see our entire lifetimes as the work. I don't think there's, hey, I did 3 years of therapy and I'm cured. I don't believe in that. I think there's always stuff to go deeper and to uncover, because as we move through life and we move through our karma, we're working out new things. We're working out old things, but they're new.
1: Sonia Grace is our guest for the first part of Coast to Coast, and we will take your calls with her when we come right back on Coast to Coast AM.
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3: Yes, S-O-N-J-A, that is the Norwegian spelling, Grace, G-R-A-C-E.com, yes.
1: Yes, when you talk about being Native American and with some Norwegian background too, how do those two connect for you?
3: Brilliantly.
1: What a great answer to a very specific question.
3: I mean, I love my heritage, and I'm very, you know, I'm proud to be my parents' daughter, and I'm happy to have a mix of culture, as many people do in our world. That I can lean on both sides and in the middle and kind of see where things are. It's good. I like it.
1: On the wild card line, Jennifer in San Diego asks a very interesting question that I wanted to get to as well. So let's talk about energy healers and how you find the right one. Jennifer, welcome to Coast AM. You're on with Sonia Grace.
8: Hi, Rich. Hi,
1: hey.
8: Sonia. How are you tonight?
3: Hi, Jennifer. I'm good. Thank you.
8: So I got lung cancer in 2018. They removed the lower lobe of my left lung, and now currently there's a nodule that's returned on my right upper lung, and they want to remove the right upper lobe. And I'm reading a book called Radical Remission that talks about energy work in realigning the energy in your body. And there's been cases of people having radical remission. I don't want to go through another surgery, and I don't want pieces of my lungs to be continued to be removed every time there's a nodule. I don't want the cancer to return. And I'm looking for a valid or a real energy healer in my area. I don't even know how to go about looking for that.
3: Right. Okay, so to answer a couple of questions, because you've had this cancer before and there may be this reoccurrence, I would suggest, if you don't want to take the traditional route you just described, I would suggest you go to one of the, and I don't have any names off the top of my head, I'm sorry, but there's one, I think, in Phoenix, there's one in Mexico, in Southern California. They're healing places where they're doing IVs. They're checking you. But all this natural healing is taking place. I would suggest that. Secondly, there is a product that I stand by that just has blown my mind. I've put all of my cancer patients, I have suggested it to all of my cancer patients. And it's called Valasta, V-A-L-A-S-T-A. You can use the code HEALNOW and get a discount. It's a red algae. It's a natural treatment for inflammation. There's tons of testimonies on their site about stage 4 cancers and people going into remission. You should definitely check that out. Finding the right healer is a tricky business because there is a lot going on out there. There's a lot of people. So a lot of times I think word of mouth is a good way to find someone. You can also, you know, go to my website and book an appointment. There's other people that are very capable to help you that are out there. And I suggest that you ask the questions, you know, go on social media, ask people who have you gone to, that kind of thing.
8: That would work. Yes, I am trying to line up body and mind of, you know, spirituality, trying not to believe in the childhood messages taught to me early on that I'm still carrying on in my life today.
3: Yeah.
8: Trying to catch that old tape and not believe it anymore. And
3: I encourage you, forgiveness is the key to healing emotionally, spiritually with something like cancer. Forgiveness, I mean, look, see yourself in front of you. Look yourself in the eyes and say, I love you. I forgive you. Please forgive me. And do that
1: a zillion times
3: with yourself. And then do it with, you know, the people that you've got stuff with. And feel it. Feel it in your body. Don't just make it a mental exercise. But I suggest you go to one of these cancer treatment centers that's all natural and make sure you're under the supervision of, you know, people who are in the know. That would be my suggestion.
8: Thank you so much. Thanks for taking my call.
3: You're welcome.
1: Jennifer, before you go, Jennifer, you're in San Diego?
8: Yes.
1: Interesting that you called tonight. When I lived in San Diego, one of my best friends, very young, got diagnosed with leukemia. And there is an excellent acupuncturist there that really helped get that under control while he, as Sonia was talking about, used sort of the Western medicine to diagnose all of it, to see where it was. And he's like, yeah, I'm using all the diagnostics to see where I am. And he's like, I'm going to surprise you guys. Well, this is 30 years later, and he's still with us. Living in Nashville now. So I'm going to ask you to get on hold, and we'll grab your number. And if you're interested, I'll send you the name of that acupuncturist. And maybe you called tonight for a reason. Maybe that's a path forward for you.
8: Thank you so much, Sonia and Rich. And I will stay on the line.
1: Excellent. So, yeah, if you can get the number for her. I'll send her a note when the show's over here. And let us move over to Jeff in Michigan, east of the Rockies. Jeff, welcome to Coast AM.
9: Yeah, thank you. Sonia, do you think that a marriage between an alien and an earthling would produce a healing energy for the planet? I'll take my answer off the phone.
3: Yeah, I don't know. I don't think that a marriage between a human and an alien, I don't even think that would happen, actually.
1: So we're not aliens. We were dropped off from another planet. We are specifically us, Earth people.
3: I think that we were brought here. Yes. I think we were brought here several million years ago, and I think that we came from a planet in the universe that has the mathematical equation of zero. It was a non-dualistic planet, and we came here in a way of measuring everything in the world by duality, through duality, that this is what we're here in process of understanding the illusion and how all of that is a part of that illusion. But a specific, like a human being marrying a gray or a reptilian, no, I don't think that's going to work.
1: There should be a dating site for that.
3: Pardon?
1: Nothing. I want to talk about that your guides, when they take you places, you said you have to literally become like a version of sand and completely go away, and your guides take you to what they want to show you. Have they shown you other worlds besides ours?
3: Oh, God, yes. I've gone off-planet. I wrote about several off-planet experiences in my second Spirit Traveler book, Unlocking More Mysteries of Ancient Sites Around the World. And, just amazing off-planet experiences where there's a lot going on. And, you know, I meant to tell you, Rich, I went out in the backyard a couple months ago, maybe longer, maybe 6 months ago, I don't know. But I was looking up at the sky My husband was with me. We both saw it. There was a beam of light that came out of this other light that was moving, and another beam of light hit that one, and it was like literally watching something out of Star Wars right in front of me. And they were ships, and they were shooting at each other. And it was from that moment on that I recognized there's a war going on in our stratosphere, and I believe that certain powers in different governments know about this. And we're here on Earth whistling the tune. Like, that's going on.
1: Would you say you feel like governments know about this? Do you think the satellites are watching the aliens, or are the aliens watching the satellites?
3: I think both. I think both are happening. They're watching the aliens. They know we're on high alert. There's a war going on up there. And the aliens are watching the satellites. I think both are happening.
1: What do you think it's a war over? What do your guides tell you?
3: What I learned was the aliens that inhabit the ocean, you know, we've talked about so many different ships and things coming out of the ocean and all the drones and the orbs and all that. Those guys don't want other aliens coming in and taking over. And they're literally fighting for the planet. Yes.
1: Over the resources that this planet has?
3: Yes. Yes.
1: Okay. Well, we've covered a lot so far. More of your calls when we come back with Sonia Grace next on Coast to Coast AM.

0: looking. The Great One, Mark Levin.
1: This regime cannot be trusted. And in the next 5, 10, 15 years, it will break out. Prove me wrong. If I'm wrong, where's the evidence anywhere that I'm wrong? Where's the evidence anywhere that they will adhere to an agreement? In the out years, certainly. Where is it? They're going to defy their own reason for existing, which is to impose their will, especially on the United States, the big Satan.
0: The hand grenade in a necktie. 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
16: 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Her information all linked up at Coast to Coast AM. 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Let's get to them. East of the Rockies, Janice in Missouri. 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
17: Hi. Thank you for taking my call. I'm part Native American too, and I was thinking about this last night when they were talking about aliens. I agree with her because I think that the aliens are coming because of they don't like the way we're treating our planet, mm-hmm. and they don't like it that we're not getting along.
18: Mm-hmm. I hear you, Janice, and I agree with you 100%. I think there's this glorified sort of ideal of what we want aliens to be or what we want them to treat us like. And now we have another Spielberg movie that, you know, depicts this godlike alien, which clearly says to me that, you know, they're really in charge. It's another way of telling us that. So I hear you.
16: And, did you watch the movie? Did you watch Disclosure Day, Sonia?
18: Yes, I did.
16: I did too. What did you think of it?
18: I think it said it all when my husband looked at me in the middle of the film and said he was bored.
16: Yeah,
18: I think it was well done. I thought, you know, Spielberg did a Spielberg movie, but my concern about the movie is in presenting a lot of material that many of us already know about.
16: Yes.
18: It's a little bit like, really? That's what you're giving us? Like, really? I was a little disappointed. Yeah.
16: Well, if you listen to Coast, you've heard all those stories before, and it's kind of like a greatest hits of alien stories, but they didn't get to the greatest hits until the very end of the movie. And by
18: right.
16: then, even though there were some action scenes, it just seemed a little out of time for me. It seemed like maybe that could have come out in like 2005 with more impact, but it's like, well, that's what you're going to tell us, that we're not alone. I think people have kind of figured that out or at least, you know, jumped into that mindset a while ago. But anyway, let's go to Mike in Alaska. Speaking of aerial phenomenon on the wild card line. Hey, Mike, welcome to Coast to Coast AM. You're on with Sonia Grace.
19: Oh, thank you so much, Rich and Sonia, for logging me in. Yeah, Sonia, I just have a couple of quick questions, but I'm going to detail these questions. Sonia, can you please write this down, Sonia, just kind of like shorthand? Okay, mm-hmm. These are my theories, but I have a question to back it up. I have a theory to back up my question. Okay, number one, the pyramid at Giza is the only one in the world with 8 sides. In my opinion, those 8 sides are linked to the 8 batteries below, to the buildings below them. And these 8 sides on this pyramid, it was discovered from the air in 1926 and then 1940. The only way you can see it You can see it in August and spring, in autumn and spring when the sun is low. But I think that these pyramids were either a sign to God because they were connected to a battery, and I think the pyramids were wrapped in gold and connected with the copper cable to the copper. The pyramid, they don't know how deep it goes, right? So anyway, right. I think it's connected. And then it's either a sign to God or it was a weapon to shoot at God up in heaven. Okay, that's question number one. Question number two.
16: That wasn't a question, but go ahead. All right.
19: I just wanted to know. I want to know if she either thinks it's a sign, like a Batman sign, to God to shine up there, or if it was a weapon to be used.
16: Mike, let's do one at a time. Let's give Sonia a chance to answer your question. We have quite a few calls, so let's deal with that one first. Go ahead, Sonia.
18: Okay, so Mike, it's nice to meet you. I think that you have an interesting thought process here. I agree with you about the pyramids being wrapped in something. You said gold. I think there was some outer layer to them. And as far as the links to what is below, you know, cables, batteries, all of it, I mean, I think that's very possible. I feel that these are transport systems. I feel that even though a lot of us have looked at it like, oh, this is all about electricity, I think there was way more going on with the pyramids than that. And I find it interesting that there's so many pyramids around the world that still have not been excavated, uncovered. They're in the middles of jungles with all kinds of things growing on them. But there's so many more pyramids in the world. And if we would take the time to uncover that, we would probably have a very interesting story as to why all of the pyramids exist in the same part of the planet.
16: Or all over the planet, too. Yeah, in like the different cultures, when would they have met to discuss architectural plans to build pyramids, and yet they have a lot of similar structures?
18: Exactly, and I talk about who built the pyramids in my book, Spirit Traveler, both of them, both the first book and the second book. I talk about the giants called Mu, and they came and they gave us the blueprints, and they helped build many of the pyramids. They taught the people how to use them, and they were built inside out. That whole Giza, the pyramids, the Great Pyramid, had that room where the king's chamber is, and the chamber, the sarcophagus and chamber that's in there, that was built first. The whole thing was built around it, in my humble opinion.
16: I like that. Humble opinion, you can say anything after that. I think that's beautiful. Well, let's take more calls.
18: I don't want to offend anyone who's, you know, a staunch, you know, person out there trying to do their own research. I respect all research that's gone on. I can just tell you what my own experience has been.
16: That's why you're here. We want to hear about your experience. Let's take a quick break, and we'll take more calls with Sonia Grace when we come back on Coast to Coast AM.
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0: Welcome back to Coast AM. I'm your host, Rich Vera. Our guest tonight, Sonia Grace, for the first part of the show, next 15 minutes or so. And we're talking about energy healing and all kinds of stuff in between there. Let's go west of the Rockies. Let's go to Aaron in Arizona. Hey, I live close to there. What's going on, Aaron? Welcome to Coast AM.
1: Hey, Rich, thanks for taking my call, my local brother.
0: Right on.
1: I've got a short story and a question for you, Sonia. Not only do I share a Nordic background with you, but I do have a lot of wonderful Native friends in the area that I live in. My related to energy healing, my short story is back in April, I honestly felt the need to get out in nature, and in the Phoenix area here where I am, I drove almost an hour east and went to a wonderful place called Oak Flat that is sacred to my friends, and it's a protected campground now. But sometimes you just feel the need to get out in nature, right? And so I took my drum with me. I play like a shamanic drum, and took some lunch and grabbed a blanket and, you know, got my dog with me and drove up there, and I sat under the shade of one of the wonderful oak trees there and played and recorded a few of my songs I've been practicing. And after I did that, I purposely took off my shoes and walked around barefoot on the land to not only ground myself, but to, you know, feel the grass and feel the cold dirt, because it rained up there recently, and just to kind of, you know, ground myself and get away from the city and the hype and, you know, phones and whatnot. I know it's real important for, if anybody has the chance, to get out in nature as much as possible and just sit there and let it, you know, let the quiet kind of relax you. I feel that's very important for energy healing and, you know, balancing yourself.
2: It's super important. And let me remind you and our lovely host, I'm in Arizona too, you guys. Come on.
0: Oh, I didn't know that.
2: Yeah, I'm up north. I'm right outside of Prescott. So
0: oh, how cool.
2: I'm just down the road from you.
0: Well, then all three of us should get together for lunch and walk around barefoot in the dirt. I'm down.
2: I know, right? Thanks for your story. That was great.
0: Good reminder, too, Aaron. Get out there. Yeah. And, hey, listen, I'm down for bringing a drum anywhere. So I say bring it and beat it. That's the way
2: to
0: do it.
2: Good.
0: Robert in Los Angeles on the wild card line, welcome to Coast AM, and you're on with Sonia Grace.
3: Well, yes. Hello, Rich, and hello, Sonia. Quick question. Around the same time that I started experiencing some molecular rearrangement and some energy upgrades in the body, I've also came across some eye floaters. Kind of was wondering from your perspective if there may be a connection between those two events.
2: No, I think eye floaters are pretty weird, and I feel I mean I went to see my optometrist, I don't know, this is maybe 4 years ago, and he said, oh, looks like you're getting some floaters. And I said, okay. And I left, and I worked on my own floaters and got rid of them. Went back the next year for my checkup, and he looked at me and he said, well, didn't you have floaters last time you were in here? And I said, no, they're gone. Anyway, so I keep my floaters going like they're not there. And I think that your energy molecular shift that you're going through may have intercepted some, you know, part of your karmic path with your eyes that you're having to deal with. But, you know, get on my calendar. I'll work on your floaters.
0: There you go. Keep molecularly growing, Robert.
2: Yes.
0: We appreciate that. John in Wisconsin on the wild card line. Welcome to Coast AM.
4: Hello, Rich. Hello, Sonia. Two brief comments, please. Sonia, I want to commend you on your Native American heritage. I live in an area of far northern Wisconsin that has a very large Native American population. They have been helping and healing people for generations. They're wonderful people. And my final comment is, you should be very proud of your last name. We all need grace extended to us in our lives for forgiveness, peace, joy, and harmony.
0: Amen.
4: Thank you, and Rich, thank you for taking my call.
0: Wow, that was beautiful.
2: Sweet, John. Thank you.
0: Love that one. Let's go to the wild card line. Troy in Santa Cruz. Welcome to Coast, you're on with Sonia Grace.
5: Oh, thank you for taking my call. Richard, love your show. Longtime listener, first time caller. And Sonia, you're awesome. This is one of the best shows I've ever heard. And John, Wisconsin, actually I'm from the Tuscarora tribe, the lost tribe of the people of the stone, the Oneida. In Wisconsin there. So,
2: oh, wow.
5: Sonia, yeah. So your Native American roots. So anyway, this disclosure day, it's all about, the abductees. And, you said your husband was bored. And I watched the movie yesterday on Friday. And I agree. It's all about everything we know about all the UFO stories that we've heard on Coast to Coast through the years. But, okay, so here's what I'm saying, that all the abductees, they've done the regression things, and what they have found from the studies is that over 95% of the people that have been abducted have AB negative blood, which I have, and which most Native Americans have, and most Hebrew Jewish people have. So I was wondering about your... Well, I was raised on the prophecy of the happy hunting ground, and that's what where we're going to go. What did you learn from your people? And I'll take my answer off there. Thank you.
2: The happy hunting ground. Well, I'm still stuck on the what's your blood type. I'm still stuck on the blood type thing.
0: Yeah, I didn't know that.
2: I think it's really fascinating, and you know, I love the book Eat Right for Your Blood Type. D'Adamo, he's brilliant. You know, if you haven't looked at that book before, it's really good. It's a good way to handle your health and your diet. But what I want to say about this is I feel that there's so much that we're missing with Native people because

0: Native Americans ended with Dances with Wolves, which was a great movie, but it wasn't the end. Thank God for, different shows that have come out, about Native people and their lives, showing that they're alive and well. But I'm here to tell you the conditions and the things that go on, the drugs, the alcohol, the addiction on reservations is absolutely off the charts. And, if people are busy focusing on, oh, we should do this for these people and whatever, take a look at home. Look in your own state. Find out what's going on with the Native people in your own state. I think it would be very, very helpful.
1: First time caller line, James, New Mexico. Welcome to Coast AM.
2: Hello, good evening. Grace earlier said, correct me if I'm wrong here. She said that she believes in karma, and she also said that she believes, or no, she says she embraces all religions. I'm sorry, Miss Grace, I'll speak directly to you. You said you believe in, or you embrace all religions, and that you believe in karma. And my question is, if that's incorrect, please correct me. But my question is, you said, what does it mean to embrace all religions? Can you clarify that? Because almost every major religion in the world contradicts the others in its major tenets. And also, there are theistic beliefs and even pantheistic beliefs that do not embrace karma. So what does it mean to embrace all religions? Thank you.
0: Yeah, James, I don't judge people. So that's really what it means. I don't sit in judgment. I have clients of all religions, and I work with all of them. I don't judge. I don't have some attitude or opinion that it should be this way or, oh, you believe that. I can't talk. No, I couldn't do my job if I judged people, if I had some kind of, I'm going to size you up. I couldn't do the work that I do. I sit in non-judgment. I sit and accept people for who they are. And that's what I mean when I say I embrace all religions, but I prescribe to none, is that I don't have to be of a religion. I can appreciate all that's out there.
1: Sonia, thank you so much for your time and energy tonight. You've been a great guest, and I think wonderful, all your stuff linked up at Coast to Coast AM. And when we come back, we're going to shift gears a little bit. We're still going to talk about healing, but we're going to talk to somebody who's done it. Brandi Gilmore is our guest, and she literally went from being wheelchair-bound and unable to move to thriving. And that was years ago. So she's going to tell you that your mind may be way more powerful than most of us realize. And we're going to tap into that from the spiritual to the pragmatic when we come back on Coast to Coast AM. Don't go away.

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6: The parties have arrived. I'm Chris DeMeo, Fox News. Vice President Vance arriving in Switzerland early Sunday for planned peace talks with Iran. He joins envoy Steve Witkoff and Jared Kushner, who are already there.
7: Vice President J.D. Vance arrived in Switzerland, where he'll lead direct talks with Iran, and their goal, negotiate a long-term peace agreement that includes resolving key questions about the future of Iran's nuclear program. They only have about 60 days to reach a deal. Pakistan and Qatar are participating as mediators. The potential talks come amid growing uncertainty surrounding the Strait of Hormuz. Tehran claims it is once again closing the vital waterway. They say it's in response to renewed Israeli strikes on Iran-backed Hezbollah in southern Lebanon. Iran argues the attacks violate the memo of understanding. Israel, though, says they were in retaliation for Hezbollah strikes that killed an Israeli soldier.
6: That's Fox's Chanley Painter. About 150,000 people packing downtown Raleigh on Saturday for a victory parade to celebrate the Carolina Hurricanes. They defeated the Vegas Golden Knights to win their second Stanley Cup 2 weeks ago. Meantime, the vice president spoke to Fox News before he left about the FIFA World Cup, which the U.S. is co-hosting along with Canada and Mexico. He says the event's bringing people together.
8: One of the great things about these events is that there is this cultural exchange where we learn a little bit from them, and of course they learn a lot about what makes America so great. I'm so proud to have the World Cup here.
6: Now, the tournament's going so well so far for Team USA, which advanced to the knockout round after beating Australia. Next up for the U.S., Turkey, which has already been eliminated after this round. 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
5: 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Just click listen, then swipe right and hear the latest news updates on your time. 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
6: Los Angeles is under a state of emergency declared on Saturday as a massive warehouse fire contaminates the air.
12: The fire's been burning since Wednesday in the city's Boyle Heights section.
13: This is a very unique fire.
12: L.A. Fire Chief Jamie Moore explaining that the warehouse is a giant coal storage facility, which has now created an 85-million-pound biohazard from spoiling food.
13: The best way to describe this is like a giant cooler.
12: Mayor Karen Bass declared the state of emergency to make sure the city has the resources it needs. Meanwhile, fire officials are asking residents to stay indoors and use air conditioning, and the city has opened areas where people can take shelter. Roger Stern, Fox News.
6: Plenty of people will be honoring their dads with gifts today as Father's Day spending hits a record high. We hear from Fox's Tanya J. Powers.
14: Father's Day didn't become a national holiday in the U.S. until 1972, but it's been celebrated since the early 20th century. It's marked on the third Sunday in June, and this year we're spending more than ever on Dad's Big Day. The National Retail Federation says Father's Day spending is expected to reach a record $27.9 billion this year, up from last year's record of $24 billion. They say consumers are expected to spend $226, up from last year's $199. The most popular gifts? Greeting cards, clothing, a special outing, and gift cards. Tanya J. Powers, Fox News.
6: Russia has freed 24 Filipinos who were detained for months without charges in a Siberian city after Philippine President Ferdinand Marcos Jr. raised concern for them in a meeting with Russian President Vladimir Putin. That's according to Philippine officials. Now, the 24 arrived in Manila aboard two flights early on Sunday, and the first batch was welcomed by Philippine Foreign Secretary Teresa Lazaro. I'm Chris DeMayo. This is Fox News.
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1: Well, it's officially Father's Day on the West Coast, has been for a little bit, and officially the first day of summer, the longest day of the year if you're up with me driving across country, sitting around in your bed with your headphones on because you can't sleep. Well, welcome to it. I'm Rich Barra. As we continue our journey into the mysteries of the human experience, we're shifting our focus from ancient wisdom and spiritual traditions to a question that sits kind of on the crossroads of science, emotion, and consciousness. Can our thoughts and feelings influence the way our bodies heal? Our next guest believes that the mind may be way more powerful than most of us realize. After suffering a debilitating injury that left her in chronic pain and searching for answers, Brandi Gilmore began exploring the connection between emotions, beliefs, stress, and physical health. If that sounds like you, pay attention. Her personal journey led her to develop a unique perspective that blends science, practical tools, and what she describes as the extraordinary ability of the mind to influence the body. I look at her as like if you go to the gym and you hire a trainer, she's going to be sort of your trainer in getting your mind and your body to heal itself. We're going to explore what modern research says about the mind-body connection, why our thoughts may affect our health more than you realize. So we went from kind of a little bit of a spiritual thing to more of a pragmatic thing, kind of a theme tonight that we've got going. And whether we learn to use that connection to improve our lives or not, well, it's up to us. And I'm going to tell you, Brandi, I already feel your energy through the phone. You're like a cheerful lightning. I can feel it. Welcome to the show. Nice to meet you.
2: Thank you. It is so wonderful to connect with you. It's so wonderful to be here.
1: You know, I wanted to say this, and I hope this isn't offensive, but it's really the best way to say it. It's like you went from being almost wheelchair-bound to having, like, sick abs. I mean, that's kind of the best way for me to describe it. I mean, it's like you've become you've defied a lot of the odds and have kind of come up with a little bit of a workbook on how to get through that, if that might be you.
2: Yeah, you know, when they told me that I wasn't going to heal and there was nothing else anybody could do for me and I was in extreme pain and disabled and wheelchair, walker, an absolute mess, I was like, okay, I have to figure this out. Now, of course, it took me many, many years to do so, but that's how I went. I just kept going until I actually figured it out. So, life-changing.
1: Let's go back to that if we can here. Go back to, I don't know if people know the extent of what your injuries were, but can you take us back to what was going on with you?
2: Yeah, you know, this is the last thing I ever thought I'd be doing. I used to work in network engineering operations like 23 years ago now. And I had an accident, and technically two accidents. I had a car accident and then a fall. And a long story short, I literally went from living a full life to being an absolute mess. On a good day, I could get around with a wheelchair, walker, or cane. On a bad day, I didn't make it out of bed, and I had a lot of bad days. I was in extreme pain on morphine for over 6 years.
1: Oh, my gosh.
2: Various forms. Yeah, I was an absolute mess. They gave me a whole list of diagnoses, and it just felt like my entire, I felt like I literally lost everything. Like I was just an absolute mess.
1: What was the diagnosis? What was physically going on that you were diagnosed with?
2: I had spinal end plate fractures. They said I had reflex neurodystrophy, or now it's called complex regional pain syndrome. And a whole, I just felt like the longer I was injured, the more diagnoses that just added up. So, it was, spinal stenosis. I mean, sciatica.
1: Oh, you can keep
2: eventually,
1: going.
2: What's that?
1: I said, you can almost keep going with it. So it seemed like the longer you were bedridden and on morphine, I'm guessing morphine doesn't really heal anything.
2: Yeah, you know, it didn't even take away pain all the way. You know, you'd think,
1: really?
2: Oh man, I was on so many medications. I was on morphine, but I was also on Norco. I was also on Neurontin. I was on Vioxx before it got taken off the market for killing people. You name it. I was a lidoderm. I mean, I was getting my nerve endings burned off every, so like, I don't even remember how far it was apart, but I was trying anything. I didn't care where the answer came from. I just wanted to heal. And then so of course, when they said there was nothing else they could do, I started looking into diet and supplements and trying everything that I could outside of the box. And one of the things that really shocked me was research on multiple personality disorder.
1: Oh, you know, I actually saw you talk about that. So if I got this right, you've seen research where like people with multi personality disorder, like one personality might have really bad allergies to dairy and the other personality might have no problem with it at all. That even though it's the same human being, the brain itself that compartmentalizes stuff, you can have different ailments as a multiple personality?
2: Yes, there was even, as I was studying, because I was studying the placebo, because, you know, there's so much research on even the placebo, a fake treatment can affect somebody's symptoms. And so I was, you know, just researching the mind in every direction that I possibly could find. And so another thing on multiple personality disorder, there was research even of a woman who was medically blind in some personalities, but could see in other personalities.
1: Whoa.
2: Same physical body. There was this other one of also a Holocaust survivor. And this woman, she had headaches in some personalities, but not in others. Back pain in some personalities, but not, or one personality, but not in another. And so it was asthma in one personality, but not in another. So each personality could have a different ailment. And what was also fascinating was that some of the personalities had no physical ailments at all, even though they had trauma. And so it was, because a lot of times if people think, you know, well, mind-body connection, stress affects the physical body, but some of the personalities still had stress but didn't have illness. And so, but that's what made me say, okay, well, let me figure out how this works, because you could see the correlation between the mindset, because meaning, you know, personality number one, so to speak, would always have the same physical ailment, while personality number two can have a completely different one, and personality number three has something else. So the fact that the ailment followed the mindset was really eye-opening.
1: Well, this is really interesting where we are now, especially with the first part of the show, with our first guest, was basically talking about the karma of the ailment, where a past lifetime, you know, you hurt your leg there and you carried over in this lifetime. And what we're talking about with you is really almost like the nuts and bolts of like, yeah, what your mind can conceive, like the same mind that makes you feel miserable can make you feel really good too. So we're going to get into the pragmatic side of it and the practice of when you begin to turn the tide of feeling bad to feeling good. Let's take a quick break and let's dig into that when we come back on Coast to Coast AM.
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1: 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So if you have questions, you can start calling now, because I'm sure Brandy's got stuff to share with you. And her website is linked up at Coast to Coast AM. Before we get going too far, what do you think the biggest misconception people have about the connection between thoughts, emotions, and actual physical pain, Brandy?
2: You know, I think there's so many misconceptions, but I would say, first and foremost, the fact that a lot of people don't realize that we can actually make these changes. And, you know, once I healed myself and figured out how to do it, what I actually started doing was even taking people who were in chronic pain and showing them how to use their mind to help release the pain under medical equipment so you could actually see it. And
1: well, that's good.
2: So people could actually see the power of their mind. They're amazed, because what we are capable of is absolutely incredible. And so have you ever heard of medical thermography before?
1: I haven't. Explain it to me, please.
2: So it's advanced medical thermography. It like shows heat from the physical body. And so what I've been able to do is when somebody's experiencing some type of physical pain or ailment, there's heat coming from it. Just like if, you know, somebody sprains their ankle, you have an injury, you can feel heat. And so advanced medical thermography shows the heat from the physical body. And so if somebody's experiencing, let's say on these images, if somebody's experiencing neck pain, they'll have red all over the neck area.
1: Like a tiny fever where the inflammation is.
2: Well said. Absolutely. Exactly that. And so what I've been able to do is literally show people to start just shifting their mindset. And you can literally see this, the image turn from red to green as their pain goes away. And they're amazed. And I would say that there are so many misconceptions, because a lot of times people will think, well, maybe it just has to do with belief, or maybe it's going to be meditation and you have to meditate for years and years and years. Or, you know, a lot of people just don't realize that our minds are really incredible.
1: Is it something like this? Like, I'm one of these people, like, I don't get colds, I don't get sick. And I've read somewhere where almost the opposite is true. You're like, oh, every time I get on a plane, I get sick. That you will. But if you're one of those people that say, I never get sick, there's science that backs up that those people generally don't get colds.
2: I would definitely say that is part of it. That can be part of it, because I think, you know, it's kind of like this. So absolutely, I think that's a big part of it. But also, if you think about somebody who feels anxiety, they can have a panic attack, whether they believe they're going to or not, right? Because that mind-body connection. In fact, there are people all of the time, they think they're having a heart attack, they might go to the emergency room, and then they're told they're having a panic attack. But my point is that our emotions affect our physical body more than most people realize. And so often in our culture, we've been taught to kind of suppress them and bury them and just keep going, and we don't realize they can still impact us. But also, you know, having that that strength of moving forward and whatnot is very helpful to say, okay, I don't get sick because of this, but it's not everything.
1: What was it about you when you were diagnosed with all these things sitting in a wheelchair. Why didn't you give up?
2: Well, there were times when I really wanted to, but there was kind of nothing to give up to. I mean, I was desperate, and I wanted to. I was, but would he? It wasn't like I could just go on with my life. And not only that, but the more I started seeing the power of the mind, the more it really woke me up. And part of how that unfolded is, I kept going to top hospitals, so I was trying literally every alternative supplement diet. Research, like everything. And I got into this study at a top hospital, and I thought, you know, oh my gosh, I'm going to get my life back. I really thought that this was it. Like somebody discovered something new, and I was going to heal. And so I went into this study, and I was, you know, all prepped for the procedure. And a long story short, the doctor, he came in and he looked at me and he reassessed me, and he just looked at me and he said, you know, you can't be a part of this study. And I begged, I was like pleading, just, I don't care. He's like, we don't expect it to work. And I said, but please. And he said, but you're going to mess up our results. You can't. And I was crushed.
1: You were too far down the road of not being able to get better for them to want you in the study, because you're going to throw off the high percentage of healing.
2: That's what he said. He said, you're going to mess up the results. And
1: how did that send you into a spiral?
2: No, that sent me into quite a spiral. I after that, I went into this place. I was just like, you know what? I don't even want to live. What's the point? I can't do this. I can't live my entire life like this. And so I was just laying there thinking, you know, I just want to give up. And then I had this thought that came into my head. It was, you know, what about the placebo? And, you know, leading up to that study, I had been thinking, please don't get the placebo. Please don't get the placebo. I want the real treatment. And so as I was laying there after the study wanting to give up, I thought, well, how does the placebo work? And of course, you know, as I started researching it, I had already tried, you know, meditation and positive thinking and affirmations and binaural beats and frequencies and all of those things. And when we do stop and look at it, healing is written throughout even the Bible. The Bible says, you know, a merry heart is a medicine to the body. Ill thoughts will dry the bones. This is literally written thousands of years ago and throughout spirituality. And so it was just like, I was trying to figure out. Is it just the more I researched the power of the mind, the more I could see evidence of it everywhere. I just couldn't figure out how to get it to work.
1: Until
2: I started looking at it and questioning everything and really looking at it and just simplifying it. So one thing I started doing is I started just said, okay, well, how can I see the mind-body connection? You know, because of course I could see the research on the placebo or multiple personality disorder, etc. So I said, well, how can I see the mind-body connection? Well, if somebody's embarrassed, their face can turn red. If somebody's nervous, they can have sweaty palms or a nervous stomach. Somebody can have anxiety. And I said, okay, we know all of those. Everybody knows that. And I said, well, how much can emotions really affect the physical body? Well, to the point of death. You know, if somebody can be scared to death, where they're so scared, their heart stops.
1: Can you die of a broken heart?
2: Yep. As you know, like, absolutely. Somebody can lose a loved one, die of a broken heart, and even other research. I mean, there's research on loneliness that shows that it increases your chances of type 2 diabetes and stroke, heart attack.
1: And you know the blue zone thing, the people that live forever? The opposite is true. They're part of a community. So people who feel like they're part of something have a responsibility, even if it's like, they're the ones that, you know, run the tomatoes in the garden. It like keeps people alive and healthy.
2: Exactly. And that connectedness, right? Just beautiful. And of course, you know, that's the thing, is it's different emotions can affect the physical body in a different way. And so I would say that was one thing, was just really starting to simplify everything. And then also to start looking at it objectively. And what I mean by that is I could see that emotions affect the physical body, but I could also see that they didn't always affect the physical body, meaning that if it was just stress, then if somebody has PTSD, you know, severe trauma, officer or somebody from the military has severe trauma, they're not necessarily sick. And I said, well, how does that work? How is that even possible? And so what I began to figure out is that it was a specific combination of emotions that was key. And a simple way to think about it is like this is, you know, if somebody wants to make cake and they only have flour, they can't make cake. But if they have flour and they mix it with eggs and butter, vegan eggs and butter or whatnot, and other ingredients, then they can make cake, so to speak.
1: Okay, this is good. Now we are on to something here, Brandy. When we come back, you're going to tell us what those ingredients are for healing. So people who are listening, well, you got the secret sauce right from the source. Brandy Gilmore is our guest. We're coming right back on Coast to Coast AM.

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2: That's the binary process. 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And my decision is better moderate Republicans, even rhino Republicans, to the enemy. That's how bad it's gotten out there with the Democrat Party and some of these buffoons who are on the woke right, R-E-I-C-A.
1: A hand grenade and a necktie. 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
1: Happy Father's Day. Happy first day of summer. Happy longest day of the year. And if you're a World Cup fan, happy World Cup. Hope your team's doing well. Brandi Gilmore is our guest. We're all the way live tonight. Brandi, up with us in the middle of the night talking to you. I was wondering, as you were getting ready to tell us the three things that you found out, the three things that need to be present before you can actually make the cake of healing, if I could use that metaphor that you dropped. Is there anybody that might be listening, like whatever they're dealing with, I don't know, neuropathy or chronic leg pain or something like that? Is there anybody that it's too far down the road that they can't reverse the ship?
2: Honestly, I have seen people heal themselves from all kinds of things. I've seen people who have been told that they're on their way out, who have literally been able to heal themselves and transform and recover. Now, this is the way to think about it. Another thing is this. Have you ever heard of spontaneous remission before?
1: Yes.
2: Yes. So if you think about it, it's even medically documented. People can be on their quote-unquote deathbed and have spontaneous remission.
1: The things are gone.
2: Exactly. So even when I say I've seen people heal themselves, some people might be very skeptical and say, well, is that really possible? But that, I would say, even what is spontaneous remission, you know, when a person heals for no quote unquote apparent reason, in my eyes, what I've seen is people might accidentally, in a positive way, shift their mindset. Maybe there was forgiveness that was happening on their deathbed.
1: Mm.
2: Or some type
1: wow,
2: of quote unquote change of heart. Yeah.
1: Wow.
2: So.
1: Okay. Boy, if you are on your deathbed and you get healed, you better get your butt to church. Because miracles are real too, right? That's not just all in your mind.
2: Yeah, absolutely, miracles are real. I mean, our thoughts help create our lives. And, you know, it's like our culture sees that in a negative way, where if you think about it for a moment, it's well known that, unfortunately, a woman may have an abusive father and then leave him and find the abusive boyfriend, boss, spouse, etc. Mm. You know, those patterns mm-hmm. can continue.
1: Yes.
2: But absolutely. Or people can have a pattern of rejection or abandonment or hurt repeatedly in life. But the beautiful thing is that as we learn to really rewire our minds and repattern our minds, we can also have, you know, people will call it like patterns of success or patterns of love and connection, or people who feel confident with it. You know, we can create positive patterns, or we could call it manifesting or repetition compulsion if we want to use terms in psychology. But what we are capable with our minds is absolutely incredible.
1: Well, what we talked about before we went to break here is we were talking about that, there are basically three things that are the main ingredients of this healing. And what I want to do is I don't want to have a start and then have to stop right away. I want us to dig in. So why don't we do this? Why don't we take a super quick break so that we have more time on the backside to dig in with this with you, Brandi, and we will talk about how powerful your mind is and how you can actually shift the energy from one of chronic to one of healing. Let's get into that when we come back on Coast to Coast AM.
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1: Welcome back to Coast to AM. I'm your host, Rich Barra, our guest, Brandi Gilmore. And let us not wait anymore. Let's get into the three things that help you heal through your mind. The floor is yours, Brandi.
2: Okay, perfect. And just so you know, there are five categories.
1: Oh, five. Okay,
2: five.
1: Good. Well,
2: yes.
1: You must have added two during the break, but I'm okay with that. You just keep on stacking them on,
2: perfect.
1: Girl.
2: Okay, so one is what we already talked about, which is what I call the symptom emotion. And it is the emotion that is specifically connected to the symptom itself. And so, simply put, you know, if somebody's embarrassed, their face turns red, or nervous. And so you can see there's a specific emotion-body correlation. So that is one. Now, another one can be the self-image. And what can happen is a person can see themselves as being a sick person, or like a person who's sick. Or they can see themselves as, you know, being like a parent. So maybe they have somebody who's always sick in their family, or maybe they felt like they were sick as a child. And so they've developed this belief that there's somebody who gets sick, or they see themselves as being somebody who's disabled. And then in that case, the body can not want to heal itself.
1: Mm-hmm.
2: And so that's why earlier when you said, well, I feel like I'm somebody who doesn't get sick, that can help because of the self-image. So that's another one. Now, another factor, and I call this the five factors, by the way, but another one is a feeling of optimism, a genuine feeling of optimism. Now, ultimately, feeling optimistic can actually help speed up healing. And so if we look at the science, some of the research behind optimism for a moment, research even shows that even if somebody has surgery, if they're more optimistic afterwards, their body can heal faster. But if they're in a negative state or fear or whatnot, their body can heal much slower or even have a much higher rate of death or complications. And so what can happen is the body's cellular regeneration, the cellular process. So if we look at cell proliferation, so how fast the bodies are, how fast the cells are repairing and replacing, that can be affected also by optimism. And so that's another piece of the puzzle. And a lot of times people will say, oh, I'm an optimist. But then if you ask them how much fear they have towards the future, a lot. And so they a lot of times people don't fully feel that feeling of optimism. So that is key as well. Now, another piece that we had mentioned is, you mentioned like the blue zone, the love and connectedness. Now, loneliness, so there are certain needs that we need as a human being to be able to flourish and for the body to be healthy and happy. Love is one of those needs. But it's tricky also. And this is what I mean.
1: Love is tricky. You're not wrong.
2: Absolutely. Love is very tricky. It can be. But the other thing is, when it comes to healing, it can also be tricky. And this is what I mean, is that, of course, loneliness, you know, medical research has shown that loneliness can increase illnesses. So we definitely need love and connection. In fact, if an infant doesn't get enough love, they can actually die. So we've seen that failure to thrive. We've known that. So research shows that. So we need love and connection. But where it becomes tricky is this. Have you ever seen this before or heard this, where maybe if you imagine a little 2-year-old, let's say a 2-year-old falls and gets an owie, and a loving adult comes by and kisses the boo-boo or kisses the owie. Now, what can happen in that moment is love can get linked up to owie. And when that owie is kissed, so to speak, and then what can happen is that young child gets it linked up in their mind that love from illness, so a person can actually get love in connection with illness throughout their lives. And because we need love, that can happen on a subconscious level, because we need love and connection. Just like we need food, we need water, we need love.
1: So you might make yourself sick to get love? Is that what you're saying? I have not heard of that, but that is wild.
2: At a subconscious level, yes. Whoa. Or what I've seen happen is a person can go through life. So maybe they get it linked up as a child, love and illness, and they get it linked up in their subconscious mind. And let's say they're spending most of their life pretty healthy. And, you know, they're 30 years old, 40 years old, 50 years old. Maybe they get to a point in their life where suddenly maybe they have a divorce, or they find themselves very lonely and they're feeling really disconnected. And the subconscious mind says, okay, I need love and connection. What does it do? It can go back to that young 2-year-old self and say, oh, that's right, I can get love and connection through illness. And so that's why love is tricky, is that, you know, sometimes people will say, well, love is just healing. And it's like, well, no, love can be healing. It can be really great for us. We definitely need it, but in healthy ways, for example, like the blue zone, in healthy ways. But a person can also get love and connection in ways that fuel illness as well.
1: Mike Calandri is here from college. She's helping produce the show tonight. I'm sorry that I kissed your boo-boo when you were 2. I made you a freak. Balance, Audrey. Balance. Don't date any bad boyfriends. She says, okay, got it. She thinks you're great, by the way. She was like, she was asking me during commercial. She said, ask Brandy about even things like allergies. Can that be from emotions? That if
2: honestly,
1: you check your emotions, you could kill an allergy off?
2: Everything. This is what I see from the body. Our bodies are so incredible that every single thing, every symptom is connected to some type of emotional component. I've seen it back to back to back with everything. It's amazing. And so what I would say is absolutely yes. It's kind of like this. If we think about it, you know, if somebody's embarrassed, their face turns red, nervous stomach. But what do we think? Like the rest of the emotions, they don't do anything? Like these 5 emotions, like even if you think about it, you know, sexual thought creates a sexual physical response. So we can see a direct connection between emotions and the body. And it would be silly to think, oh, these 5 emotions that we have that we can see affect the physical body and the rest, anger, hurt, rejection, upset, abandonment, frustration, they're not doing anything to the body. It doesn't make any sense.
1: Wow. I know we're going to talk to people here, and I know you're going to give people a little bit of a path. But let me ask about that. If you're listening right now, what can you do tomorrow morning to begin harnessing that power of healing in your mind?
2: Tomorrow morning?
1: What can somebody do to start getting that going when they wake up? So they're going to go to bed tonight, whatever thoughts you're with, that's one thing. But tomorrow morning's a brand new day. Oh, well, maybe it is tomorrow morning already, but let's see when you wake up. When you wake up in the morning, what's something you can start doing for the listening audience to start harnessing that power?
2: You know, something I started doing is I started getting myself excited about life.
1: Well, I can tell that. I can tell that. My first second you said hello, I can tell you're one of those people. It's like, going to be on at midnight? No problem. Let's go. Like, everything for you seems like it's a all right, well, we're up for the challenge. Let's take it on.
2: Let's do it. I was like, I get to connect with Rich? This sounds amazing. Let's do this. By the way, I love that you brought your daughter. Is that correct?
1: Yes. Yeah.
2: I love that you brought her. And that she's producing the show with you. That's amazing. And happy Father's Day. And that's so sweet that
1: she's visiting
2: for Father's Day, I assume?
1: Yeah, well, she's home for the summer. Well, she actually graduated from college, but she's going right back. So, because you know how kids love to spend your money.
2: I mean, of course.
1: So, yeah, it was pretty cool. There was a point during our last guest where her and my youngest son, Christopher, were huddled around the same set of headphones in the studio over here, listening to the show and taking notes and kind of giggling about stuff. I thought it was really cool. It's like, you know, I don't need them to produce the show, but like any time I get to hang out, I told them that's what I wanted for Father's Day. So let's eat some barbecue and hang out and listen to music.
2: Oh, I love that. How sweet.
1: Best. And now that is healing for me.
2: That, right? Absolutely.
1: Yeah.
2: By the way, okay, so waking up, to answer your question, waking up in the morning, that was something I really started doing, was getting myself very, very, very excited about the future. So that was one thing. Now, which would seem silly, especially when I'm told that I'm not going to get better and there was nothing else doctors could do for me or anything like that. It would seem very counterintuitive to start getting yourself excited about the future. But when I saw the research on really feeling optimism, I said, okay, well, then I really, really need to start rewiring my mind. So I would say that is one thing.
1: Is the placebo optimism itself? Is that what the placebo is? I remember that episode of MASH. Do you remember that episode where everybody was sick in Korea and they're like, man, we can't get medicine in. Well, let's just give them a sugar pill and tell them it's super powerful. And like, you know, whatever, 30% of the staff got totally, the patients got completely better on the placebo. I remember watching that as a little kid. I've never heard of a placebo before, but that stuck with me.
2: That's brilliant. I missed that episode. I never saw it. But, I mean, yes, I would say part of it is optimism, but this is the other thing.

0: biophotons, emitting energy, light energy emitting from the body. The scientist that discovered biophotons was actually nominated for the Nobel Prize 11 times, like 100 years ago. And there is also this database that's the astrophysics database, and it is run by the by Harvard and the Smithsonian. It's under the NASA Cooperative Agreement. And there's research, modern day research, that is going on with biophotons right now. And the crazy thing is most people think that energy, you know, is just woo-woo. If you go to your doctor or whatnot, most of them kind of poo-poo the idea of the body having energy. But it is medically proven. There's research going on in top hospitals on it right now. And a lot of people think it's fake. And so it's kind of mind-blowing. But basically,
1: you've taken the woo-woo kind of out of this, haven't you? When you're just saying, look, do all the research. Look it up yourself. There's tomes and tomes of information about positive attitude being healing. And you're a living example of that.
0: Absolutely. You know, the reason that I kind of took it and put it into research is because I was doing all of the things. I was meditating for years. I was doing the positive thinking, the affirmations. I was doing all of the things, and it wasn't working. And yeah, I could have ups and downs and whatnot, good days and bad days. And sometimes I could meditate and get my pain to come down. And then sometimes it didn't matter how much I did it, it wouldn't. And I couldn't figure it out. And so that's when I said, okay, well, if I'm really going to get this to work, you know, after years and years and years and years, I was like, I just need to understand this. And so that's when I started really looking at the science and then putting the pieces together.
1: When you break it down to the essentials, is it sort of like what you're saying? I want to understand this. Help me understand this a little bit. Is the first part of it really just noticing that you're noticing something going on in your body that's negative? And then once you kind of put a label on it, you can start kind of taking it apart, dismantling it. Is that kind of it?
0: You know, it's counterintuitive, though. I mean, one of the things that was impacting me actually had to do with survivor's guilt from 9/11. I didn't even realize I had it.
1: Boy, we gotta unpack all this, and we're right up against the heartbreak. So let's do that when we come back. But your calls, too. So we're talking to Brandi Gilmore, and she's talking about the very real science behind healing your body by using your mind. It's not woo-woo, as she says. It is real. She's got the medical stuff to back it up. Your calls next when we come back on Coast to Coast AM.

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1: 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I mean, that's just the reality. They called Trump a Nazi as an insult. They now have nominated a guy with an actual Nazi tattoo on his chest.
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3: Peace talks resuming. I'm Deborah Valentine, Fox News. U.S. officials in Switzerland to meet with Iranian, Pakistani, and Qatari officials today to discuss peace between the U.S. and Iran. Fox's Chanley Painter.
4: Vice President J.D. Vance arrived in Switzerland, where he'll lead direct talks with Iran. And their goal, negotiate a long-term peace agreement that includes resolving key questions about the future of Iran's nuclear program. They only have about 60 days to reach a deal. Pakistan and Qatar are participating as mediators. The potential talks come amid growing uncertainty surrounding the Strait of Hormuz. Tehran claims it is once again closing the vital waterway. They say it's in response to renewed Israeli strikes on Iran-backed Hezbollah in southern Lebanon. Iran argues the attacks violate the memo of understanding. Israel, though, says they were in retaliation for Hezbollah strikes that killed an Israeli soldier.
3: Israeli Prime Minister Benjamin Netanyahu says he will continue attacking Hezbollah as long as they continue to threaten Israel. A manhunt is ongoing for 22-year-old Oscar Sanchez Munoz, a suspect in a string of deadly Missouri shooting sprees.
5: The FBI says he's wanted for shooting at a car on June 11th in Kansas. They say he may be the one responsible for five more shootings on Tuesday, all just miles from Arrowhead Stadium in the Show Me State, where there are several World Cup matches. One person died in these shootings. One has serious injuries. All others are expected to be fine, including an Uber driver who was shot while taking fans to the World Cup match between Argentina and Algeria. Here's one of those fans who was inside of the car.
6: The car passes by super fast, and we hear these two boom, boom noises.
5: He says he called 911 and used baby wipes to hold on the driver's gunshot wounds.
3: Fox's Madison Scarpino, the FBI offering a $25,000 reward for his capture. 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
3: According to Britain's Observer newspaper, British Prime Minister Keir Starmer is expected to announce his resignation on Monday. Starmer is also expected to set a timetable for his departure. He's been under pressure to resign over the Peter Mandelson scandal, Labour Party election losses, and leadership challenges. Starmer's decision comes after his political rival, Manchester Mayor Andy Burnham, won a parliamentary seat. Repairs for the newly renovated reflecting pool on the National Mall. Fox's Jared Halpern has more from the White House.
11: National Park Service workers were using hydrogen peroxide and nanobubble technology to remove algae from the reflecting pool near the Lincoln Memorial last week. Algae left a green haze atop the water, and video shows the American flag blue-colored sealant used on the bottom of the pool chipping away in some areas. President Trump has taken a direct role in the revamp, visiting the worksite and speaking often of the upgrades totaling about $14 million. At the White House, Jared Halpern, Fox News.
3: U.S. Park police say there have been at least 10 arrests for alleged vandalism at the reflecting pool just this weekend alone. Plenty of people will be honoring their dads with gifts today as Father's Day spending hits a record high. Fox's Tanya J. Powers has more.
12: Father's Day didn't become a national holiday in the U.S. until 1972, but it's been celebrated since the early 20th century. It's marked on the third Sunday in June, and this year we're spending more than ever on Dad's big day. The National Retail Federation says Father's Day spending is expected to reach a record $27.9 billion this year, up from last year's record of $24 billion. They say consumers are expected to spend $226, up from last year's $199. The most popular gifts? Greeting cards, clothing, a special outing, and gift cards. Tanya J. Powers, Fox News.
3: I'm Deborah Valentine. 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
1: Our guest is Brandi Gilmore, talking about the actual medically proven ways that you can take something chronic and heal it in your body using your mind. And we promised to get to phones. Let's start with phones. Let's get to it. Isaias in Maui. What's happening? Welcome to Coast AM.
2: It's
1: Isaias.
2: Isaias. Hey, Isaias. Yeah, I'm calling from Maui, Hawaii. Like 3 years ago, I made the mistake of moving here, and I moved to the town of Lahaina, it burned to the ground, and like over 100 people burned to death. And I was left homeless 4 days after I started my first job here.
1: Anyways,
2: to make a long story short, I developed something called edema, where my body filled with fluid and my legs broke open like a cooked hot dog. And they said it was caused by stress. And I was wondering, my new stress is something different. How do I avoid this?
3: I hear you. I hear you. And Isaias, is that how I say your name?
2: Isaias.
3: Isaias. What a beautiful, beautiful name. So how do you avoid this? So you said your new issue, you have another issue on top of it, is also connected to stress, is what you're saying. Is that correct?
2: Well, yeah, I've been homeless ever since 3 years ago when the town burned down, and I'm still homeless. But I do have a job, but I have a new problem happening. And I'm afraid to, you know, I don't want to go through this again. Very, very painful.
3: Okay. And by the way, are you experiencing physical pain right now?
2: No, actually, I feel pretty good, even though I had the stress level raising.
1: Well, Brandi, you're good.
2: But I still feel better. I changed my diet, and I feel healthy.
3: Okay. And so what I would say is this, is what is the new health issue that you're experiencing?
2: Issue, it's a new stress issue.
1: Stress issue. Okay.
2: Stress issue. And I'm afraid that the health issue will resurrect because of the stress issue.
3: Gotcha. Mm. Gotcha. Okay. So I hear you. Now, by the way, if you had a plan where you knew and you really, really, really felt like everything was going to keep getting better, if you really, really, really felt that everything was going to keep getting better and better, and you felt that really, really, really strong, would your stress go up or down?
2: If I thought things were getting better, things won't get better.
1: That wasn't the question.
2: I don't know. I think I lost it.
1: If you thought things were getting better and they kept getting better, would your stress go up or down?
2: Well, I think you started by saying if you thought things are getting better, and I know they won't get better.
3: Okay. So remember previously when we talked about positive expectation? And that was a key, like even after surgery, research has shown that being in a state of positive expectation can speed up healing. So that's what I would say to do, is to really get in that. You know, my life, and I see people all of the time who really, really change their lives in major ways by creating new expectation, and not just new expectation, but really also reprogramming the mind as well. And so that's what I would say. I would say, you know, I have compassion, so much compassion for your situation, but I would say that what you are capable of, if you can get your mindset really in a different mindset, because if you think about it, I mean, as you mentioned, you've been homeless for years and you have a job, but you've been homeless and stuck, and and creating a new expectation of really starting to believe in yourself and believe in life and create the positivity, I think, is foundational for getting to the next level. Does that make sense?
2: It may not get better, but it certainly won't get worse, I guess.
1: Oh, don't say that.
2: I said it won't get worse, but it certainly might not get better, but it certainly won't get worse. Anyways, bye.
1: Okay. Well, that's a tough one. He's stuck in a loop.
3: Exactly. You know, I mean, this is the thing. During my injury, when they said I wasn't going to get better, there's a lot of stress. There's a lot of hurt. There's a lot of frustration. There's a lot of fear. There's all of the things. And that's what happens is you get stuck in that loop. And I know I was stuck in my own loop and in a different way, of course. And I think that's also something that really drove me to really heal myself is because I was at this point where my brain just kind of wanted to exit life. Like somebody would be driving me to the hospital and I would be thinking on the freeway, I wonder if I could just open the door and kind of fall out of the car and, you know, kind of end it all. And then I was like, you know, I'd probably just end up worse. So it was my brain started just going on autopilot wanting to leave life. And I got to a place where it scared me, and I was like, oh, you know what, I have to do this. And it just, it drove me to just go, you know, just keep going. And it's really incredible what we are capable of, you know. For my entire life has changed, and I see people do that all the time. So that's, of course, my hope for that wonderful gentleman. So.
1: And we have, by the way, your book and all that stuff is locked up, or linked up, I should say. Master Your Mind and Energy to Heal Your Body is the name of the book. And that is linked up at Coast to Coast AM. More of your calls next with Brandi Gilmore when we come back to Coast AM.
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1: 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My name's Rich Barra. Our guest is Brandi Gilmore. So I was trying to say Brandi and guest at the same time. It turned out breast. Well, you know what? It's all good. Think positively about it all. Let's do some calls. Let's talk to Chuck in Florida, east of the Rockies. Welcome to Coast AM. You are on with Brandi Gilmore. Welcome to the show.
7: Good morning, Rich. Good morning, Brandi. How is everybody?
1: Couldn't be better. Excellent. It's going to get better.
7: That's a good positive attitude, Rich.
3: Oh, my God. I love you guys.
7: So I have this theory. It's a working theory. I use it all the time. And yes, Brandy, I'm one of those people that goes around saying I never get sick.
1: Yeah, me too.
7: And the reason I never get sick is because I have sort of, it's a mastery of the conscious mind communicating with the subconscious mind, like talking to yourself. And, you know, our brain, so we have a brain. It's this gray matter inside our skull. But that's not our mind. Our mind is our conscious and subconscious thought. And you can instruct your sub, and our subconscious is what really controls all the functions of our body, everything, the chemical balances, everything that goes on inside our body. It keeps our body functional. And that's the subconscious mind that does that 24/7. So if you can learn to consciously speak to your subconscious mind and just instruct it, listen, this is the problem, work on it. It will. And I find that to be true, and it's my operating principle, and I just wonder if you think I'm crazy.
1: I don't think you're crazy at all. In fact, I think there's something to be said. I learned this from my dear old dad, who is, I think, 87, 88 now. He's got pretty much all of the things, the diabetes, the Alzheimer's, all that stuff. But whenever I talk to him, how you feeling, Dad? I feel great. So I don't even think it's a matter of saying I never get sick. I always feel great. I even like to lean on that positive side of not the never sick, because I don't want to say never and I don't want to say sick, but I do like always feel great. I think there's something to that. And maybe Chuck in Florida, Brandy, and I maybe have a, you can diagnose us. Go ahead.
3: No, it, you know what? It is absolutely powerful. And, but if you told me even during, prior to my injury, I was the person that never got sick. You know, I was the person that I would push through anything, until eventually I couldn't. And so I would say that, like, as you said, with you, did you say it was your father or your, who
1: yeah,
3: was
1: it? Yeah, let's talk about my dad. Yeah.
3: Your dad. Okay, but he still has illnesses, right?
1: Yes.
3: But he always says he's great.
1: Yes.
3: And so the thing of it is, the positive thinking is nice. And even during my injury, like my father, he would call and he would say, you know, how are you doing, Brandy? And I would say, better and better and better, and focusing on better and better. And then he would see me and he'd go like, you're not doing better and better. I'm like, focusing on better and better. And so the positive thinking is great. And it's in the right direction, but also typically what I found is those subconscious emotions that are connected also really can impact the body.
1: So,
3: yeah.
1: So how do you pull those weeds?
3: You know, it really tuning in, and noticing. I mean, for some people, it can be patterns of self-criticism. For me, part of what was impacting me was a feeling of survivor's guilt from 9/11.
1: Yeah, and you touched on that, but we had to go to break. What do you mean by that?
3: I had a feeling. So basically, I mentioned I used to work in technology.
1: Yes.
3: And at the time, I worked here in California, but I worked 5 a.m. to 2 p.m. So I was on the phone with a colleague who was in the Trade Towers. And basically, the colleague started yelling, you know, help me, help me, help me. And then the phone went dead. And it was just... So it was just all I wanted to do was help. And then what happened is, as I worked in telecommunications, you know, we would always, on every single pillar almost in the building I worked in, was the news was constantly playing on repeat over and over and over. And so while I was working, not only were we trying to help out with everything that was going on there, but then we were watching the footage over and over and over again. And I grew up with this feeling of, you know, it's good to die for others, you know, and I grew up in the Christian, you know, Lutheran church, and Jesus died for other people's sins. And it was just all of this, you know, you should die for others. And so here I was seeing, you know, footage of firefighters going in and dying for others. And so my brain linked up this feeling of survivor's guilt, of feeling guilty, like I was doing something wrong, that I wasn't dying for others. And so that was part of what I had to fix in my mind. Now,
1: how do you fix it?
3: I had to realize that not to feel guilty for living, to get rid of that survivor's guilt. So I started really reprogramming my mind. But if you had told me that I had survivor's guilt, I wouldn't have really realized that. I felt like I had so much compassion for other people people had died, but I didn't realize to the extent. And so I really started tuning in and understanding what was in my subconscious mind and changing that. And, you know, to your point earlier, you mentioned to your daughter, you said, sorry for kissing your boo-boo. And so,
1: That's going to be a bad boyfriend further on down the line.
3: But my point is that, you know, everybody else went through 9/11, or, you know, a lot of other people went through it in their own ways as well. But my mind linked it up in a certain way. So, of course, every single person whose loving dad kissed their boo-boo isn't going to get sick. It just depends on how things get linked up in the mind, right?
1: Okay. And so, but help me out with this, Brandy. So I want to drill down on this. I know there's people listening, shouting at the radio, going, ask her how you stop the loop. We know that the loop is bad. We know that you need to change that. We know that you need to be observant. But how do you actually stop it and reverse it so that the healing can start?
3: You link up what you do want in your mind. So part of the thing is so often when people go to reprogram their mind, they think release, release, release, release. But instead, it's like, for example, if you want to speak French, what is the best way to start doing that?
1: Rosetta Stone. No.
3: There you go. Rosetta, obviously.
1: Oh, okay.
3: It's a bummer you don't have a sense of humor. You're so great.
1: Or
3: so
1: move great to France for a while and just be immersion.
3: Bingo. Immersion. But getting that new information in your mind. If you want to learn math, you start getting in new information in your mind. And so I call it getting your 180 shift. So once you identify the problem, you decide what do you want in your mind? How do you want to feel? And start feeling that. So one of the things I did in feeling survivor's guilt is I identified, well, what is the right way to feel? How do I want to feel? Like feeling compassion, but also feeling not guilty for having my own life. Instead, feeling really good and free to live my life to its fullest. Like, and so I started programming in that. Like, okay, it's good for me to live my life to its fullest, and I can have absolute compassion for them, but I don't need to feel guilty for living my life. So that's what I have people do is first and foremost, identify the 180 shift. So if somebody is feeling unloved, okay, well, now start bringing in the feeling of feeling loved in life. And start feeling that. And okay, so, and creating it, connecting, but also then focusing on, okay, who is it that loves you? And start bringing in that feeling. And then, of course, what we need to do is then release the negative, but we need to start bringing in the new positive. By the way, if there's anybody who wants to call in who actually has physical pain right now, I can even show you, I can take a live caller and show you how even just starting to shift the mind can actually start to release the pain.
1: Well, let's do that. Let's do that right now. We have a few minutes here. Let's go to Tony in Los Angeles, west of the Rockies. Tony, welcome to Coast AM. You're on with Brandy Gilmore.
8: Am I alive?
1: Yes.
8: Hello? Yes.
1: Yeah, you're here.
8: Thank you. My question, I think it's rather simple, and what I like to call in a conversation a stupid question. I know it's not stupid. What about not physical, what about mental and simply depression?
1: That's not a stupid question. That's a great question.
3: Yeah, it's a really great question. You know, so often people have beliefs, like underlying beliefs that leave them in this place of depression. For example, a person who believes that things can't get any better, or even there can be underlying feelings of guilt that can also leave people stuck as well. So what I would say is ultimately really identifying the specific pattern. And that is what's key, is tuning in and getting very specific with the mind. And, you know, if you think about it for a moment, if somebody's walking on the beach in the most beautiful place. They could be walking on the beach in Hawaii or walking in the beach in you know, and on the beach, just absolutely incredible atmosphere. But if they feel guilty about things, it can feel a heaviness, right? And so often people will suppress feelings of guilt or feelings of fear or feeling bad, and they get so used to suppressing them that they don't even realize that they're there anymore. But then everything just feels depressed. Or another belief that I see all the time that can lead to depression is people will feel like, you know, no matter what they do, they'll never feel loved. Or just these underlying beliefs that feel impossible are the things that can keep people stuck.
1: Brandy, you were asking about somebody who's going through physical pain, and we're going to work with them to see if we can tap that down a bit. We will do that when we come back on Coast to Coast AM.

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1: Using all the powers within you to heal yourself is what we're talking about with Brandi Gilmore. Wildcard Line, Nancy in Philadelphia. Nancy, welcome to Coast AM. Happy first day of summer to you. What do you want to talk about?
2: Thank you so much. I am literally hanging on every single word that Brandi is saying. I have a very complicated health history and past. I did suffer from failure to thrive as a young child when I watched my mother die in front of my eyes in a car accident when I was one and a half. And I didn't grow for 2.5 years. I wore a size toddler too. And everybody said, oh, isn't she so cute? Because she can talk and she's very verbal. I was 4 years old, but I still wear a size two. Fast forward, I was diagnosed with breast cancer years ago. I suffered from neuropathy pain for 10 years and I healed the neuropathy pain in one of my feet completely by using a medical device called Rebuilder Machine. And it works on electrical impulses. Our mind is the actual vast unknown frontier, not outer space. The brain is not understood to such an extent. We understand more about how our cell phone works than the brain that each person carries inside of them. Separately from that, I got diagnosed recently as a vaccine-related injury with lymphedema and CRPS, and virtually no doctors knew what CRPS is. It took me months and months and months to get a complete diagnosis. And I don't care what the diagnosis is. I don't care what the pain is. I tell myself, I have pain? Yes. I've had a kidney stone attack. That hurt a lot. Pain is relative. But I say to myself, I don't care that I have pain. I'm not going to pay attention to it. And it helps me, that mindset. I also, when I can't get any assistance from Western medicine doctors, I turn to alternative treatments. I have the cure for a common cold in my house from Chinese herbal medicine that's been the medicine in China for 5,000 years. And now I use Chinese herbs to treat both the lymphedema swelling and the CRPS. I was in a wheelchair and told that I'm going to spend the rest of my life disabled in a wheelchair. And I said, I refuse to do that. I will not do that. I will find another way. And so I love what you're saying, Brandi. You are 100% accurate. Our mind is an electrical system, and the brain controls every part of human beings, our emotion, our physical well-being, and every single thing else. And you're saying things that are beyond helpful to every human being, and the Western medicine doctors will literally hate you. I was married to a neurosurgeon, okay? The whole body brain works on neuron connections, electrical connections. And if there's any severing or damage to a connection, that affects the body. What you think also can control how you feel, how you act, how you look, how you behave. And, you know, another thing I'll just add is that I rely on prayer, because prayer, I view, and whether you believe in God or not, I believe it's a self-fulfilling prophecy. So what you pray for in terms of positive things for your well-being, that can actually change your mindset and change how you feel pain or not. I love what you're saying. I love you to death.
1: Don't hang up. I'm sure, Nancy, that Brandy's got a million questions for you. Don't hang up. Hang on. Let's work this through, Brandi.
3: Nancy, you're beautiful. Nancy, I love your determination to turn what started out to be a rough start into this lifetime into determination and overcoming and drive. You're just, you're beautiful, and I love that, and it's wonderful to connect with you, beautiful.
2: Well, Listen, I learned that determination from watching my own father, who came to this country at 15 years old as a Holocaust survivor. And he was not going to allow that experience that turned his mother into a total depressed blob for the rest of her life. And he was not going to have a heart attack and die from all the stress like his father did. My father, maybe because he was a young man, was able to say, I don't care about that. That's not going to be my future. I'm going to make my own future over here. And he did. And then he had a wife with two little young babies, me and my sister, and his wife died. And he's left with, you know, no mother and two little babies. And he said, well, I'm not going to allow that to ruin the rest of my life. Within a year, he got remarried. I had a new mother, and I loved it. Oh, I had an old mommy. Now I have a new mommy. And if mommy put a Band-Aid on my boo-boo, oh, I felt better right away. You know, just put a Band-Aid on a kid. Oh, now they're cured. Okay? I relate so much to everything that you said. It's unbelievable. It's like good karma. Mm-hmm.
3: It is. It is. And ultimately, so you're working on healing those other, the other things that you have right now, correct?
2: Well, yes. And, you know, CRPS, it's a syndrome. It's not just, oh, you have pain. So I lost 10 pounds in 1 month. My nails are all splitting and broken constantly. I said, what is going on with my fingernails? You know? Mm-hmm. And now I know. And it's affected me in many ways. And being depressed and wishing you were dead. It's not just a result of feeling pain all the time. It's actually part of that syndrome. Because what happens to me, why am I awake at this hour? Because that syndrome affects your sleep pattern. And then if you don't sleep properly, then you don't recover from health issues. And then you feel depressed. And it becomes a vicious, vicious cycle. And I refuse. I actually refuse to worry.
3: You know,
2: I refuse to be fearful. I refuse to accept the diagnosis that doctors tell me. The pain medicine doctors, you know what they're doing today? They're recommending micro doses of ketamine. Are you kidding me? I'm not going to become addicted to K, which is a street drug called Frank. Heck no. No. I do not accept that.
3: Very wise. Very wise. You know, so often I see people get addicted and seen throughout the years that very thing where people get addicted to all kinds of medications. So if I ask you, would you like me to show you how to use your mind to start even releasing the pain even more and more?
2: Yes, because I'm in constant pain. Don't get me wrong.
1: Okay, let's do this. Let's do this. I want to dig in on this when we're up against the break. So do not leave, Nancy. Let's dial in your superpowers of laser healing, Brandy, and we will do this when we come right back on Coast to Coast AM.
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1: Welcome back to Coast AM. I'm your host, Rich Barra. Nancy in Philly, are you still with me?
2: Yes, I am, Rich.
1: Brandy, are you still with me?
3: Yes, I am, Rich.
1: Okay, Brandy, you become the doctor of pain here. Let's go.
3: All right, and of course Nancy's the doctor here. She's the power here. So here we go, Nancy. So if I ask you, first and foremost, 0 to 10, what your level of pain is right now?
2: Time I'm asked that question, I say 10.
3: Okay, and if I ask you where you're feeling most of it right now, where would you say that at? That's at?
2: Right now, it's mostly on my right side, and my right foot that has the bad neuropathy pain still. So it's all exacerbated, that pain.
3: Okay. And, all right. So I'm going to ask you a few questions, and I might interrupt a little bit just because I want your mind to work in a certain way. So we'll see how that goes. Is that okay?
2: Sure.
3: So, all right. So here we go. Okay. So bingo. Okay. If I ask you 0 to 10, how much can you find the feeling of feeling like, you've had a lot of relationship hurt? 0 to 10.
2: 10.
3: Mm-hmm. And so I'm going to ask you to breathe. And I also want you to notice, can you see the part of you that's just trying to go numb to it? Can you see that?
2: Periodically.
3: Okay. And so, so I'm going to ask you to breathe. Now, bingo. Now, if you knew... By the way, if you knew that relationships were going to get better and better and better, if you knew that, if you absolutely knew that, how would you feel right now?
2: Cry tears of joy.
3: Bingo. Okay, so I'm going to ask you to breathe. Now, you had said that you believe that prayer helps create your life, right?
2: I believe it does many things, but I also believe that even if you're not religious, which I am, because I have in my records in writing 3 times, I'm here because of a miracle by the grace of God. Okay?
3: Yep.
2: And I have 6
3: okay.
2: steps.
3: Yep. So I'm gonna jump in real quick.
2: Yeah, yep. It's a self-fulfilling.
3: So if we look at, like even Mark 11:24 from the Bible says, mm-hmm. Whatever you ask for in prayer, believe you have received and it shall be yours, right?
2: Yes.
3: Okay, so I'm going to ask you to breathe. Or even if we look at psychology for a moment, you know, earlier on I used the example of the woman with the abusive father leaves him and finds the abusive boyfriend, boss, spouse, etc., or patterns of abandonment or hurt or whatnot, that we can end up with patterns of abandonment where our thoughts and emotions help create our lives, right? Does that make sense?
2: Indeed.
3: Okay, so I'm going to ask you to breathe. Okay, and so I want you to notice you felt a lot of hurt, you felt a lot of loss in the past and hurt, and I'm going to ask you to breathe, and I'm going to ask you to picture that if you're programming your mind, just like we were talking about going from learning French, so to speak, but learning a different language, I'm going to ask you to picture yourself. If you picture yourself feeling even more loved and connection in relationship, and you picture what that looks like.
2: Yeah. On some
3: What's
2: levels,
3: that?
2: I can do that. Yes, on some levels, I can do that.
3: Great. So I'm going to ask you to breathe. And I'm going to ask you to picture yourself feeling safe in relationships, feeling safe and feeling loved in relationship, feeling safe and feeling loved in their relationships, that your relationships... That you're changing this old pattern, that's shown up. And what happens if you really, really, really heal the pattern and you have a different pattern that is feeling love and feeling safe and feeling love, and your relationships just get better and better and better and better and better, and that's your life moving forward, what would that feel like? What would it feel like?
2: I can answer that. It would feel like heaven on earth.
3: Great. So I'm going to ask you to breathe and take in that feeling as much as you can. So feeling it, feeling it, feeling it. Taking in that feeling of what it would feel like to feel safe, to feel loved. That's just your new pattern you're creating. That's your new pattern of feeling safe, feeling loved, and feeling like your relationships are just sweet and loving and safe and good and wonderful. And that's your new pattern that you're creating and you're feeling and creating. And that's your new pattern that you're feeling and creating. And I'm going to ask you to breathe. And if I ask you to notice your level of pain right now, what's your level of pain, 0 to 10?
2: I would say it's around 2.
1: What?
3: Bingo.
1: Are you kidding?
2: No.
3: Bingo.
2: No, not. While you were speaking, I got, you know, sometimes if you listen to a piece of music and it really moves you emotionally, like you get like every hair on your arm stands up.
1: Mm-hmm.
2: Get like little goosebumps, I guess it is.
3: Yeah.
2: I got a feeling of goosebumps all down my legs.
3: Bingo. Beautiful. Now, this is what I did. Now, by the way, real quick, keep in mind, this is what I show under medical equipment. So remember earlier when we were talking about thermal imaging, and I said, and you, what's that?
2: 100% I know what thermography is.
3: Yep. Yeah. I was explaining to Rich because I think we just blew his mind.
2: Well, listen, you know what
3: and everybody,
2: what you're really doing for me, I can express a little differently. It's not that you're creating a new pattern for me; you're putting me back to before I watched my mom die and my world blew up. Okay.
3: Okay. So wait a second. Wait a sec. I'm going to interrupt real quick. If you go back into that, it's going to come back. So even when you said blew up, just so you know. If you go back into that too much, your pain is going to come back. Can keep going, but I know what it's like to be in a level 10 of pain, and I just want to warn you. Can I expand on this a little bit more?
1: Yes, go ahead, Brandy.
3: Great. So what you'll want to do is, so part of what I did is I also created a new expectation moving forward. So
1: you kept on using
3: remember,
1: the word feeling, and you kept on saying the word safe over again, and the feeling of feeling loved.
3: The feeling of feeling loved. So I brought in. So notice when I said earlier there was ingredients of cake.
1: Yes.
3: And so I brought in a positive expectation. I brought in a feeling of feeling loved. I brought in a feeling of safety. But I would say part of what this is relating to is also relationship, intimate relationships, not just with your mom, but I would say it feels like an ex. Can you see that?
2: Certainly, yes. My ex-husband. Yeah.
3: Bingo. Okay.
2: Yeah.
3: So, and I don't want to go too much into it because then we'll bring it back. Remember before we started, I said, I'm probably going to interrupt you at some point just because your mind is going to want to keep going back there. Now, remember earlier I gave the example of somebody with multiple personality disorder. And I said,
2: indeed,
3: if they keep going in back into the old mindset, that the pain comes back. And so I'm wanting to warn you just because I know what it's like. It's horrible to live in a level of

0: forward, so it's locked in. Does that make sense? And I know I'm summarizing it very, very short, but basically, ultimately, you'd want this to become your new way of feeling, that you expect it, you feel it, and that's just how it is. Does that make sense?
1: 100%, you're a genius. And by the way, when I said going back, the feeling of safety and being loved completely and unconditionally, that is the feeling I had as a young baby. And that's how I remember my mother. I have no visual memory of her. It's all about feelings. And when my daughter was born, I kept saying to people, gosh, I don't know how to explain it. I feel like I got back something I lost. And so you're giving me back the feeling as I had as a young baby.
2: No, you've had it the whole time.
1: You're allowing me to have that now for my future feeling. And I totally agree with you. And my ex-husband, I divorced him because he became abusive in every way you can imagine. Okay? And that was a horrible experience. I said, I'll never get married.
2: Don't go back there. You're gonna ruin the two. Keep the
0: right.
2: Two. Keep the two. What a joy it is to speak to you, Nancy. Continued safety and love unto you. That's pretty cool. Well, Brandy, your book is out. It's available now on, I see that you can get it on Kindle, you can get it Amazon, Barnes & Noble, all that stuff, linked up at Coast to Coast AM. We learned a lot with you. You really taught us a lot about, it's not just the mental attitude, it's the being able to identify it, the things that you're struggling with, and giving it a name so that the healing can begin. And what a great living example you just provided there, taking 10 pain to a 2 pain, faster than any morphine could do it, that's for sure. Thanks for being on with us. I want to thank the Coast listeners, and thank you to George Nori for asking me to sit in this weekend. I had a great time with you last night. I hope you learned something tonight through the karmic version of getting better from our first guest and from Brandy just now, that there's mental things that are pragmatic that you can do too. Pretty cool show tonight. Thank you so much for listening to Coast to Coast. Be good to each other. Good night.

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0: I'm Chris DeMeo, Fox News. Vice President Vance arriving in Switzerland early today for planned peace talks with Iran. He joins envoy Steve Witkoff and Jared Kushner, who are already there.
1: Vice President J.D. Vance arrived in Switzerland, where he'll lead direct talks with Iran. And their goal, negotiate a long-term peace agreement that includes resolving key questions about the future of Iran's nuclear program. They only have about 60 days to reach a deal. Pakistan and Qatar are participating as mediators. The potential talks come amid growing uncertainty surrounding the Strait of Hormuz. Tehran claims it is once again closing the vital waterway. They say it's in response to renewed Israeli strikes on Iran-backed Hezbollah in southern Lebanon. Iran argues the attacks violate the memo of understanding. Israel, though, says they were in retaliation for Hezbollah strikes that killed an Israeli soldier.
0: Fox's Chanley Painter.
2: One of the great things about these events is that there is this cultural exchange where we learn a little bit from them, and of course they learn a lot about what makes America so great. I'm so proud to have the World Cup here.
0: That's Vice President Vance talking to Fox before he left about the FIFA World Cup. He says the event's bringing the world together, and the tournament's going well so far for Team USA, which advanced to the knockout round after beating Australia. Next up is Turkey, which has already been eliminated. About 150,000 people packing downtown Raleigh, North Carolina Saturday for a parade to celebrate the Stanley Cup champion Carolina Hurricanes. The Hurricanes defeated the Golden Knights of Vegas to win their second Stanley Cup. Also, UK Prime Minister Keir Starmer reportedly set to resign on Monday. 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
0: Los Angeles is under a state of emergency declared yesterday as a massive warehouse fire contaminates the air.
6: The fire's been burning since Wednesday in the city's Boyle Heights section.
7: This is a very unique fire.
6: L.A. Fire Chief Jamie Moore explaining that the warehouse is a giant coal storage facility, which has now created an 85-million-pound biohazard from spoiling food.
7: The best way to describe this is like a giant cooler.
6: Mayor Karen Bass declared the state of emergency to make sure the city has the resources it needs. Meanwhile, fire officials are asking residents to stay indoors and use air conditioning, and the city has opened areas where people can take shelter. Roger Stern, Fox News.
0: Plenty of people will be honoring their dads with gifts this Father's Day as spending hits a record high. Fox's Tanya J. Powers has more.
8: Father's Day didn't become a national holiday in the U.S. until 1972, but it's been celebrated since the early 20th century. It's marked on the third Sunday in June, and this year we're spending more than ever on Dad's Big Day. The National Retail Federation says Father's Day spending is expected to reach a record $27.9 billion this year, up from last year's record of $24 billion. They say consumers are expected to spend $226, up from last year's $199. The most popular gifts? Greeting cards, clothing, a special outing, and gift cards. Tanya J. Powers, Fox News.
0: Russia has freed 24 Filipinos who were detained for months without charges in a Siberian city after Philippine President Ferdinand Marcos Jr. raised concern for them in a meeting with Russian President Vladimir Putin. That's according to Philippine officials. The 24 arrived in Manila aboard two flights early on Sunday, and the first batch was welcomed by Philippine Foreign Secretary Teresa Lazaro. I'm Chris DeMeo. This is Fox News.
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0: good evening or good morning, wherever you happen to be in our listening area. Happy Father's Day, too. On this, the first day of the summer, in the longest day of the year, we're live tonight for the next 4 hours. So whether you're driving across the highway in the middle of the night, staring at that long line of white lines, or maybe you're not sleeping because things are on your mind. Well, you are here, and you were here for a reason. Let me set the scene a little bit in the menu for tonight. We are emanating from the Secure Bunker Studio, deep underground in the Sonoran Desert. My name is Rich Barra, and tonight as we sail into the mystic together, we're exploring one of the most profound questions. How much power do we truly hold over our own reality? Are we the architects, or are we merely players? For thousands of years, healers, mystics, spiritual teachers, they've told us that the human mind, the body, the spirit are far more connected than we realize. Today, science is beginning to catch up to some of those ancient ideas. In our first hour, we're going to journey into that world of spirit travel, indigenous wisdom, and the hidden energies that may shape our lives with author, artist, producer, traveler, and mystic Sonia Grace. Later on in the show, it may sound the same, but it isn't the same. We're going to shift from the mystical to the measurable as Brandi Gilmore shares her extraordinary story of being bound in a wheelchair with chronic pain, and then her really healing herself, her thoughts, her emotions, everything, the beliefs that influence our physical well-being. Two very different paths, two very different perspectives, but both asking the same questions. What if the greatest untapped force in our lives is the one we carry within us? So stay with me. The phone lines are going to be open to you later tonight, and I want to hear from you. I want to hear about your experiences, your thoughts, your feelings. This is Coast to Coast AM, and the journey begins with us right after this on Coast to Coast AM.
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0: Welcome back to Coast AM. I'm your host, Rich Barra, and our guest tonight, author, artist, producer, mystic, Sonia Grace. She is an energy surgeon and renaissance woman. Boy, that's true. She knows a lot about a lot. She works with clients across the globe through her practice of spirit travel. I've been excited to have her on for a really long time. Sonia is both Native American and Norwegian and was adopted on the Hopi Reservation, where she is considered a medicine woman. Hopis, I believe Hopi is around Arizona too, is it not, Sonia?
4: Yes.
0: Where I am? Yeah.
4: Hi, Rich.
0: So. Hey, welcome to the show. Really excited to chat with you tonight.
4: And yeah, super happy to meet you. Thank you.
0: This is really, it's really cool to talk about what you do. I was trying, so my daughter Audrey, who is home from college, is helping me produce the show tonight, and we shoot little videos. I'm like, boy, to describe her in a sentence in 5 seconds, I don't know if I can even do that. I don't even know how to start with you. So much. Can you?
4: Well, I'm just thrilled to be here and to meet you, and thanks to your daughter for helping with the show.
0: Yeah, she helped last night too. What's great is she kept a notepad of all the things she heard that kind of blew her mind on the show. She was reading it to me this morning. She's like, what about this listener that said that Amelia Earhart was snapped up by the aliens as on a mothership? I'm like, oh yeah, I hear that a lot. And it's like, that's normal to me. But of course, you know, to everybody else, that's insane. But I want to talk about you. I want to get this from the beginning, because I want to get into how you travel basically through time, and look at sort of the indigenous cultures like the Egyptians and how they viewed healing and maybe what we might take to it from our own lives. But bring me to the beginning of you, of where you started with this.
4: Okay. Well, I was born and I
0: was, are you sure about that?
4: I was born this way. I mean, I everything was on. My earliest memory, a lot of your listeners do know this story, but briefly, my earliest memory was rolling my heavy crib across the floor because I had high angelic beings on both sides of the crib, and they were rolling me and hitting the door. Well, if you know cribs back in the day, they're too heavy for a little baby to roll across the floor. So anyways, my mom would freak out. What are you doing? How is this happening? And, you know, it went from there. It's like I saw spirits in the house. I saw things walk in and out. I was doing healing work on our farm animals at 5 years old. I've been this way my whole life.
0: Don't and most I, kids that have that tap in kind of lose that pretty quickly?
4: Yeah,
0: like
4: I think there's a door that closes between 5 and 6 years old. And it's open that whole time. Like if you get into a conversation with a 4-year-old about where they're from, it'll blow your mind. But it closes around 5 or 6 years old. And for some of us, it stays open. And
0: take me back
4: to just that doorway to that other realm.
0: Take me back to when you're 5 years old or younger and you're healing animals or you're doing energy work. What's that feel like at a 5-year old's mind? What is happening for you in those moments?
4: I just knew I could help them. I mean, I don't mean that arrogantly. I just knew if I put my hands on the dog that I could possibly do something. And you must know that today, as someone who trained with 3 phenomenal teachers and has been, you know, I've got 45 years of sobriety. I have dedicated myself to being a clear vessel, to making sure that everything is clear before I work on someone. So, you know, as a kid, you're pretty clear because you're just a little kid. But as I grew up, you know, I went through all the stuff that teenagers and kids go through, and I had a rough time of it, which is why I ended up getting clean and sober. So, yay.
0: Well, yeah, yay for that. But when you were not clean and sober, was there a reason that you, was it too
4: well,
0: much?
4: Well, yeah, I was being bombarded with everything that I could see, hear, feel, smell, and even taste. I mean, I was bombarded I had no idea what to do with all of that.
5: Was this when you were like late teens, early 20s? Is that when this was starting to happen?
4: Oh, no. This was when I was 12, 13, 14, 15, right in there.
5: So you've got that and you got hormones like kicking up in high gear too, probably.
4: Well, that too.
5: And trying to figure out what's happening.
4: Yeah. So it was a wild time, but you know, thank God for my first teacher who could see what my gifts were, what was going on with me, and she completely gave me the foundation of which I work from. So she, like, you know, trained me. I sat with this woman in meditation 5 days a week for 8 hours at a time. It was a hardcore training. You know, it was very important that I go through that. And then, of course, I had a second teacher and then a third teacher, but I've been working on people for 45 years, and I've worked on over 1 million people. So I've seen a lot of things,
5: right?
4: I've heard a lot of stories, and yeah, it's been wonderful.
5: How much of when you do the healing work, how much of it is really an ailment that bothers people, and how much of it is maybe emotions that are kind of locked up in them that you just need to release?
4: I think it's equal. I think it's all of it. When somebody calls me and says, you know, I've got a problem with my gallbladder, it's like, okay, we're going to work on that. We're going to energetically go in and work on that gallbladder, but we're also going to look at what is galling you. What is the gall that you're dealing with? And there's always something. There's always something that person has that they're just incensed about. I know everybody, all the listeners out there are kind of going, ooh, my gallbladder. No.
5: I know the phones are going to ring for you, for sure.
4: I know. But it's true. It's true. I mean, all of the organs in the body hold different emotions.
5: You know, this is sort of a new thing for me, that holding emotions. I think I was at a chiropractor's office, in fact, in Tucson, and there was a book sitting there, and the book was called Feelings Buried Alive Never Die. And so you can look up just anything, like my eyes twitching, and it'll be, you know, corresponding to, you know, whatever emotion that might have. And there were so many things that you could look up, and it's not just my knee hurts. It's your knee is hurting because of something specific, which is really hard for us that are pragmatic to go, oh, well, I just didn't misstep and twist my knee. How do you answer that question?
4: Well, every moment of every day, Rich, is our karma. We're living our karma. There is no moment in your day that is not connected to your karma. What is karma? It's unresolved emotional wounds. What are unresolved emotional wounds? It's the abandonment, the betrayal, the resentment, the fear, the anger, all the stuff that we bring with us lifetime after lifetime. Why is it lifetime after lifetime? Because we've all been partying too long. We have spent lifetimes having a good time, suffering.
5: What's wrong with that?
4: We've been going through wars and famine and fear and all kinds of stuff. Our lives are not easy. This is not, oh, I was a fairy princess in a castle. This is, I was a farm worker and got a cut on my leg and died from infection in my leg.
5: And you come back from that?
4: Subsequently, the next life, there's a leg problem. And then the next life, there's a leg problem. Our physical body carries the karma as much as our emotional body. So
5: does everybody have something wrong? Or does everybody have a challenge?
4: I believe, Rich, that if we didn't have challenges, we would be enlightened and we would not be here.
5: Isn't that the goal, is to get enlightened, or is the enlightened?
4: Well, yeah, but once you reach enlightenment, what happens? You know, like what is your, you don't know that. Who knows that? Like if we're enlightened, then we're either living in a state of nirvana constantly, and we are able to choose whether we want to stay here or not. Most people haven't reached that state. So most people are striving for enlightenment, but I think very few people ask the question, what's going to happen once I reach enlightenment? It's kind of funny. It's like, it's this goal that we all have, but what's really going to happen when I get there?
5: Well, you know what I always say.
4: It's hard work. It's hard work to stay in that space. It's hard work to stay in a state of nirvana. That's why monks meditate all the time. That's why all of the gurus and the people who sit in ashrams are in meditation all the time, because that's the best way to maintain that state. I mean, look at our world. Look at what we're all dealing with every day. Cars and, you know, bills and oh my God, my plumbing just broke. I mean, we're dealing with major stuff.
5: Is the best way to turn off your brain or to sharpen your mind, is it to not think?
4: You know what I think it is, Rich? I think it's the best way to be here on earth is to let go. Let go of what you're holding on to. Let go of what you think is so darn important. Because believe me, in a year, it's going to be another story. Let go. And let God, you know, like that's it. We're so attached. We're so addicted. We're so hunkered in. I've got to have what the neighbor has. I've got to be able to do what she does. I've got to be able to be like that. We're locked in with competition and we're completely dealing with addiction all the time because thanks to the media and everything else, we're just constantly getting bombarded. So whether we're texting or we're gambling or we're drinking or we're smoking or we're doing whatever, we're addicted. So we're not in the present moment if we're dealing with addiction, period.
5: Boy, that's true. That's true.
4: So we need to be present and let go. Let go of the anger that you're holding on to because so-and-so back in 1979 screwed you over for your rent. Let it go. It's like we just hold on to so many things, and then guess what I see? Oh, look, this person's calling me, and they have breast cancer. Okay, let's talk about anger. Let's talk about resentment. Let's talk about what's happened here. And believe me, there's a story behind everybody's illness and disease. So I work on that. I work on the emotional part of it. I work on the karmic part of it. You know, and let me state for the record for all of you people out there graciously giving me your time and listening. Thank you so much. I believe in a triage team. I believe that if you're dealing with cancer or serious illness, you've got me doing the energy work. You've got your acupuncturist. You've got your oncologist. You've got your regular doctor. You've got your chiropractor. You've got a team, because when it comes to serious illness like cancer, you need a team. You do.
5: And all of them seem equally as important, right? You need a diagnostics to know what you're dealing with, and you need to tap into your energy, because if you don't have hope, well, that's a problem, right?
4: Well, yes, but so much of illness and disease is about what we've been holding on to. So the key to cancer, if you want to look at it on a spiritual level, is forgiveness. And, you know, we all know how to forgive. We've all grown up with, oh, you need to forgive him. You need to forgive her. But rarely do we feel that in our body. Rarely do we stop ourselves, get present, and feel what that forgiveness feels like in our body. Because our brain's going like that. We're just like, oh, yeah, I forgave him. Oh, yeah, I'm over it. And it's like, no, actually, it's stuck in your chest.
5: Mm. So as you kind of watch what's happening with the universe now, or the world, mm-hmm. we're talking about very openly that we might not be alone, that there may be some alien participation on the planet. I know you've tapped in and you've gone back in history and you've tapped into ancient Egypt. Have you tapped into the alien thing to see if there's healing that we can learn from aliens?
4: Yes. And again, I would like to say very humbly that I have had many experiences because in my daily work, I clear people, I clear entities, I clear demons, I clear aliens, I clear all kinds of stuff out of people's auric fields, out of their bodies. I'm like a priest in the 21st century disguised as a woman, you know? And aliens are so advanced, many of them take physical form, many of them can actually take non-physical form. I see aliens that are coming to Earth right now, and this is across the board. I'm going to make a blanket statement, and forgive me, I'm not trying to step on anyone's toes out there, but I feel that the aliens that come to Earth have an agenda. They want our water. They want natural resources. They want to take over. They don't like the way humans are handling Earth. There's already aliens that are in charge on Earth. I think there's a whole thing going on with aliens that it's not about, oh, let's kumbaya with them. It's about, we don't know what we're dealing with. We have no clue how big this is. And when that big disclosure happens where we're all looking face to face with the aliens, when we're all looking at them square in the eye, it will be very evident to everyone that this we are not in that league at all. And
5: so
4: I have gone outside.
5: Be careful if you open up that front door, right? You don't know what's going to walk in. So you're saying be careful if you open up that front door and just say, come on in. That's maybe not a good idea.
4: Yeah, it's like the people in Independence Day standing on the roof going, take me. And I'm like, no, that's a really bad idea. No, I don't think anyone should be going anywhere. If anything, we should be committed to this planet because we all agreed to incarnate and to come here and care for the Earth. It's not about something taking us over or enslaving us or whatever, manipulating us. It's about us recognizing that we are infinite souls having a human experience. And the human form is only about 4 years old. So it's hard because we're like children and we haven't gotten there yet. We haven't grown up.
5: Okay, we're going to come back. When we come back, I'm going to talk about some of the energy work that you did as you traveled back to Egypt. There's lots to learn here. Our guest, Sonia Grace, in This Is Coast to Coast, AM.

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1: As it turns out, on the first day of summer, the longest day of the year, our guest tonight, Sonia Grace, her website hooked up at Coast to Coast AM. Sonia, is there a time of year where healing is more powerful?
2: No, there's just taking the time to heal. You know, I have to give a shout out to Tom Danheiser, producer at Coast to Coast, because when he called me, I said, you know, Tom, I went to the hospital this couple days ago and I was worried about, you know, making the show. And Tom says, well, why didn't you heal yourself? And I started laughing and I said, well, you know, when it gets really big, then you gotta use your team. You gotta be able to use your team. And I really want to say that to the people out there who are listening that are healers, because that's a big trap that healers can fall into. And that is believing that you're just going to heal it yourself, meaning whatever the problem is. Sometimes, as I said earlier, you need that team. You need the acupuncture. You need the doctor. You need the diagnosis. You need the MRI, you know, so you can make really sound decisions about your health, having all that information. So I really wanted to tell Tom I appreciated his question, because it there's just times when I'm telling you, I love my medical doctor. I love my acupuncturist, and I love the healers that work on me. So it's all applicable.
1: What do you think when you heal yourself or try to get that energy tapped in, what do you think is the biggest obstacle we face? What gets in the way the most?
2: Our belief. Our belief gets in the way. Our ego gets in the way, and then our belief gets in the way, like, oh, I don't think I can do this, or it's a false ego. Oh, I can do this, you know, and then things get worse. I think it's really about what I said earlier. It's about letting go and turning over whatever's going on for you, turn it over to God, but certainly be sensible and, you know, make an appointment with me, call your doctor, get Velasta, and, you know, get things that are going to help you, but be sensible about it, because this willy-nilly, oh, I'm spiritual and I'm going to heal myself, is not the approach I would recommend at all. I've seen way too much cancer. I would not recommend that. I think that having your team work with you is the way to go. And yes, I have helped a lot of people. I have had miracles happen day in and day out. But there is never a moment that I don't check all of it and say, okay, there's the person's karma. There's what they're going through. There's the resistance that they don't want to work on it emotionally. That's not going to help them heal. And there, you know, so I'm looking at all of that as to how fast, how slow, or if this is simply, it's their time. And it's my job to help them get ready to make that transition.
1: Have you had to have that conversation where somebody's come to you?
2: Absolutely. Absolutely. Over a million people in my career, yes. Many times. I have worked with people. One woman had a rare eye cancer, and it was a rare lung cancer, and she was told by the doctors that she literally had a month, maybe 2 months to live. And I worked with her absolutely diligently on her emotional content, because she was so shut down. She was so not in touch with her grief. And that woman lived 3 years longer.
1: Can you see?
2: I think that's fantastic. She got to work through all her stuff and really be free of it before she made that transition.
1: Have you been able to see what the next life is like for people that you deal with?
2: You know, most people most people. I mean, everybody, let's get that straight. Everybody goes to heaven. I feel like I'm talking about all dogs go to heaven. Everybody goes to heaven. We all have stuff we have to work on. And after that happens, whether you're in heaven for a couple of years, 50 years or 100 years, then it's between you and God and where you're going to go next. But I can tell you right now, the souls on earth at this time are very bound to this planet. And we all keep saying, oh, I want it to be the last time I'm here. I'm sick of this. I don't want to do this anymore. But we have this responsibility, and it's really important. The water, we can't live without water. You know, the air, we can't live without clean air. We have so much responsibility, and we keep shirking that responsibility. And this is where I feel aliens will very happily come in and say, great, this is our planet. We're gonna run it.
1: Let's do this. Let's take a quick break, and when we come back, let's talk about what you've learned from ancient cultures that aren't around anymore. I've watched some of your videos, and I feel like that's so fascinating. I want to dig in on that. Our guest, Sonia Grace, we are coming right back with her on Coast to Coast AM.
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1: Welcome back to Coast AM. I'm your host, Rich Bear. Our guest, Sonia Grace, tonight. Digging through your website, and your books, too. I should say that those are, I'm so sorry, we haven't mentioned this yet, are all linked up at Coast to Coast AM. I think we're four deep in now. And I was kind of interested in this thing, not kind of, extremely interested in your ability to sort of remote view yourself or place yourself in different timelines and learn how other cultures dealt with healing. What did you learn? Paint that picture a little bit for me about going back to Egypt and watching what they did for healing and how they practiced things differently.
2: So, Rich, I can remote view, but that's not what happens to me. I go into meditation and I can't go anywhere until my body completely dissolves like sand. There's nothing left of me. And then my guides, who are high angelic beings, hold their hand out and they take me where they want to show me, not where I'm asking to go, what they want to show me. And they've taken me back to, you know, 10,000 BC in Egypt, where I met Osiris and experienced the seven deaths and went through all of it like it was happening right now today. I've met Sekhmet. I have had, you know, some very profound experiences in Egypt, which, by the way, I just want to tell you because I'm so excited. My adventure feature film is now in development. I've written a series of fiction books. My listeners know my nonfiction work, but I've written a series of fiction books. And of course, I've woven my stuff into the stories, but it's fiction. And the, we're in development. So yay, I'm so excited.
1: That is exciting. Like what, a movie, a TV show? What do you think is going to happen with that?
2: It is a feature film, a movie, and it is kind of like Indiana Jones meets the Mummy.
1: Okay, I'm totally in.
2: Yeah.
1: I'm totally in. I'll go see that.
2: It's
1: going
2: to be really fun. I'm so excited because there's so much that I want to share with people about my work, about my experiences, my ability to time travel, which is what I just described as spirit traveling. And sometimes I find that, you know, people are ready to hear it, people aren't ready to hear it. So I decided it was time to create a fiction series, and people can enjoy the stories, the books, the animation, the feature films, and I don't have to, you know, care whether they understand that's me or not. That doesn't matter.
1: Well, they say if you want to teach, teach it through art, right?
2: Yes. Yes. Absolutely.
1: Well, I think that's wonderful. Like what lessons or what did you glean from your guide showing you ancient Egypt? What about their healing practices could we take a note from?
2: It's very similar to my native culture in that when we are super connected to the earth and we're practicing medicine that is pure, it's not made up. It's something that has been created long ago and is done in the right way and done carefully and with a lot of integrity and thought and devotion to what you're doing. People were extremely powerful back then, because they had that discipline. They had that practice. Nowadays, people run off and, oh, I'm going to do this Reiki class and I'm going to start, you know, doing Reiki on people, but they didn't get all of the training they need in order to be that person. You know, so they've got entities in their field and they picked up something from their client and they're sick and they don't have the tools. So I encourage people out there who want to become healers, get the training. You know, there's some really good teachers out there and people who have lots of experience. I know I do a training course, but I'm going to be busy filming a feature film, so it'll be a while before I teach it again.
1: Oh, you're going to be in the film? You're not just writing it?
2: No. I'm producing.
1: Well, that's pretty exciting.
2: I'm the writer and the producer. But I am teaching a workshop on June 23rd. It's the Self-Healing Blueprint. So since we're talking about healing, people listening might really enjoy that workshop.
1: Well, I'm curious about what it is from Egypt in particular. Is there something that you saw besides the discipline that we've forgotten over the last 10,000 years that we could bring back in?
2: I think the things that I experienced in Egypt had so much to do with the people, their connection to everything that was off planet. Off planet, yeah, like the pyramids being lined up with off planet portal like places you can go. planets in Orion where they're able to transport. They were transport systems. I know everybody says electricity and, you know, there's all these things that people have theorized, have made definitive statements about. My experience when I've gone back there and I went into the King's Chamber and laid down inside the sarcophagus and experienced a humming, a vibration, you know, this incredible experience where I just shot right out of there. And I think things like that happened and were common in that time period.
1: Why would that have stopped?
2: Because how many famines, how many wars, how many, you know, a plague upon your house has happened over time where we have diminished that kind of experience. I mean, it's something of, I think it still exists today, don't get me wrong, but I think a lot of that kind of experience and energy has gone deep underground. And I think that it takes a person with a very pure heart to have that magnitude of you know, connectivity happening. I'm going to go back to why are we not having that experience every day? Well, let's talk about how much pot we're smoking. Let's talk about how much alcohol we're drinking. Let's talk about all the different ways that we're clogging the filters so that we're not clear to receive what we need to receive.
1: Yeah, I heard somebody
2: say
1: it. I'm
2: sorry, I'm not trying to pick on anyone who's listening. I'm just being straight up about if you want this, you have to do this. You can't have both.
1: I heard somebody say it's like playing piano with mittens on. you have to take off the mittens. So that you can play, so you can hear the music. How important do you think music is and sound for healing?
2: I think it's very important. I mean, I was a classical ballerina for 15 years or my whole life, but danced professionally for 15 years. And I mean, music, I remember things that happened in my life just listening to the music. I'm also a painter. I can put a music on and remember everything that I did in the course of painting that painting because of the music.
1: So
2: I think
1: it's
2: very important.
1: In a few minutes here, we're going to open up the phone lines to listeners who are dying to talk to you. When they call up, what kind of information should they be asking you? What kind of energy work can we do for people?
2: I'm not going to be doing energy work, Rich. I'm happy to answer questions, but it's too involved. It takes too much time. You know, I love to talk to people and maybe give them some guidance on where they can go and what they can do and, you know, different things that would be helpful for them. But there really isn't, time right now for me to go into a healing with someone. It's much more involved than that.
1: Well, fair enough. That's why I wanted to ask kind of what to expect from you here. Like, as AI becomes more integrated into everyday life, more now than ever, mm-hmm. Where do we draw the line? Where should humanity draw the line on that?
2: In my opinion, technology is advancing faster than human wisdom. And our greatest challenge is not creating more intelligent machines, but becoming more conscious.

0: Jersey. And that is such a valuable thing for humanity to remember, that we have that, not to become comfortable and say, oh yeah, you know, well, ChatGPT told me blah, blah, blah, and that's now what I need to do. Well, what do you feel? How does your body feel? You know, we can't lose that thread. And the morality wars that I see coming is when AI takes over, which it's going to, there will be the group of people who are all down with AI, and there will be the group of people who are not. And there's a division right there. And God bless the World Cup, and let me give a shout out to all of those wonderful people from other countries experiencing America and posting videos all over social media.
1: That's great.
0: About how great this country is. I cry every time I turn my phone on and watch somebody walk through Walmart
1: or Bucky's.
0: Experience food, you know?
1: That's a whole thing. Actually, Americans discovering Bucky's, not just Europeans discovering Bucky's. It's amazing. All right, your calls with Sonia Grace, energy healer. Your questions when we come back on Coast to Coast AM.

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5: Talks in Switzerland. I'm Deborah Valentine, Fox News. President Trump issuing an ultimatum for Iran as peace talks between the United States and Iran resume today in Switzerland. Fox's Chanley Painter has details.
6: President Trump is threatening to impose tolls on the Strait of Hormuz if the final peace deal with Iran isn't reached within 60 days. He says the fees would be for, quote, services rendered as the guardian angel to the Middle East. His social media post coming after Tehran claimed it closed the vital waterway because of Israel's ongoing attacks on Hezbollah in Lebanon. The IDF says those strikes were in retaliation after the Iran-backed group killed an Israeli soldier. The U.S. military disputes Iran's claim.

0: And says the strait remains open. Meantime, Vice President J.D. Vance arrived in Switzerland for direct talks with Iran. They're aimed at reaching a long-term peace agreement and resolving key questions about the future of Iran's nuclear program. The talks will start with an emergency session on Lebanon.
1: Some lawmakers on Capitol Hill are criticizing the sanctions, relief, and return of billions of dollars in frozen Iranian assets that are part of the proposed plan. But U.S. Ambassador to the U.N. Michael Walsh tells Fox's My View with Lara Trump, the Iranians won't have access to those funds immediately.
2: I would not underestimate Scott Bessent. He is an economic ninja. And even the money that the Iranians are getting out into the market, he is blocking it through sanctions and secondary sanctions from getting back in.
1: The latest Fox News poll found that more than half of Americans do not believe Iran will comply with a U.S. peace agreement and stop developing nuclear weapons. At least six people are dead following deadly Israeli strikes in Gaza Saturday, despite agreeing to a ceasefire back in October. Israel has been launching attacks into Gaza almost daily, killing more than 1,000 Palestinians, according to Gaza's health ministry. 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
1: According to Britain's Observer newspaper, British Prime Minister Keir Starmer is expected to announce his resignation on Monday. Starmer is also expected to set a timetable for his departure. He's been under pressure to resign over the Peter Mandelson scandal, Labour Party election losses, and leadership challenges. Starmer's decision comes after his political rival, Manchester Mayor Andy Burnham, won a parliamentary seat. Repairs for the newly renovated reflecting pool on the nation's mall. Fox's Jared Halpern has more from the White House.
5: National Park Service workers were using hydrogen peroxide and nanobubble technology to remove algae from the reflecting pool near the Lincoln Memorial last week. Algae left a green haze atop the water, and video shows the American flag blue-colored sealant used on the bottom of the pool chipping away in some areas. President Trump has taken a direct role in the revamp, visiting the works site and speaking often of the upgrades totaling about $14 million. At the White House, Jared Halpern, Fox News.
1: U.S. Park Police also report there have been at least 10 arrests for vandalism at the reflecting pool just this weekend alone. Plenty of people will be honoring their dads with gifts today as Father's Day spending hits a record high.
6: Father's Day didn't become a national holiday in the U.S. until 1972, but it's been celebrated since the early 20th century. It's marked on the third Sunday in June, and this year we're spending more than ever on Dad's Big Day. The National Retail Federation says Father's Day spending is expected to reach a record $27.9 billion this year, up from last year's record of $24 billion. They say consumers are expected to spend $226, up from last year's $199. The most popular gifts? Greeting cards, clothing, a special outing, and gift cards. Tanya J. Powers, Fox News.
1: I'm Deborah Valentine. This is Fox News.
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8: Markley, Van Camp, and Roberts.
9: There is something he is doing now that the Treasury Secretary, Scott Bessent, was not doing last week, which is sort of saying, well, in their heart of hearts, people know. Scott Bessent, who I generally like, but man, I was getting nervous about him a couple weeks ago. He was like, well, in their heart of hearts, people feel pretty good about the economy. No, they don't, dude. You got it. You have to confront that. Mm-hmm. And gas prices are front and center for everybody as a gauge of how they are doing personally. That's a real thing that you have to confront.
8: Right after Clay and Buck on WTAQ.

0: good evening or good morning, wherever you happen to be in our listening area. Happy Father's Day, too. On this, the first day of the summer, in the longest day of the year, we're live tonight for the next 4 hours. So whether you're driving across the highway in the middle of the night, staring at that long line of white lines, or maybe you're not sleeping because things are on your mind. Well, you are here, and you were here for a reason. Let me set the scene a little bit in the menu for tonight. We are emanating from the Secure Bunker Studio, deep underground in the Sonoran Desert. My name is Rich Barra, and tonight as we sail into the mystic together, we're exploring one of the most profound questions. How much power do we truly hold over our own reality? Are we the architects, or are we merely players? For thousands of years, healers, mystics, spiritual teachers, they've told us that the human mind, the body, the spirit are far more connected than we realize. Today, science is beginning to catch up to some of those ancient ideas. In our first hour, we're going to journey into that world of spirit travel, indigenous wisdom, and the hidden energies that may shape our lives with author, artist, producer, traveler, and mystic Sonia Grace. Later on in the show, it may sound the same, but it isn't the same. We're going to shift from the mystical to the measurable as Brandi Gilmore shares her extraordinary story of being bound in a wheelchair with chronic pain, and then her really healing herself, her thoughts, her emotions, everything, the beliefs that influence our physical well-being. Two very different paths, two very different perspectives, but both asking the same questions. What if the greatest untapped force in our lives is the one we carry within us? So stay with me. The phone lines are going to be open to you later tonight, and I want to hear from you. I want to hear about your experiences, your thoughts, your feelings. This is Coast to Coast AM, and the journey begins with us right after this on Coast to Coast AM.
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0: Welcome back to Coast AM. I'm your host, Rich Barra. And our guest tonight, author, artist, producer, mystic, Sonia Grace. She is an energy surgeon and Renaissance woman. Boy, that's true. She knows a lot about a lot. She works with clients across the globe through her practice of spirit travel. I've been excited to have her on for a really long time. Sonia is both Native American and Norwegian and was adopted on the Hopi Reservation, where she is considered a medicine woman. Hopis, I believe Hopi is around Arizona too, is it not, Sonia?
5: Yes.
0: Where I am? Yeah.
5: Hi, Rich.
0: Hey, welcome to the show. Really excited to chat with you tonight.
5: And yeah, super happy to meet you. Thank you.
0: This is really, it's really cool. Kind of to talk about what you do, I was trying. So my daughter Audrey, who is home from college, is helping me produce the show tonight, and we shoot little videos. I'm like, boy, to describe her in a sentence in 5 seconds, I don't know if I can even do that. I didn't even know how to start with you. You do so much. Can you?
5: Well, I'm just thrilled to be here and to meet you, and thanks to your daughter for helping with the show.
0: Yeah, she helped last night, too. What's great is she kept a notepad of all the things she heard that kind of blew her mind on the show. She was reading it to me this morning. She's like, what about this listener that said that Amelia Earhart was snapped up by the aliens on a mothership? I'm like, oh, yeah, I hear that a lot. And it's like, that's normal to me. But, of course, you know, to everybody else, that's insane. But I want to talk about you. I want to get this from the beginning because I want to get into how you travel basically through time and look at sort of the indigenous cultures like the Egyptians and how they viewed healing and maybe what we might take to it from our own lives. But bring me to the beginning of you, of where you started with this.
5: Okay, well, I was born. and I
0: Are
5: was
0: you sure
5: born,
0: about that?
5: I was born this way. I mean, I everything was on. My earliest memory, a lot of your listeners do know this story, but briefly, my earliest memory was rolling my heavy crib across the floor because I had high angelic beings on both sides of the crib, and they were rolling me and hitting the door. Well, if you know cribs back in the day, they're too heavy for a little baby to roll across the floor. So anyways, my mom would freak out. What are you doing? How is this happening? And, you know, it went from there. It's like I saw spirits in the house. I saw things walk in and out. I was doing healing work on our farm animals at 5 years old. I've been this way my whole life.
0: Don't and most I, kids that have that tap in kind of lose that pretty quickly?
5: Yeah,
0: like
5: I think there's a door that closes between 5 and 6 years old. And it's open that whole time. Like if you get into a conversation with a 4-year-old about where they're from, it'll blow your mind. But it closes around 5 or 6 years old, and for some of us, it stays open. And
0: take me back
5: to just that doorway to that other realm.
0: Take me back to when you're 5 years old or younger, and you're healing animals, or you're doing energy work. What's that feel like at a 5-year old's mind? What is happening for you in those moments?
5: I just knew I could help them. I mean, I don't mean that arrogantly. I just knew if I put my hands on the dog that I could possibly do something. And you must know that today, as someone who trained with 3 phenomenal teachers, and has been, you know, I've got 45 years of sobriety. I have dedicated myself to being a clear vessel, to making sure that everything is clear before I work on someone. So, you know, as a kid, you're pretty clear because you're just a little kid. But as I grew up, you know, I went through all the stuff that teenagers and kids go through, and I had a rough time of it, which is why I ended up getting clean and sober. So, yay.
0: Well, yeah, yay for that. but when you were not clean and sober, was there a reason that you, was it too
5: well,
0: much?
5: Well, yeah, I was being bombarded with everything
0: much.
5: That I could see, hear, feel, smell, and even taste. I mean, I was bombarded I had no idea what to do with all of that.
0: Was this when you were like late teens, early 20s? Is that when this was starting
5: to happen? Oh, no. This was when I was 12, 13, 14, 15, right in there.
0: So you've got that and you got hormones like kicking up in high gear too, probably.
5: Well, that too.
0: And trying to figure out what's happening.
5: Yeah. So it was a wild time. But, you know, thank God for my first teacher who could see what my gifts were, what was going on with me, and she completely gave me the foundation of which I work from. So she, like, you know, trained me. I sat with this woman in meditation 5 days a week for 8 hours at a time. It was a hardcore training. You know, it was very important that I go through that. And then, of course, I had a second teacher and then a third teacher, but I've been working on people for 45 years, and I've worked on over 1 million people. So I've seen a lot of things,
0: right?
5: I've heard a lot of stories, and yeah, it's been wonderful.
0: How much of when you do the healing work, how much of it is really an ailment that bothers people, and how much of it is maybe emotions that are kind of locked up in them that you just need to release?
5: I think it's equal. I think it's all of it. When somebody calls me and says, you know, I've got a problem with my gallbladder, it's like, okay, we're going to work on that. We're going to energetically go in and work on that gallbladder, but we're also going to look at what is galling you. What is the gall that you're dealing with? And there's always something. There's always something that person has that they're just incensed about. I know everybody, all the listeners out there are kind of going, ooh, my gallbladder. No.
0: I know the phones are going to ring for you, for sure.
5: I know. But it's true. It's true. I mean, all of the organs in the body hold different emotions.
0: Danielle, this is sort of a new thing for me, that holding emotions. I think I was at a chiropractor's office, in fact, in Tucson, and there was a book sitting there, and the book was called Feelings Buried Alive Never Die. And so you can look up just anything, like my eyes twitching, and it'll be, you know, corresponding to, you know, whatever emotion that might have. And there were so many things that you could look up, and it's not just my knee hurts. It's your knee is hurting because of something specific, which is really hard for us that are pragmatic to go, oh, well, I just didn't misstep and twist my knee. How do you answer that question?
5: Well, every moment of every day, Rich, is our karma. We're living our karma. There is no moment in your day that is not connected to your karma. What is karma? It's unresolved emotional wounds. What are unresolved emotional wounds? It's the abandonment, the betrayal, the resentment, the fear, the anger, all the stuff that we bring with us lifetime after lifetime. Why is it lifetime after lifetime? Because we've all been partying too long. We have spent lifetimes having a good time, suffering.
0: What's wrong with that?
5: We've been going through wars and famine and fear and all kinds of stuff. Our lives are not easy. This is not, oh, I was a fairy princess in a castle. This is, I was a farm worker and got a cut on my leg and died from infection in my leg.
0: And you come back from that?
5: The next life, there's a leg problem. And then the next life, there's a leg problem. Our physical body carries the karma as much as our emotional body. So
0: does everybody have something wrong, or does everybody have a challenge?
5: I believe, Rich, that if we didn't have challenges, we would be enlightened and we would not be here.
0: Isn't that the goal, is to get enlightened, or is the enlightenment?
5: Well, but once you reach enlightenment, what happens? You know, like what is your, you don't know that. Who knows that? Like if we're enlightened, then we're either living in a state of nirvana constantly, and we are able to choose whether we want to stay here or not. Most people haven't reached that state. So most people are striving for enlightenment, but I think very few people ask the question, what's going to happen once I reach enlightenment? It's kind of funny. It's like, it's this goal that we all have, but what's really going to happen when I get there?
0: Well, you know what I always say.
5: It's hard work. It's hard work to stay in that space. It's hard work to stay in a state of nirvana. That's why monks meditate all the time. That's why all of the gurus and the people who sit in ashrams are in meditation all the time, because that's the best way to maintain that state. Look at our world. Look at what we're all dealing with every day. Cars and, you know, bills and oh my God, my plumbing just broke. I mean, we're dealing with major stuff.
0: Is the best way to turn off your brain or to sharpen your mind, is it to not think?
5: You know what I think it is, Rich? I think it's the best way to be here on earth is to let go. Let go of what you're holding on to. Let go of what you think is so darn important. Because I believe me, in a year it's going to be another story. Let go. And let God, you know, like that's it. We're so attached. We're so addicted. We're so hunkered in. I've got to have what the neighbor has. I've got to be able to do what she does. I've got to be able to be like that. We're locked in with competition and we're completely dealing with addiction all the time because thanks to the media and everything else, we're just constantly getting bombarded. So whether we're texting or we're gambling or we're drinking or we're smoking or we're doing whatever, we're addicted. So we're not in the present moment if we're dealing with addiction, period.
0: Boy, that's true. That's true.
5: So we need to be present and let go. Let go of the anger that you're holding on to because so-and-so back in 1979 screwed you over for your rent. Let it go. It's like we just hold on to so many things, and then guess what I see? Oh, look, this person's calling me, and they have breast cancer. Okay, let's talk about anger. Let's talk about resentment. Let's talk about what's happened here. And believe me, there's a story behind everybody's illness and disease. So I work on that. I work on the emotional part of it. I work on the karmic part of it. You know, and let me state for the record for all of you people out there graciously giving me your time and listening. Thank you so much. I believe in a triage team. I believe that if you're dealing with cancer or serious illness, you've got me doing the energy work. You've got your acupuncturist. You've got your oncologist. You've got your regular doctor. You've got your chiropractor. You've got a team, because when it comes to serious illness like cancer, you need a team. You do.
0: And all of them seem equally as important, right? You need a diagnostics to know what you're dealing with, and you need to tap into your energy, because if you don't have hope, well, that's a problem, right?
5: Well, yes, but so much of illness and disease is about what we've been holding on to. So the key to cancer, if you want to look at it on a spiritual level, is forgiveness. And, you know, we all know how to forgive. We've all grown up with, oh, you need to forgive him. You need to forgive her. But rarely do we feel that in our body. Rarely do we stop ourselves, get present, and feel what that forgiveness feels like in our body. Because our brain's going like that. We're just like, oh, yeah, I forgave him. Oh, yeah, I'm over it. And it's like, no, no, actually, it's stuck in your chest.
0: Mm. So as you kind of watch what's happening with the universe now, or the world, mm-hmm. we're talking about very openly that we might not be alone, that there may be some alien participation on the planet. I know you've tapped in and you've gone back in history and you've tapped into ancient Egypt. Have you tapped into the alien thing to see if there's healing that we can learn from aliens?
5: Yes. And again, I would like to say very humbly that I have had many experiences because in my daily work, I clear people, I clear entities, I clear demons, I clear aliens, I clear all kinds of stuff out of people's auric fields, out of their bodies. I'm like a priest in the 21st century disguised as a woman, you know? And aliens are so advanced, many of them take physical form, many of them can actually take non-physical form. I see aliens that are coming to Earth right now, and this is across the board. I'm going to make a blanket statement, and forgive me, I'm not trying to step on anyone's toes out there, but I feel that the aliens that come to Earth have an agenda. They want our water. They want natural resources. They want to take over. They don't like the way humans are handling Earth. There's already aliens that are in charge on Earth. I think there's a whole thing going on with aliens that it's not about, oh, let's kumbaya with them. It's about, we don't know what we're dealing with. We have no clue how big this is. And when that big disclosure happens where we're all looking face to face with the aliens, when we're all looking at them square in the eye, it will be very evident to everyone that this we are not in that league at all. And
0: so
5: I have gone outside.
0: Be careful if you open
5: up
0: that front door, right? You don't know what's going to walk in. So you're saying be careful if you open up that front door and just say, come on in. That's maybe not a good idea.
5: Yeah, it's like the people in Independence Day standing on the roof going, take me. And I'm like, no, that's a really bad idea. No, I don't think anyone should be going anywhere. If anything, we should be committed to this planet because we all agreed to incarnate and to come here and care for the Earth. It's not about something taking us over or enslaving us or whatever, manipulating us. It's about us recognizing that we are infinite souls having a human experience. And the human form is only about 4 years old. So it's hard because we're like children and we haven't gotten there yet. We haven't grown up.
0: Okay, we're going to come back. When we come back, I'm going to talk about some of the energy work that you did as you traveled back to Egypt. There's lots to learn here. Our guest, Sonia Grace, in This Is Coast to Coast, AM.

0: Welcome to New Weekend. I'm Rob Sussman. At the Madison Club, WISP Politics and State Affairs hosted a luncheon and discussion with State Democratic leader Diane Hasselbein on the two-year legislative session and the 2026 elections. As time allows, we have a part of that discussion today.
1: Let's talk about the State Democratic Convention in Madison. You were there?
2: I was there.
1: Would describe the energy level or what was the atmosphere like? Or
2: it was enthusiastic. People were really excited and a ton of energy. I was surprised, actually, because you never know when you're going to go, you know, and you're like, well, you're there and people talk to you, and but it was pretty enthusiastic.
1: Okay, well, shouldn't it be very enthusiastic with the prospects of a trifecta in the offing?
2: Absolutely. I mean, it should be, but you're always surprised when it's that. So I gave a speech, and it wasn't the greatest, to be honest. You know, when you do something and you're but they even responded well. And I was like, wow, that was kind.
1: Okay, so the enthusiasm level
2: was super high compared to what I gave them, to be honest.
1: Oh.
2: Yeah.
1: Okay, well, why was your speech kind of flat then?
2: I've been nursing a cold.
1: Okay.
2: And so I think that's what it was.
1: Plus, Greta Neubauer overshadowed you because she had a video with her baby.
2: Now I need a baby, right? My kids are older. I was like, thanks, Greta. Now I have a baby. No, I am super excited for her. As a new mom, I thought it was great that she was able to have a video and come in like that. So it was fun. It was great to see her.
3: Somebody's shutting me off. Oh, look at that.
2: Happened early.
1: Candidates. There's seven of them. And they all gave speeches. Were you there for the speeches?
2: I was not. Like okay. I said, I've been nursing a cold. So I really was there Saturday. I gave a speech, stayed for a little while, and I went home.
1: Okay. And so do you have a favorite in the race?
2: I don't. I'm really fortunate that I really like all seven of them, and they all bring something very different with their experience. So I have not endorsed any of them yet.
1: Do you see the possibility you might endorse?
2: I don't know. I'll be honest. I don't know who I'm voting for yet. So, I mean, I know some people are going on TV. Some people have already done that. That'll be coming in the next few weeks. I'm looking forward to seeing more of their debates and hearing their ideas.
1: So Democrats are, at the most optimistic level, are thinking could have the, you know, first Democratic-controlled state house since the last 2 years of Jim Doyle's administration. And you're going to have new leaders at the Capitol, all new leaders. So what does that all mean, to people in this room, regular voters? Is that a sign of some sort of generational turnover, or is it a sign of something else?
2: Well, I think it's interesting. You know, Speaker Voss isn't running again, and Senator Lemahieu isn't going to be coming back. We'll get a new governor, but certainly Greta Neubauer and I plan on coming back. So hopefully our caucuses will, like, elect us as leaders in whatever role that is. But I think it's going to be good. I think, to be honest, Speaker Voss has had a stranglehold on the state of Wisconsin for so many years that it's going to bring new ideas and hopefully a real, true willingness to work together to get things done for the state of Wisconsin.
1: So you're blaming all that has gone wrong on Voss?
2: I did not say that. Those are your words. But if you want those to be your words,
1: No, I'm just asking. I mean, a stranglehold. One person that powerful?
2: Well, yes, absolutely. Like, yes, he kept postpartum care out of people's, you know, doctor's rooms for years because he said he wouldn't go forward with that and breast density screening to help people with cancer. So, yeah, he's been keeping a lot of things at bay.
1: So there could be, under some scenarios, you could be the Senate Majority Leader, Greta Neubauer could be the Assembly Speaker, and you could have a female governor. What do you think of the prospects of that are?
2: I think it's pretty exciting. I think it's wonderful. I'm excited. I know Greta Neubauer is excited. We've got so many great women running, and men as well. So we'll see who comes out of that primary in August.
1: Okay, so we haven't had a female governor.
2: Yeah.
1: Why not?
2: I don't know. Why do you think? You've been around for a long time,
1: no,
2: too.
1: Don't
2: when you interviewed.
1: No.
2: Why do you think?
1: No,
2: I mean,
1: no.
2: We haven't had a lot of women
1: running. I ask the questions. You get to answer them. That's how it works.
2: But you're a constituent, and I really do care
1: about what you think.
2: I can show up at your door and be like, okay, now what are you going to say?
1: If you come to my door, maybe I'll tell you.
2: Okay, well, good. Yeah, I don't know why. We haven't had many women running in the past, so I think it's exciting that we have so many choices on the ballot in August.
1: And you have somebody from your caucus.
2: We do. I do. And I've served with Representative Hong as well. and Representative Crowley and Representative, well, Mandela Barnes. So it's like I've been with all of them in a caucus room, except for Joel Brennan or Missy Hughes, but I know them very well.
1: Sarah Rodriguez,
2: right, has been, yeah, in the assembly with me. So I've served with all these people, and it's one of those things where you really know when things are tough in a caucus room, and it's always hot, right, let's be honest. So it's always warm, and you're trying to figure out what to do, and you know what they're made of, and they're all really good people.
1: So some Democrats are fretting because Tiffany is the presumptive nominee. No primary, no wasted money, so to speak. Democrats have seven people wrestling for the nomination. Do you agree? Is that something to fret about, or do you think a primary is a good thing?
2: I think a primary is a good thing. I think it really lets the people in the state of Wisconsin decide who they want to be supporting in the November election. I think it's too bad that the Republicans put their thumb on the scale and Trump did, endorsing Tiffany early. I think it would have been better for them to have a robust primary as well.
1: Okay, well, what about the idea that one of the nominees could be not reflective of Democrats at large, like a little too left?
2: I think, you know, it was, how many years ago, 8 years ago, that we had a primary when Tony Evers won, and there were other people in that race as well, and people were fretting about that, and it worked out great for the state of Wisconsin.
1: Okay, so you're just super positive.
2: I am, of course I am. Are you kidding me? Have you seen what's happening in like Virginia and New Jersey and these elections happening all over the United States and with constant chaos and corruption happening at this, you know, the United States level? I think people are sick of it. I think there are a lot of people in the state of Wisconsin that just want something normal in Wisconsin, and they're just sick of seeing what's happening in the national level where's that weird party over the weekend, or it's the Kennedy Trump Center, or it's the water at the reflecting pool, or it's a strange ballroom nobody agreed with. I mean, come on. We have real problems in the state of Wisconsin. We have ideas and solutions how to address those.
1: Okay, so most of what you said there was about Trump. So is Trump the issue for your candidates running in the state Senate?
2: We're really looking at affordability and rising costs and what we can do for that issue. But I just think when I bring up Trump, it is the chaos and the confusion in the Republican Party that continues to stand with him, whether he's in an unlawful war, if Iran, you know, one day the war is over, the next day it's back on, what's going with gas prices and oil. So there's just so much there that's a problem that I really wish we had Republicans in our state and around the United States that would stand up to him and say enough is enough. We need more people doing that.
1: Well, Robin Voss, Trump tried to take him out, so maybe Voss is better than you think.
2: That could be true. And to be clear, like, I can have a conversation with Speaker Voss. We just don't agree on so many policies that it's hard to have a conversation about those things.
1: Okay, well, let's talk about your candidates and your quest to be the Senate Majority Leader, or for Democrats to win the state Senate. So, what's the landscape? What do you think the top races are, yeah, and how are you feeling about them?
2: Well, we're feeling really good. We finally have fairer maps, which we had in place 2 years ago. And 2 years ago, I think I was all over the place saying we wanted to keep our good friend Brad Path, and we wanted to four. And some people thought we were too ambitious. They were like, oh, wow, that's really saying a lot. But what did we do that November? The same November election, Donald Trump won our state. But thank goodness Tammy Baldwin did as well. We kept Brad Path, and we flipped four. So now we really need two more seats. But we're really focusing on four. And I'll tell you why. Three out of the four, Kamala Harris won, Tammy Baldwin won, Tony Evers won. So we're feeling really great about those. That starts in the outskirts of Milwaukee, the Robin Vining district she's running in. That's an open seat. Rob Hutton decided not to run again. We also have Jenna Jacobson. She's running in that Platteville-Monroe area. The current person in that seat is Howard Markline, Republican. And then we have Charlie Ray up in Superior. He's doing a great job as a candidate. That's an open seat. And then we have Trevor Young in the Racine area. Senator Van Wongard decided not to run again. So really three open opportunities, but all new maps, which is really exciting. In fact, one of those seats, Mary Burke won.
1: Wow, okay. So that's, yeah, okay. So we might have to tell people who Mary Burke is.
2: Oh, I'm sure these people know. She was a former candidate. She's a wonderful person that she ran for governor just a few years ago. Would have been exciting if she would have become the first female governor.
1: Okay, so what do you think is the arching issue that goes across all those districts that you're targeting? Is, you know, we talked about Trump, but you said it's not necessarily about Trump. It's about affordability.
2: I would say one of the things we're hearing about knocking on doors is K-12 education funding. People really care about their community schools. And they are sick and tired of these, you know, school boards. I know we have a school board member here having to go to referendum over and over again because people want to keep the lights on in their schools. And we have schools closing all over Wisconsin, and that's a real problem because, as you know, those schools, those elementary schools, the high schools, the middle schools, they're really the hub. When you think of, like, all the pancake breakfasts you go to, whatever you do in the community, a lot of those things, especially in rural districts, happen at those schools. So really, education funding is something we hear over and over and over again that we need to be prioritizing.
1: Okay, but on the school closing, some of that has to do with pure demographics. I mean, you know, are there enough students to be able to, you know, have a viable school district?
2: Some of it could be demographics, okay. But it could also be we need to be enticing more people to be living in our state, right? I hate when we have people that go to Minnesota or, God forbid, Illinois. But you're just, you know, we want them living in Wisconsin. We want our kids staying here, and we want them to be here. We had there's one candidate in the state assembly. He is running for office because he was citing his kid to go to kindergarten, and they was told they'd have to be on a bus for 45 minutes. 45 minutes for a kindergartner to get to and from school, it's just not acceptable. We need to do better in our state.
1: Okay, so school funding. Okay, there's a lawsuit now. Law Forward is representing, I don't know, like a half a dozen school districts that say the school formula is unconstitutional. Do you have an opinion on that?
2: I try not to talk about what's going on in lawsuits. I am not a lawyer, so I just let the courts handle all that.
1: Okay, but is something wrong with the school funding formula that school funding remains such an issue that there's all these things about the referendum. The schools have to go to referendum all the time. Schools are closing. Does the school formula have something to do with that?
2: I think the school funding formula is extremely complicated and convoluted. So
1: Bob Lang could explain it if he were here.
2: I'm sure he could. We got some school board members here that could probably explain it as well. But the problem is that we're not funding schools. I mean, that's the problem. When you look at special education funding and what's not being funded, they have to come up with that money anyway. So that's a huge problem we have in our public schools right now, is not funding them adequately. Like when I was a young kid going to school in the Madison School District. It was just a couple years ago.
1: So, okay. All right, which brings us to the $1.8 billion surplus package, spending tax cut package that failed. There was money in there for special ed.
2: Mm-hmm.
1: And yet, all Senate Democrats said no.
2: Mm-hmm.
1: So, if it was helping out special ed, even the numbers a little bit, or get to the promised percentage, why were you folks all against it?
2: So, I think, you know, we've talked about this many times, but I think it was the overall package and the number that we were having problems with. Of course, if it was just on the special education funding, I advocated with Republicans, let's go to the floor and get that piece done. Unfortunately, they didn't want to do that.
1: You mean peel it out of the deal?
2: Yeah, let's just do it. Let's get it done. If that's something that's important to all of you and it's important to all of us, let's go do that. We can talk about everything else, and they refused to do that. So when we looked at the overall deal, we just thought it was a lot of money. And when we looked at, and that's why I wrote it down, Legislative Finance Bureau projected if we could end the next state budget with a deficit of $2.95 billion, and that was just not attainable for us.
1: So, okay, a couple things. Were there political calculations involved?
2: No. Like, what do you mean?
1: Well, isn't the deal going to help out some vulnerable Republicans whom you are trying to take out, like Mark Lyne?
2: No, there weren't any political calculations at all. And besides, he voted for it, so no.
1: Okay, can you see any scenario in which you'd come back, the legislature would come back, the Senate would reconvene, and the number would be different, the vote would be different?
2: Well, I never say never, but my door is always open if people have a different proposal they want to talk with us about or a way to maybe get to something. I'm always all ears for stuff like that. No one's contacted me yet about that.
1: So, okay, so what kind of package, if you had been fully involved, you and your caucus had been fully involved, because you weren't fully involved in the crafting of the package, right?
2: Correct.
1: Okay. If you had been fully involved, how would it have been different than what we saw?
2: I think hypotheticals are really hard to answer, because I'm not sure, you know, by the time that I was brought in that day, it was like the cake was already baked. And so I was, you know, trying to figure out, is there anything that we could move, and it was clearly not going to happen.
1: Okay, but your biggest beef was that it wasn't going to be sustainable, that it was going to be driving up the deficit.
2: Right.
1: Okay, so what would you have done, or what would you have, if you had been in the room, what would you have said to make sure that that didn't happen?
2: And one of the things that is so hard, and I understand you want an answer, but I will tell you that in the Democratic caucus, especially on the Senate side, we are a collective group. So whenever I have negotiated, whether it be about the state budget or whether it be about sports betting or whatever it was that we've gotten in a done in a bipartisan, I go in there with 14 other senators having my back and knowing what they want to say and what they think is important. And that didn't really happen this time. So I can't say hypothetically what would I have wanted to see without talking to those 14 senators beforehand, which didn't happen because we weren't part of those negotiations.
1: So why weren't you part of the negotiations?
2: I don't know. You'd have to ask other people.
1: Okay. Well, the governor's not here. Her staff isn't here. I mean, so it was really between... I mean, your first statement was the one that showed, this thing's in trouble. The first statement you said was, this is negotiated by three guys who aren't going to be in the building next year.
2: Mm-hmm.
1: Yeah, okay, well, all right, so...
2: Well, it was.
1: Okay.
2: Mm-hmm.
1: And so was it beyond rescue at that point then?
2: Well, I don't know. You know, I do believe... I've spoken with Senator LeMahieu. He said he believed the votes were there. I believe he thought that they were. I don't know how that all fell apart. I'm not involved in that caucus.
1: But you folks were amazingly unified. I mean, I think that it's amazing on a election year tax cut package,
2: mm-hmm.
1: flawed it was, that nobody in your caucus, some of whom are running, obviously,
2: mm-hmm.
1: didn't think, oh, I better vote for this.
2: Yeah, we were unified. We're really worried about the financial future of the state of Wisconsin and what that would look like. We're not sure what those projections are going to be this year. I mean, we could be doing well or we might not be. And what if we're not? And so we just wanted to take a pause and just say, what's the money? What is actually there? And what about this billion-dollar deficit? And what would that look like in January of next year if that did happen?
1: So what are the lessons for, I guess... the governor and the GOP leaders out of this failed effort? What do you think are the lessons?
2: I think you're going to have to ask them.
1: How much of this has to do with the fact that Evers is a lame duck?
2: Well, let me be clear. Tony Evers has done a great job for the state of Wisconsin. He has been a goalie like nobody else's business. He has been a good communicator. I mean, I think that's why, you know, his numbers are so high in every single Marquette poll. It's like everybody likes Tony Evers. You can't find a lot of people. They might disagree with some of his policies, but he's a very likable guy. He has done a wonderful job for the state of Wisconsin, and I'm really honored that I've been able to work with him so closely.
1: So the relationship between you folks and the governor has been pretty good, or how would you?
2: Been good.
1: Yeah, it's been good.
2: Yeah.
1: And despite this, it's still good?
2: Absolutely. Saw him last week at an IBEW event, and, you know, he had some remarks. I had some remarks. Everything was just fine. They were celebrating, IBEW was celebrating 125 years anniversary. And you think about that, 125 years is a long time, especially when our country's going to be celebrating 250 years. So it was a good celebration.
1: So no hard feelings?
2: No, none. Not at all. Just lots of praise, which everybody, I think, saw and heard this past weekend at the Democratic Convention. It was really nice that he got those moments. I don't think that governors always get that. Like, they just get a chance to be able to say things that they've done that they're proud of, and then there's a nice video montage. I encourage people to look at it. It was really nice. It was very heartfelt.
1: So let's talk about the session pass, because if you're not coming back, that's sort of something left undone, and then there's the Knowles Nelson Fund, which is ending at the end of this month. So what is your, given that it's over, or practically over, what is the biggest, you think, the biggest session accomplishments? Not just this year, but the 2 year. You mentioned the postpartum, which is like, how long has that been in the making, right?
2: Oh, my gosh, a decade maybe, right? Yeah. It was just us in Alabama were the only states that didn't do postpartum. That was a huge win. I would say breast cancer screening, again, making sure that women with dense breasts get optional screenings so that if there is cancer there, that we can detect it. I think one that people don't talk about but I think was important was the budget. I was brought into the budget negotiations when Republicans didn't have the votes, and although I would say if the Democrats were in charge, this would not be the budget that I created, right? But they invited me into negotiations, and once again, with 14 other senators, and I can't tell you over the few days that went on, I mean, I was having Zooms from the Capitol with 14 other senators, going back to Voss and Lemieux and the governor's team, going back and forth and being like, okay, come back in an hour, and then negotiations would take long, so I'd be like, okay, an hour and a half. Anyway, to try to get something done. I think, although it's not the budget I would have done if I was in charge, it was a budget that was better than what would have happened if the Republicans were in charge. We were able to put a little bit more money into K-12 education, a little bit more money into child care, and able to get some building projects done all over the state of Wisconsin that were being held up. And whether that was like something in Oshkosh, there was a science building, I think, in Prairie Springs and La Crosse. I'm looking at my friend over there. Humanities building, we've had that humanities building in UW-Madison for years, so planning dollars to figure out what to do with that. So there are some good projects in there that got done.
1: So there's also the 400-year veto.
2: Mm-hmm.
1: So what's your... Republicans lay the blame for high property taxes on the 400-year veto. Are they right?
2: No, unfortunately, no, they're not right. It's really, the problem is we haven't been funding schools like we should. And so we continue to go to referendum and ask people in those communities to raise their own taxes to fund their schools. We need to do a better job on our end so we make sure schools get what they need.
1: Okay, so what other state does it better than us?
2: Well, it's funny you ask that. So we are having actually...
1: That was not a planned question.
2: No,
1: I came up with that all on my own.
2: That is, well, as I'm sure all your questions
1: okay.
2: are. So it's funny that we just started meeting some Senate Democrats and Senate Assembly people are just kind of looking at the funding formula and looking to see what other states do. Is there something else that other states do that makes more sense than what we're doing? What does that look like? And we're going to be bringing DPI and probably Bob Lang and others in just to see. Now, this might be too big of a lift. It might be something that we can't get right now. We might need to do actually a ledge council study on this if we're fortunate enough to be in the majority and get that and ask for that. So, but we're starting to think of those things right now to figure out what we could do to make it more sustainable and equitable and make sure that school districts know what they get, because right now it's the seesaw of what they get and what they don't get, and every year it's just convoluted.
1: Do you think we rely too much on the property tax to fund schools?
2: I think property taxes are a huge part of it, yeah.
1: No, but do we rely too much on the
2: property? Do we rely too much? I'm not sure. I think possibly.
1: Because some
2: others... But how else do you come up with it, right? Some people, other states do like a sales tax, or you do that. What else are you going to do to make sure that schools get their fair share? And that's the kind of conversations we're having now to try to figure that out.
1: Right. So the funding fix, or the property tax relief part of the failed package... It was basically injecting money into schools to hold down property taxes.
2: Mm-hmm, that was part of it.
1: Do you view that as just a temporary thing? And are you when you're doing this exploration, you're looking for a more permanent fix, I assume, right?
2: Right. We're trying to figure out how to move forward so that people know what's happening and school districts can plan.
1: So, and eliminate the preponderance or the dependence upon the referenda.
2: That would be the goal.
1: Yeah. And so is that something you would hope to be in the next budget?
2: Absolutely. If we can get there, yes. Absolutely. I know, and that's one thing, you know, when you think about, people have said, what are your goals for next session? And it's like, well, honestly, I keep saying it, but funding K-12 education, doing something meaningful for child care, making sure that no matter where you live in the state of Wisconsin, that you can afford a home, that's going to be a huge thing we're going to be trying to tackle.
1: Well, the legislature did do some things around home building and home affordability.
2: Mm-hmm.
1: I don't know whether it was this session or the previous session. Is that just not enough? Is that just not working, or what?
2: Well, it's not enough. I mean, you talk about everybody, and you look at the average home costs and how long it takes, and people are getting, like, some people are just getting into their first home at age 40 because mm-hmm. they can't afford it. So what can we do to help alleviate those problems? And I know I have realtors in the room, so hopefully they have some ideas, and I've talked to developers too. What can we do to make sure that people can work in Wisconsin and afford a home in the state of Wisconsin as well?
1: Right. Well, I think the realtor-developer point of view is it takes too long, and there's too many costs associated with running it through the gauntlet of regulations, and therefore, homes, that tax on money to each and every new home built. Is that something that you, I guess, are sensitive to, or you?
2: Well, certainly I've talked to some developers, and they've been, I will say they are very good developers. They're friends. So we're just starting those conversations now to figure out what we can do.
1: So, okay, what I'm getting at here, though, is that you and your caucus are trying to set up a policy agenda as well as your electoral agenda. Is that fair to say?
2: Absolutely.
0: That's New Weekend for this time. I'm Rob Sussman.
3: Markley, Van Camp, and Rob.
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11: Threat again. I'm Paul Stevens, Fox News. President Trump is making another threat toward Iran as peace talks between the U.S. and the Middle Eastern nation continue.
12: President Trump is threatening to impose tolls on the Strait of Hormuz if the final peace deal with Iran isn't reached within 60 days. He says the fees would be for, quote, services rendered as the guardian angel to the Middle East. His social media post coming after Tehran claimed it closed the vital waterway because of Israel's ongoing attacks on Hezbollah in Lebanon. The IDF says those strikes were in retaliation after the Iran-backed group killed an Israeli soldier. The U.S. military disputes Iran's claims and says the strait remains open. Meantime, Vice President J.D. Vance arrived in Switzerland for direct talks with Iran. They're aimed at reaching a long-term peace agreement and resolving key questions about the future of Iran's nuclear program. The talks will start with an emergency session on Lebanon.
11: And that's Fox's Chan Lee Painter. Officials from Pakistan and Qatar are attending the talks as mediators. A manhunt ongoing for 22-year-old Oscar Sanchez Munoz, a suspect in a string of deadly shootings in Missouri.
13: The FBI says he's wanted for shooting at a car on June 11th in Kansas. They say he may be the one responsible for 5 more shootings on Tuesday, all just miles from Arrowhead Stadium in the Show Me State, where there are several World

0: Cup matches. One person died in these shootings. One has serious injuries. All others are expected to be fine, including an Uber driver who was shot while taking fans to the World Cup match between Argentina and Algeria. Here's one of those fans who was inside of the car.
1: The car passes by super fast. And we hear these two boom, boom noises.
0: He says he called 911 and used baby wipes to hold on the driver's gunshot wounds.
2: And that's Fox's Madison Scarpino, the suspect considered armed and dangerous. 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
2: A presidential runoff in Colombia today could see a big change in that nation's direction.
6: One way or another, Colombia will have a new president. Incumbent Gustavo Petro was constitutionally barred from another term. He's supporting left-winger Iván Cepeda to continue his policy of striking peace deals with violent drug cartels. The right-wing challenger is Abelardo de la Espriella. He's promising to cut government spending by 40%. The political outsider narrowly won the first round of voting. Colombia's presidential hopefuls have campaigned amid persistent political violence. One candidate, Miguel Uribe, was shot dead last summer. Jonathan Savage, Fox News.
2: Repairs for that newly renovated reflecting pool on the National Mall.
7: National Park Service workers were using hydrogen peroxide and nano bubble technology to remove algae from the reflecting pool near the Lincoln Memorial last week. Algae left a green haze atop the water, and video shows the American flag blue colored sealant used on the bottom of the pool chipping away in some areas. President Trump has taken a direct role in the revamp, visiting the worksite and speaking often of the upgrades, totaling about $14 million. At the White House, Jared Halpern, Fox News.
2: And U.S. Park Police saying they've arrested at least 10 folks for vandalism at the reflecting pools so far this weekend. FIFA World Cup action for you, a wrap-up. Japan shuts out Tunisia 4-0 in Monterrey, Mexico later on today. Spain takes on Saudi Arabia at noon Eastern, then Belgium faces Iran, followed by Uruguay against Cape Verde. The late match featuring New Zealand taking on Egypt, that kickoff 9 p.m. Eastern time. Meantime, the U.S. has already secured an advancement to the knockout round. The Americans wrap up group play Thursday night against Turkey at 10 Eastern. Coverage available on Fox, FS1, or on the Fox Sports app. I'm Paul Stevens, and this is...
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2: Hello, America. Welcome to the Glenn Beck Program. I want to get right to our guest because it is the Vice President of the United States. It's J.D. Vance. I got to talk to him about many, many things, but he has a new book out called Communion, Finding My Way Back to Faith, which I think is a very important book at this time, especially even if you're just trying to understand the Vice President, who may become our next President of the United States, at least will be running for it, and also the times in which we live. 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Let me introduce the 50th Vice President of the United States, J.D. Vance, in his new book, Communion, Finding My Way Back to Faith. J.D., you and I, when I'm reading your book, we have an awful lot in common. Your mother, I'm a big fan of Hillbilly Elegy. I mean, what an amazing story. Your mother was an addict. My mother was an addict. Your mom had a happy ending. My mom did not. Your father, you were estranged when you died. It was a lot more severe than mine. I was estranged with my father when he died. There was so many things that add complexities to your life when you go through all of that. And I hope we have a chance to have a longer interview to kind of get into that. But I want to start with a part of the book where you talk about where you committed to Christ. You were in a cathedral, and you noticed that everything was kind of falling apart. The whole world was falling apart, and you committed. Can you talk a little bit about the moment you chose to commit?
3: Yeah, Glenn. So this is back in the summer of, I think, 2018. And if you remember at the time, I eventually became a baptized Catholic, and very bad time for the Catholic Church. There was a very bad sex abuse scandal that was getting reported on in Pennsylvania. And, you know, there was just this sense that, yeah, I was curious in Christ. I was curious about Christianity, but I wasn't yet ready to commit. And I was there with my son, actually. I was in this cathedral. It was beautiful. It was completely empty. And I felt this kind of sense of despair at first because, you know, no one was there. In this beautiful old church, no one was there. There was nobody praying. It felt almost lifeless. And then there was just this beautiful sort of ray of light that came through the stained glass windows. And it was the perfect time of day to where, you know, you could see the dust and the light. And I felt this sense. It's difficult to explain. I'm not saying it's rational, but I felt this sense that, you know, yes, the church is going through a tough spot, but things are going to be okay, and I belong here. And that was sort of the moment that I decided, you know what, for all of my belly aching and back and forth, and here are the reasons why to do it and not to do it, like, this is my home, and I'm going to try to make this home as successful as possible and contribute as much as I can. And that's what I did. That was the moment I made the decision.
2: Okay, so that seems like a commitment to the church. Is that the same as the moment to follow Christ? Did that come first and then the commitment to the church, or are they the same thing to you?
3: Well, I would say that the decision to follow Christ was gradual. I was raised in sort of an unchurched but very devout household. My grandmother would take us to church every now and then, but not regularly. I didn't feel like I had a church home. And so I became, as a teenager, sort of an early 20s kid, like a lot of kids who were raised in that background, but weren't properly formed in a real faith community, you know, sort of an arrogant atheist. I was one of these people who thought that I knew better. And I went about trying to achieve every marker of worldly success. You know, I wanted to go to the best schools, and I wanted to have the best job. I wanted to make the most money. I wanted something prestigious to hang my hat on. And I kind of got to this point where I had won all of these elite competitions. I was at Yale Law School. Things were going very well for me personally. And I was kind of looking around and saying, you know what? Those people that I dismissed as simpletons, they're much happier and much healthier and much more interesting people than the elite crew that I seem to be joining. And if they have something that's kind of anchoring them, maybe there's something deeper to what's going on here. Maybe the inspiration for their character and their wisdom is this Jesus Christ figure that I'd kind of discarded. And so that was not like a conversion on the road to Damascus. That was me slowly seeing reflections of Christian truth and the way that various Christians live their lives and the way that they raise their families. And over time, I just started to think, you know what? There's something real here. And then when you decide that there's something real here, then I think I wanted to give my family what I didn't have as a kid, which is a real formation, like an actual church community. And I kind of, you know, experimented with different churches and went to a number of different places and eventually, you know, found a home in a church that we love. And that's kind of where we are today.
2: Your story is just absolutely, you're one of the most fascinating guys I think alive today. Your story is just fascinating. You talk in the book about Peter Thiel, and you wrote, Peter gave voice to something I'd been feeling, but not fully understood. I was obsessed with achievement per se, not accomplishing something meaningful, but to win a social competition. I think that's what you just addressed. People will say your relationship with Peter Thiel is all about high tech. Some uncharitably will say that, you know, he funded your campaign and so you're going to usher in a new, you know, high tech oligarchy. But it seems that your relationship is more spiritual. Was that accurate reading in this?
3: Yeah, so one of the things that happened, so Peter was a friend of mine before, you know, we sort of ever were talking about politics, but you know, one of the things, and by the way, Peter's a very unorthodox Christian. Like, I want to be fair on that, yeah. that account.
2: Right.
3: You know, he has very like unconventional views about a whole host of things. Sometimes I disagree with him. Sometimes I agree with him. But what Peter sort of almost gave me permission is that I was in law school. I was calling myself an atheist at the time. And, you know, he came and gave a talk and he talked more about spirituality and religion than he did about business or politics. And I sort of realized, like, whether you agree or disagree with this guy, his Christianity is much more interesting than the atheism of the people that I see surrounding me. Like, there's something there that I'd kind of dismissed as a kid. And that started me down, again, this way of sort of re-exploring and rediscovering my own faith. But, you know, definitely, you know, seeing this guy who was smarter than anybody I had met, who was obviously very wealthy, very successful, sort of realizing that this idea that I had in my head that Christianity was for superstitious people and atheism was for smart people. And that was the kind of that was the categorization that I had made falsely. And there were a lot of people, Peter was one of them, but there were a lot of people who slowly over time revealed that to be fundamentally an arrogance that was deeply corrosive to my own soul.
2: You are in a religion and a political party, I think, that is hard to square at times because of the Pope. You and Marco, you know, you have things you have to do as the president of the, or the vice president of the United States, your foreign policy objectives in Iran, the Pope is against. The, you know, what you have to do on immigration, you view it one way, he views it another way. Even now, I mean, the press is even saying, you know, the fraud task force initiative is, you know, an attempt again just to target Somalis. How do you thread that needle with a Pope, a guy who seems to not appreciate what you believe politically? And yet he's your spiritual leader.
3: Well, I think a couple of things. First of all, I think this is true of sort of all Christianity, is you have you know, certain people who are going to disagree politically with what me or the president or Secretary Rubio or anybody else does, and they're going to try to say you're not being Christian enough. And one interesting thing is that often those criticisms are made by people who say, I don't believe in Jesus, but you're not being Christian enough, which I always roll my eyes at a little bit. Now, obviously, that's not true of the Pope. The Pope is explicitly the leader of the Catholic Church. I'll say two things about the Pope, Glenn. So the first is that oftentimes I find that when the media reports on him as an antagonist of Donald Trump or as somebody who just rejects wholesale everything that Donald Trump says, and then I'll read what he actually says and I realize the Pope does sometimes have disagreements, but he's actually much more nuanced and much more subtle than what the media gives him credit for. They want to play up the conflict. But you know, even on the immigration issue, yes, he's criticized some of the policy directions that we've taken, but he's also said it's right for a nation to have borders, that newcomers have a duty to integrate into their host cultures. Like, those are things I very much agree with. The media doesn't talk about that because it's driving the narrative of conflict. But I actually think the Pope's thinking on how to apply, you know, Christian teaching to the world today is much more complicated than the left-right media spectacle drives home.
0: You know, when I saw the cover of the book a few weeks ago, I just looked at it quickly. I thought it was communism. I was like, oh, he's going to write a book on communism. And it's Communion is the name of the book, not communism. At a time when a vice president, you know, should be talking about communism, et cetera, that's the obvious thought. Why is it important that you wrote a book on communion?
3: Well, because one, I obviously had a very complicated, but I think in some ways a very common way to finding my own faith, where I was raised Christian, fell away from it, and came back to it. I mean, now I think a lot, and I think a lot of Christian parents are asking themselves the question, why is it that we, or you know, maybe they've raised a kid who's fallen away from the faith, or maybe they're raising children in the faith, and they're sort of thinking about why didn't that stick, or how do I make it stick so that they don't have the same journey that I did? I think there are a lot of people, especially in the wake of Charlie Kirk's assassination, who are thinking about spirituality, who are, you know, going back to church. We see a lot of young people in particular who are returning to church, but maybe like me, they didn't have the proper formation. And so I felt that this was something important that I wanted to say. It's obviously not a very political book. It's not a conventional politician's book. It's not like I have the 8-point policy proposal in the final chapter to solve all the problems. But I just thought it was something that was valuable and meaningful to say. I've been writing this book for 10 years, and I kind of had this moment of, well, I'm either going to publish it now or I'm never going to publish this thing. So I might as well just get it out there, say what I need to say. And obviously, you know, people are going to take from it what they will. But the one thing I'd ask, Glenn, is that you know, if you find it meaningful, great. But I think that there are so many different pathways to Christ. And I think, you know, for some people, it's the Pentecostal church that my dad called home. For some people, it's the Southern Baptist church that a lot of my friends call home. I think what's really cool and dynamic about American Christianity is that we're sort of forced to reckon with a lot of very complicated issues because our faith is constantly being challenged, both by non-Christians, but also, I think, importantly, by our fellow Christians who are asking very important questions about the meaning and nature of God. That's what I love about the American church, and that's one of the things that I hope to contribute to in some small way.
4: Promoting self-reliance over government dependence. Glenn Beck will be back right after this.

0: From America's Revolutionary War to Israel's fight for survival in 1948, both nations have faced moments that has tested their courage. Two countries founded by a covenant with God, but all the while men have tried to destroy them, yet freedom endured. In October of 1985, President Ronald Reagan delivered these remarks about America's commitment to stand with Israel.
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0: As America celebrates her 250th anniversary, the International Fellowship of Christians and Jews reflects on the friendship between the United States and Israel, the two democracies built on faith, liberty, and hope. 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I have to ask you a couple of questions on Iran.
2: Sure.
0: We have now apparently electronically signed a peace deal. We don't know what is in it yet. You've come out and said, you know, some of the things are wrong that are being said. How do you negotiate with an apocalyptic end times 12er regime? And what makes you confident that we can, as the president has said on the outset, get no support for proxies, end of the missile program, and no nukes? Do we have those, and how do you lock them in with, I'll be honest, crazy people that think they're living in the end times?
2: Let me say a few things about this. First of all, Glenn, you know, the president is, one of the most important lessons that he's given me in international negotiation or anything is you don't trust anybody. I don't trust the words. I don't trust the commitments, though they have committed to stop funding terrorism and to stop, you know, building or buying a nuclear weapon. Those commitments are there, but I trust people's actions. And so the way that we set up that deal, given the president's directives, is if they perform the things that they say they're going to perform, then they get a lot of relief. And if they don't perform any of those things, then they get nothing. And for the United States, either way, Glenn, we're in a great position. They don't get 1 cent of American money, regardless of how this deal takes place. They don't get any sanctions relief unless they perform. But we got the Straits of Hormuz open. Oil is now down below $80. We have their military still destroyed, their defense industrial base still destroyed, their nuclear program still destroyed. And now the president's saying, you know what, if you want to behave like a normal country, we're going to treat you like a normal country. And if not, the United States still has all the cards and there's no skin off our back for entering into this negotiation.
0: And no support for proxies, end of the missile program, and no nukes for sure.
2: Correct, Glenn. And if they don't do that, then they don't get any of the benefits of the bargain. And that's really the whole point here. Is I keep on sort of hearing people say, well, the Iranians get this or the Iranians get that. And they miss out the part where the Iranians get some sanctions relief, you know, the ability to sell their oil, for example, if they do what they promised they would do. That's the fundamental point of this deal is we reward good behavior. We don't do anything if the Iranians don't meet their end of the bargain.
0: So I like your stance on, you're a very big skeptic on military interventionism, as I am. We have to learn our lessons from the 20th century. As a Christian, however, it is hard to watch a regime slaughter its own people who are just, to use an American term, yearning to breathe free. We hoped that we would be able to have, you know, a free people in Iran by the end of this. It doesn't look like that is part of the plan at all. Can that be done without military intervention, without regime change, which I don't want, you don't want, Trump doesn't want?
2: Well, I think what the president has said is, one, we've given the Iranian people an opportunity here. Their military is substantially weaker. I mean, it's effectively gone. Their conventional military is effectively gone. If the Iranian people want to rise up and make, you know, their own country or make their own political future, then obviously the president of the United States would be happy to deal with whatever new government they produce. But we're not going to force that on anybody. I think this is what is fundamentally different from Trump's foreign policy compared to, you know, Barack Obama's or George W. Bush's, is we will empower people on the ground who yearn to breathe free, but we're not going to force them to do what, you know, we're not going to force them to elect their own government. What we're going to do is pursue our best interests. And what did the United States want out of this? We wanted an Iran that didn't have a nuclear weapon. We wanted an Iran that had a conventional military that was not able to threaten its allies in the region. And that's what we got. And so the president is saying, we accomplished what we wanted to accomplish. We accomplished what we needed to. I think it's actually a great virtue and wisdom of the president's foreign policy that he's now saying, you know what, now we're going to go do something else that's not related to our core national security objectives. He's saying, we got what we came for. Let's negotiate with these guys to see if they're willing to change their behavior. And if not, we still got what we came for fundamentally.
0: I appreciate all the hard work that you do. I know how tired you are. That guy never sleeps. So thank you for all of the hard work that you guys have all done. Your next interview, I think you're going right from this to The View, and I don't know why you're – and I know you talk about it in the book, so you won't say it, but I will. Why are you hanging out with the sad cat ladies? What do you need from The View? What do you hope to get from The View?
2: I would appreciate the prayers of you and your audience, Glenn, because I'm certainly going to need it here in about 30 minutes. But, you know, the president's attitude on this is, and I really do believe this, is you go everywhere, you go anywhere to try to take the message. I mean, we'll talk about the book, obviously. We're going to talk about, I'm sure, about the Iran deal, about other policies of the administration. What I love about this administration is we go everywhere. And The View has a lot of people who watch it. Now, most of them are not sympathetic to the administration. But if every 10 people who watch that show are not fans of ours, but you get the message out to one open-minded person, that was worth it in my view. And that's how we're going to win the future, is actually to go out and persuade people, even in hostile places.
0: Good for you. Good for you. J.D. Vance, thank you very much, Mr. Vice President.
2: Thanks, Glenn. Take care, man. Bye.
0: You bet. Apparently, we have a digital signature on some deal. They're going to be releasing the details. We'll have more on all of that. And the summer of 250 continues. More in a minute.
3: Glenn Beck. We'll be back.
0: The world is getting crazier every day. 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
1: 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If you are looking to teach your kids the history of the United States, if you are looking to deepen their understanding, even your understanding of the Bill of Rights, which I have to tell you, it's not good. I mean, mine wasn't good. I mean, there's a lot to learn when it comes to the Bill of Rights. Can you, this is a question you should ask every single politician that is running. Could you explain the Seventh Amendment? Could you explain the Sixth Amendment, Fourth Amendment, anything other than 1, 2, 5, or 10? Okay, maybe even 10. Maybe you could probably even 10. Just ask them. Can you explain it? I can guarantee you most of them can't. Okay, if they don't understand that, you shouldn't vote for them. Because it shows that they are just saying, oh, I believe in the Constitution, but they can't explain it. Now, can you explain it? You can with Torch250.com. It is a new program that we're running all summer long on history and on education. It is our first time in, you know, dipping our toe into the water of giving you some information that will teach you, but also help you teach your children. And it comes with, you know, music that is like Schoolhouse Rock. Each amendment has its own song. The Second Amendment is out today. First Amendment came out last week. Second Amendment is out today. You'll be able to get that and teach your kids and have great conversations with them through the summer at Torch250.com. If you're already a member of the Torch, you get it for free already. 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Okay. So, just did an interview with J.D. Vance. Let's start with the Iran news. In it, I asked him a couple of questions. You know, can you deal with 12ers? How do you deal with them? And Jason, his answer to me was, well, you don't trust them. You verify and you hold back things that, you know, you can, you know, punish them with. And it sounds like we are relieving the burden of sanctions against them if they sign this. Is that the way you interpreted? Ricky, I want to bring you in on this too. Jason, go ahead.
2: That's what it sounded like to me. And I don't want to call it a non-answer. I think it's one of the fallacies of how past presidents, administrations, and people in general have dealt with Iran. So this is the baseline of Iran. Their eventual goals have not changed. Who they are has not changed. Their capability at the moment has changed. But what they really want to do is exactly the same. They want to spread out all over the Middle East. They still have the same 12er ideology. They want to encircle Israel, destroy Israel.
1: But that was, I think, covered with the question that I had about the people. You can't do these things unless you have regime change. And that is not what the president wants. That's not. If it takes boots on the ground, I don't want it. I don't want it. I will take a push them back for several years on the nuclear front and, yeah, kick the can down the road. But as long as we have really, truly kicked that can way down the road, I'm kind of okay because of the other things that we could do to destabilize their government. Look at what they're doing to us. Look at what other countries are doing to us to destabilize. They are so weak. I mean, I don't think it would be hard for us to destabilize their nation. And that's up for them then. You know, if the people want to rise up, good, we'll help you. You know, not directly with, you know, intervention and military, but we'll help you. But it's up to you to do it.
2: Yeah.
1: Wasn't that covered?
2: I guess. I'm trying to interpret.
1: You just disagree with it.
2: Well, no, so I'm trying to interpret his answers and then what we have not seen in the deal yet, which is kind of unfair because we might see some of these things in the deal. But I'm worried. You asked specifically, and you asked it in a follow-up. You said, so no nuclear program, no long-range missile program, and support for proxies. And he answered with correct, Glenn. So I'm not exactly sure which part of that is the correct portion, but I see a lot of wiggle room without having seen the deal yet, and I could be wrong on this when we see the deal. But I see them having some wiggle room with by saying, look, they're extremely diminished, just like what you just said. We've destroyed their military. They have no military. They're broke. They have no, you know, they're on the verge of collapse as it is. I could see them looking, you know, using that as an excuse to say, well, this is why we didn't include specifics like missile programs, support for proxies, things like that, because they don't have it right now, and they're not going to be able to have that in the future. Well, eventually, as
1: no, I didn't get that impression. I would think that would be shady if that's what he meant. I mean, because I asked him specifically, so none of these things. None of these things. These are not. This is involved, and we're getting those things done. And he said that's correct. So, I guess that's a slippery answer if you don't actually have that in writing that they're not going to do those things. If it's just, well, we've pounded them back to the Stone Age. I mean, we know they're going to do those things, but that would be against the treaty that we just did. And so then we could say, okay, well, then you're not getting this stuff because it's against the treaty.
2: Well, we're completely talking out of our rears on this because we have not seen the text of the deal. But if the text of the deal, if they could not get the Iranians to sign off on curtailing their missile program, if they would not agree to not support proxies, well, then I think the wiggle room, and this is where I would push back and object to the text as if that's how it is. I would say, well, you haven't really stopped anything because their main focus, their 12er ideology, everything has not changed. We've just set them back, and they're still going to try this in the future. That's what worries me about this.
1: Well, we know they're going to try it in the future, even if it's in writing. That's a different thing. But I think I agree with you. I would want it in writing. I can understand how they're not going to want that in writing. Mm-hmm. I mean, Ricky, where do you stand on this?
3: Well, I was curious. Yeah. I wanted to know why you believe we don't have the text of the deal public yet, one. And then two, how are they going to hold the regime accountable when they will find ways to fund proxies? The Trump administration seems to signal that they think that just by ending the sanctions or applying sanctions and applying financial pressure will be enough to disincentivize the regime, but I'm not sure that's true.
1: So I don't think it is true. I think here's what we learned. Here's what we learned. President Trump went in and kicked the can down the road. Okay, let me give you the most uncharitable view of it. Kicked the can down the road farther than any other president has kicked the can down the road. Reason why I was for this was because we were not kicking the can down the road. However, I think what we learned is these guys, there was not the movement inside. The IRGC was stronger than the people, and it was stronger than the non-crazy people. Okay, the 12ers are the strength in that regime. That is something we had to learn for ourselves. Okay, we suspected, I hoped the other way, but we now know the 12ers are fully in charge. Okay, and there's no way of getting them out unless you kill all of them, because nobody's going to stand up against them. So that was the new information that we got since the war. And you could say, well, you were naive for believing, you know, that you could, that they weren't in charge, whatever. That's fine. So then you're down to whichever one of those you believe, that we were naive to believe that in the first place, you know, or it was worth the shot. We did it, and we kicked the can much further down the road, which I'm not happy about. But since you can't get them out, we know they're going to rebuild. They are not capable of doing the things that they were capable of doing just a few months ago. They're not. At least we hope. We hope they're not. If that gives us more time, that gives us more time. Not a happy ending, but an okay ending. I'm much happier with that ending than I would be if we would have now sent troops into Iran and then, you know, kicked the regime out and then had another Iraq on our hands. I would have really been unhappy with that. So I'm happy-ish with this ending if it turns out we've only kicked the can down the road, but a long way. Does that help explain?
2: Yeah, it does. And I think that, and again, once the text of this comes out, that's when we are going to know a lot more. And it's very hard for me to comment before actually seeing that text.
1: That's why we didn't yesterday.
2: Exactly right. And I mean, I think that possibly even the delay on this is, I would love to hear, you know, the vice president's, you know, answer on, is this really a peace deal? Or is this really more like a ceasefire while all of these things that we're worried about are ironed out over the next 30 to 60 days? I'd love to know that as well. That's possibly why we haven't seen a lot of the text there, because they're still working on it. So this could still go a completely different way to where a lot of these concerns we have are ironed out and addressed. We just don't really have that much information right now. But I believe full transparency is the best way to go forward. Whatever you do have, just let us know what you do have. That way we can be just as informed as the government is. They start this.
1: Well, the president has to release what is in this. I think you're right. I think it's still being ironed out, even though they've said that we have a digital signature on it already. So maybe I'm wrong. Maybe it's just political waiting. So I don't know what the reason is. I will tell you, I am hopeful that this is at least what I said. It is a long-term kicking the can down the road. I am hopeful that it is more than that, but I'm not optimistic. But I'm going to reserve all other comments on this, because why speculate any further than that, until we actually know? Because, you know, Trump proves us wrong all the time and proves the media wrong all of the time. Let's wait until we see what it actually is.
4: Fighting every day to keep the republic our founders created. Glenn Beck continues after this.
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16: There is something he is doing now that the Treasury Secretary, Scott Bessent, was not doing last week, which is sort of saying, well, in their heart of hearts, people know. Scott Bessent, who I generally like, but man, I was getting nervous about him a couple weeks ago. He was like, well, in their heart of hearts, people feel pretty good about the economy. No, they don't, dude. You got it. You have to confront that. Mm-hmm. And gas prices are front and center for everybody as a gauge of how they are doing personally. That's a real thing that you have to confront.
15: Right after Clay and Buck on WTAQ.
1: There's something happening that is happening in California where they're starting to issue, you know, a license to be gay. You have to have gay certification now. If you want special access and be able to be a, you know, your gay roof installers or whatever, and you want to work with the state, if you're certifiably gay, you can't believe this. There's so many jokes in it. You're certifiably gay. Are you certifiably gay? Then you can get, you know, a government contract. It's insane. Jason, bring us up to speed on this.
2: So this whole thing comes from California, and they have this program. They're pressuring utilities to award $633 million in contracts to state-certified gay businesses. I'm going to get through this without laughing, I promise. So Christopher Rufo has been reporting on this. He said that California has hired teams of bureaucrats to run the state's gay certification program. Now, they are very diligent in this work, Glenn. Goes so far as having a gay certification checklist to make sure that you are, I guess, who you say you are. And there's about 12 different things to check off here. We don't have a whole lot of time, so I'm going to pick out some of the best ones, I guess. One of the checklist items is three letters of reference from personal contacts on their company letterhead or stationery who have known over 1 year and can vouch to the status of the individual's gayness.
1: I think it's this phone call. I'm calling about a friend of yours, Jason, Bob Higgins. Apparently, you know he's gay.
2: I mean, you know, I have seen certain things. Okay,
1: what does that mean exactly? But you know he's gay, and you've seen certain things. I mean, what are the questions? Well, I mean, this is insane. I've got to have three references that I'm gay.
2: This is so stupid.
1: Okay.
2: I mean, it goes on. One letter from a recognized LGBT organization attesting to the gay status and signed by the organization leader.
1: Now, look at that. Now they're empowering gay organizations. Now you have to go not to a friend, but to a sanctioned gay organization. So now they've given that gay organization power. Wow, is that bad. Okay, next.
2: This one is kind of puzzling. Proof of media coverage, including publications, newspapers, or articles, explicitly stating the LGBT status of the owners of the business.
1: Obviously, you have to be kind of an activist. I mean, because if you're just a quiet gay couple and you own a restaurant, you know, I guess that's not good enough. You have to be out in the media, literally out in the media, declaring your gayness. Okay, what else?
2: This one's very hypocritical for the state of California. A copy of valid municipal or state license, certificate of marriage, civil union, or domestic partnership. So some kind of ID in order to do something? Why do they hate gay black people?
1: Why do they hate gay black people? You know, there's not a gay black person that could ever produce any kind of ID. I mean, this is just crazy. That you don't

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4: Well, I know. 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So, yeah, I mean, this is a bad thing.
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8: Hello and welcome to the show. I'm your host, Pat Campbell. We've got a fascinating program for you today. Our guest today says that there is a youth molecule in the human body, and he says this molecule of youth happens to be concentrated in our skin, hair, eyes, and joints. He says this substance not only dramatically influences our appearance, in other words, how young or how healthy we look, but more importantly, our physical strength, our flexibility, and mobility. This is our ability to do things, lift things, get around, be physical. Today we're going to learn more about this once mysterious substance and how new breakthroughs are allowing us to get it back and keep it as we get older. All right, Bill Sardi is here. Bill is an author. He's traveled around the world in search of information about hyaluronic acid, or HA as it's sometimes referred to. He's back from his recent trip to a small village in Japan where people maintain high levels of HA and are famous for their ability to defy the aging process. Bill, welcome to the program.
9: Great to be with you, Pat, and all your statements to introduce the show today are certainly not overstatements. After years of people using oral hyaluronic acid supplements, well, of course, we're going to give your audience a report today, an update, and an improvement, how things are going, as thousands of people have discovered how this supports, in particular, their joints, but also their skin, and their eyes, and of course, their hair, and so on. These are the areas where the body actually is highly concentrated in HA. But I want to tell all your listeners to please stay tuned, because there's going to be an offer today from

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1: 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You get to try a bottle of this wonderful new product and make your life simple, make your supplement regimen simple, and save a little money along the way.
2: Now, you say there's a youth molecule in the human body and that it holds the key to the visible signs of aging. Now, you've written about this. You've traveled to Japan to do the research. So tell me about it. What exactly is this molecule you're talking about?
0: Pat, it's amazing that most people don't know this word, hyaluronic acid. And, of course, it's made. It's all over our body. It's in our skin. It's an all-natural molecule. We can get it orally, replace it in our body. But more so, we've learned that the little bit that we can get as a dietary supplement can trigger your body to make more. And, of course, why do we need more? Well, when we're young, we're loaded with this stuff. When we're babies, we have what we call baby fat. It's really baby HA. It makes, as babies fall down and get cuts and scrapes, you notice they never really get any lifelong scars from that because they have lots of HA on board, hyaluronic acid. And to make this easy to understand for the audience, I think we can all appreciate that women have smoother skin and thicker hair and so on. All of that is because estrogen sends a signal to make more HA, and that's why the girls have more limber, flexible joints. They can get in a kind of a lotus posture kind of that men can't get into. They certainly have all of those advantages, and it's because the estrogen sends a signal to make more HA. Now, women have more HA to lose than men do, and you see the skin shriveling up the joints and so on as women age. But there's a way to get it back. And, of course, Purity Products for years now has been talking about HA, and they have a new formula just for the joints, HA joint formula. And it's so important today because I think everyone's confused. An article in the New York Times says consumers are confused what to do to support their joints, so people are looking for alternatives. We need cushioning in between the joints, the bones in our joints. When a doctor looks at an X-ray, all he's doing is measuring the space between the two bones there in the knee. So it's about a quarter of an inch space. Without that cushioning, you've got bone rubbing on bone. That's what HA is. It's the jello or the cushioning agent in between our bones. We lose it either due to wear and tear or age, and so we start getting problems. The more that we find pain relief, the more pain relievers we use, the more we're going to use these joints, and then we're going to wear out more bone. And they've noticed this. People who chronically use pain relievers are going to have more bone wear. So what you need is the actual cushioning back there to lubricate the joint, and that's what HA does. That's what HA is. The doctors call it synovial fluid. They actually inject this into joints. Orthopedists do. Dermatologists inject it into the skin. Eye doctors use it as a lubricant during eye surgery. So it's nothing foreign to modern medicine, but it may be new to you as a listener there, and you have never heard about HA before. Well, you need to learn about it. It's a wonderful molecule. It's all natural, and you can get it as a dietary supplement. Purity Products was the first to introduce it. Now, it's a great big long molecule, Pat, that's 6 million Daltons in molecular weight. Think of 6 million paper clips put together. It's big. You can't absorb it, and Purity found a way to knock it down so that it's only about 1,500 to 3,000. That means that you can absorb this orally. We actually proved that in studies conducted at a laboratory right there in Florida, and we're going to tell you more about that, but we proved that it's orally absorbed. Most doctors are told that oral HA cannot be absorbed. That's true if it's the regular HA. It's got to be knocked down in molecular weight. And more important, it needs some other antioxidants to be added with it. We're going to talk about one here in just a moment. But Purity Products is introducing this all-new joint formula for people that are searching for alternatives for their joint health. And, of course, this isn't a drug. It's a dietary supplement meant to, of course, support healthy joint health as we think of it.
2: If you're just tuning in, we're talking with Bill Sardi about hyaluronic acid, or HA. Now, Bill, you said recently that the HA revolution is underway. More and more people are using it. Tell us why HA is such a breakthrough, and what exactly can it do for people?
0: I think the brick and the mortar analogy is probably the best for everybody to understand it. There are bricks in our body, the cells. There's mortar in between, and the mortar is the collagen. Now, within the collagen, not the collagen itself, vitamin C makes collagen. But within that collagen, there's a moisturizing agent that looks like Jell-O. Now, everyone knows you put some Jell-O in the refrigerator and the water separates out after a time. And that's what's happening in our body. We're losing the water-holding molecule, HA. The body is 72% water. And as we lose this, the connective tissue that connects all of our cells, that connects all of everything that we have, begins to lose its water. It separates out, and then we begin to lose the substance, the scaffolding, the support structure that holds our body together. And, of course, we begin to wrinkle. We shrivel up. We lose an inch in our height. We see the brain shrivels up in the eye and so on. All of these things occur with age, and, you know, Ponce de Leon was looking for a youth molecule, and he wanted to find it in, of course, the fountain of youth, the water. He was looking for a water fountain. The body needs water, but it has to hold it. And, of course, I want everyone to think of having something like a Jell-O type of a water balloon filled with Jell-O or one filled with water. Which one do you want? You want the one filled with Jell-O because it's still firm but soft and cushiony. And that's the way our bodies are when we're young babies. Or even a pregnant woman is loaded with this, which is an example of the how the HA is made more so at certain times of our life. But as age goes on, we're going to lose it. We're going to see the wrinkles, the thinning hair. We're going to see our joints lose their flexibility. We're just telling people that after thousands of people have tried this, if you're taking glucosamine supplements, it took 13 years for doctors to adopt glucosamine sulfate. It's a regular dietary supplement now in drugstores, health food stores. People ask me, well, why hasn't my doctor told me about hyaluronic acid? Well, it took 13 years for glucosamine. It'll be on the front page of Time magazine. It's just going to take time. And it'll get there because patients are going to take this to their doctors and point it out as they did glucosamine. The revolution starts with patients and people that have issues and want to have healthy joints and skin and hair and eyes and want to see some of these useful levels of HA restored in their body.
2: Now, Bill, you've written a great deal about the role of hyaluronic acid in the body's connective tissues. How does HA work in the joints and the connective tissues?
0: It's a natural cushioning agent. And, Pat, we're talking to you about between the bones. It also surrounds the nerves. There's a sciatic nerve. There's an ulnar nerve. There's a carpal tunnel nerve. All of these are going to need the special cushioning that HA can give them. There are people that tell us this stuff works. Here's Ernie writing to me, who actually teaches and plays golf in Dover, Delaware. He found this Purity joint formula, and we're telling you it worked miracles for him. Why? Because Purity has not only taken EHA, but they've taken a brand new substance called Hydrox that's taken from olives. Now, Pat, you notice you can put a bowl of olives on your table and a year later come back, and except for a little bit of shrinkage due to just a loss of moisture, they're very stable. They're still there. They didn't shrivel up and waste away due to fungal contamination. So there's something very strong in olives. We've known it for a long time. Dr. Roberto Crea, an Italian researcher who's now here in this country, doing some research on hydroxytyrosol extracted from olives and found out that it does some of the same things that the molecules do that trigger, like estrogen does, the production of HA. So we began to think, why don't we combine this wonderful, strong antioxidant from olives into Purity's new HA joint formula? You know, we're getting results like we've never seen before. This is why Bill writes to us this year saying, I'm taking HA for my knees. It's done wonders for my joints. So we get these letters from people. They're unsolicited. You see, this is the kind of thing we hear. And, of course, they're astounded with this. They just can't believe it. Here's someone writing to me. This is Dr. Cal Lee saying, he looks like a man that's 30 years younger, and he says people can't even believe his level of fitness and youthful appearance. And he says, I tell you to tell him, it's just the HA formula. And, of course, he sent us pictures on the Internet how fit he looks for his age. And you're going to look a little younger, because when you were young, you had a lot of this. 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Well, there is no risk today. 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Why would somebody do that? Because they know people who try this say, hey, it really worked for me. 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
2: 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Call now. Now, Bill, you visited this village in Japan, Yuzuri Hari, or as they call it, the Village of Long Life. Now, I understand that the people had unusually high HA levels in this village. What did you find when you met the people? Is it genetic? Is it dietary? What did you see?
0: Well, I went there again for the second time with translators, photographers, and it was easy to understand without studies, even though the town doctor there, Dr. Komori, has identified hyaluronic acid is the very reason why these people in Yuzuri Hara exhibit such youthfulness. And by the way, they have a lady there in her 90s without any aging spots in her skin, perfect skin, no wrinkles whatsoever. People living into their 80s and 90s look a lot younger, and it all became clear when we were there. Now, they grow a lot of their own vegetables and foods right there near their homes, and they have a lot of fresh foods, and sometimes they have a little extra, so they come down to the vegetable market and bring their goods there to be sold. So we were there taking pictures and interviewing people when 83-year-old Mr. Ishii came driving in on his motorcycle to deliver his vegetables to the fruit market. Pat, where do we have in the United States 83-year-olds driving their motorcycle down to the vegetable market? We don't have it. We followed him to his home where he was up on a 30-foot ladder trimming a tree. He works in the fields about 4 to 6 hours a day. And he introduced us to his neighbor who was 90 years old without a wrinkle on his face. Neither of them use reading glasses. And, of course, he works about 6 to 8 hours out in the fields every day. This was remarkable. I almost felt that I was in some sort of a place where the dinosaurs are still living or something. It was so remarkable. These people just exhibit a youthfulness, a flexibility in their joints, certainly a healthfulness that we just don't see everywhere else. In fact, it was so remarkable that the Emperor of Japan actually has visited this village. Pictures were taken there. You could see them all over the village there as they had posted them. So this had stood out, and of course, Connie Chung of ABC News 2020 had gone to visit there in the year 2000. This was originally on television. You could see the actual pictures for yourself. But the HA revolution has come here, Pat. And of course, we've had 3 years of use of HA. But we could lose people in the science. So they want to know, what's real? Is this for real? Well, it's real for Tom, who writes to us, a pharmacist now from Santa Cruz, California, 70 years of age, participating in the Hawaii Ironman contest in Kona, Hawaii, this past year, 70 years old. He said this new HA formula for the joints did a great job. Now, certainly a pharmacist would know, here's John writing to me and saying, you know, at age 55, boy, when I tried HA, I'm now back to playing full court basketball with the 20-year-olds, and I've even begun to jog again. These are the kinds of reports that we hear.
2: Let me ask you a question here. You mentioned glucosamine, and there's another one out there that's pretty popular, MSM. How does this HA stack up against those other ones? The other ones, you have to take them for a while before you even see any results.
0: You do. And most of these are very positive dietary supplements. They certainly have lots of benefits. Glucosamine takes quite a while to kick in. MSM is a wonderful sulfur compound. And again, it's an anti-inflammatory, as are many things like fish oil. And so these are all wonderful, but they're not dealing with the origin of the problem. The origin of the problem is the loss of cushioning in the joint. And if we can just replace this, if we can find a way to get that cushioning back, that's what we call youthfulness. That's what we had when we were young. Here's David writing to me from New York, 25 years, looking for something that would help support his lower back. And, of course, he said, I can't believe it now. He says, I can't thank you enough for this product. People have tried all the alternatives. They've searched everywhere else, Pat, and they haven't heard of hyaluronic acid.
2: Now, the reorder rates on HA sort of tell me that things are phenomenal. The product works. The study shows how. But what are the customers saying? What are they telling you, candidly? What are they saying to Bill Sardi?
0: If the horses come back to the trough, there must be good water there. It's amazing to me how people say, just keep sending this. It's wonderful. It changed my life. Here's Lorraine saying, I can't believe it, but I'm able to run. I love it. Run 5 miles a day. My skin, nails are great. Telling everybody about it. These are online. You can go see some of these comments. Purity Products has it online where people just log in and tell you. These aren't edited in any way. Here's Brent writing, says, no one at Purity Products made an outlandish claim about HA joint formula, but 3 days after I started taking it, I noticed the difference. This stuff really worked. It's your own personal discovery. 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You just kick in a few bucks, and you're going to experience this for yourself. Like the people who've written in and said all these wonderful things. Here's Harold, 85th year, he says, I'm in. He says, I'm doing very well on HA. Thank you very much. Here's Jasmine saying, my face looks moist and youthful, and I'm getting people asking me about it. What am I taking? Of course you will.
2: 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Bill, let's talk a minute about how this is available. Is this a tablet, a capsule? How's it taken? Do you take it with food? How much do I need to take every day?
0: It's a capsule. You take 3 a day. You can take 6 a day the first month just to double up and get this thing really going. It's easy to take. If you're kind of concerned about it and you're a little timid and you only want to get your toe in the water, fine. Take one or spread them out. Take 3 a day and spread them out through the day. This is what we're finding is the areas of the body, the eyes, the hair, the skin, and particularly the joints. It's been said we're all living longer and we're all going to have joint problems just due to wear and tear. So for your standard person who has wear and tear, this is the kind of thing they need for joint support. It's not a drug. It's a dietary supplement. 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Well, there is no risk today. Purity Products wants you to get this new HA joint formula risk-free, and you're going to get this new HA joint formula with this new hydrox molecule from the olives, the stabilizing antioxidant, along with the HA, it works wonders. I don't know how I can convince your audience of this, Pat, but to read these wonderful letters, tell them that this works. It worked for my dog. It's worked for my mother-in-law. It worked for my brother. These are real stories from real people who tell us that it worked for them. And I know people want to know there's good science behind it. I went all over the world. I went to Japan. I called researchers in laboratories all over the world to write a whole book, get hundreds of references before we began to realize even that HA was safe to use, effective. It's really a wonderful dietary supplement. 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
2: Bill, let's talk about some of the visible signs of aging and how this HA formula from Purity Products addresses these signs.
0: Well, certainly when we look in the mirror, when we see, well, let's say we're twin brothers, if we're looking, one of us ages faster than the other, how do we know that? And we're looking at our hair, we're looking at our skin, how smooth it is. You're losing HA. That's what your body's telling you. How do you get it back? Just think, there is a way. And Purity Products, taking all the risk out, all of the issues about you coming up with the dollars and everything, they just want you to try it because we're talking about replacing an all-natural molecule in your body. You can take this. Thousands have. And so they've pioneered the way. You need to be added to the list. If you're taking glucosamine, well, try HA. And you're going to find the kind of results that we're talking about here on the air. And you can do it without any risk. All you're going to do is help Purity Products with a little bit of the cost. And you are going to get a bottle of this new HA joint formula with this new hydrox molecule as well into it to help trigger your body to make more HA. Losing HA and aging are equivalent to the same thing. How do you get it back? How do you get this wonderful youth molecule? There certainly is one. Ponce de Leon was right, the fountain of youth. The body is 72% water, but it needs to be held into a cushioning gel. No, this isn't going to cause water retention. No, it doesn't increase any kind of problems like that. It's all natural. You had a lot more of it when you were young. You just need to get a little bit of it back. I know the more, Pat, that I say good about this, people find it unbelievable.
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16: Good morning and welcome to The Flatline. I'm your host, Rick Hughes, and for the next few minutes, please stick with me. It won't be long. Just about 30 minutes of inspiration, motivation, a kind of education, and absolutely no manipulation because we don't try to con people. We're not going to ask you for money. We're not going to solicit funds. We're not going to try to sell you anything. We just want to give you something, and that's called the Word of God. We want to give you the Word of God to help you verify and hopefully identify God's plan for your life. If this is your first time to hear the Flatline Show, you'll be hearing something a little different. You might not have heard it before. But FLOT stands for Forward Line of Troops. And what we like to teach on this particular radio show is there's a main line of resistance you can put in your soul based on the Word of God. If you learn it and use it, it acts like a main line of resistance to stop the outside sources of adversity before they ever become the inside source of stress. That's why we say adversity is always inevitable. But, of course, stress is optional. It's up to you. So having a flatline in your soul is critical, and we'll talk more about that. But today is Dad's Day, Father's Day. I'd like to say congratulations to all you daddies that are doing your job in regards to your family. I promise you great dads are a wonderful thing, but it's not easy to be the dad God wants you to be. Let's take a look at the old Joshua in the Bible. You remember Joshua? The son of Nun, the tribe of Ephraim. He was born in Egypt as a Hebrew slave. Same as Moses, same time. And he apparently linked up with Moses when Moses and Aaron returned. After they got out of there, they came back to seek the release of Israel from Egyptian slavery. Joshua was the man selected by God to be the successor to Moses. And he ruled Israel for 52 years. Moses only 40. But Joshua ruled Israel for 52 years prior to taking leadership. As I said, he was the aide to Moses for 40 years. You might be interested in knowing that when he was 110 years old when he died, Joshua 24:29. And it came to pass after these things that Joshua the son of Nun, the servant of the Lord, died, being 110 years old. That's right out of the scripture. I just read it. So to begin with, let me remind you of what Joshua said before he died. You know, it is appointed that a man wants to die, and after that, the judgment. You and I are going to die. There's no way around it. And now I pray that you're prepared for it. I pray that you've trusted the Lord Jesus Christ to be your Savior so that you will have that no more pain, no more tears, no more sorrow, where the old things are passed away and all things become new. That's your eternal life. But without the Lord Jesus Christ, there's no hope for you, because the Bible says, he that believeth not is condemned already, because he hath not believed in the only begotten name of the Son of God. So have you made that decision? I hope you have. Have you trusted Christ? I hope you will. Please do. Please do. Do it today. Now, to begin with, let me remind you of what Joshua said before his death. I'm going to read his words to you. Joshua 23:1, and it came to pass a long time after that the Lord had given rest unto Israel from all the enemies around about, that Joshua was waxed old and stricken with age. That means he grew old. He was 110, remember that. After gathering all the elders and the heads of states of Israel, he issued a challenge. That challenge is found in Joshua 23:6. Be ye therefore very courageous to keep and do all that is written in the book of the law of Moses. Do not turn aside, therefore, to the right or to the left. Joshua 23:6. Be very courageous. Take good heed, therefore, to yourselves that you love the Lord your God, and fear the Lord, and serve him in sincerity and in truth, and put away the gods, what gods are we talking about? He's talking about putting away the gods that your father served while they're on the other side of the flood and in Egypt, and you serve the Lord. And if it seems evil to you to serve the Lord, then you choose this day who you're going to serve, whether the gods which your father served that were on the other side of the flood or the gods of the Amorites in whose land you dwell. But as for me and my house, we're going to serve the Lord. Those are the words of Daddy Joshua. Be courageous. Love the Lord. Fear the Lord. Serve him in sincerity and truth. In this passage, we're presented with the attitude of Joshua and his household. But there's no doubt, absolutely no doubt in my mind, that Joshua looked upon these Israelites as his children. He had loved and guided them for 52 years after Moses departed. So let's consider what Joshua told the children of Israel as he approached his day of departure. What words was he leaving behind? What did he want them to remember? Be courageous, he said. Be courageous. That's the first thing he said. Did you hear that? Be therefore very courageous, Joshua 23:6, to keep and do all that is written in the books of the law. Every father must teach his children to have courage. In the case of children who are believing children, having courage means to trust or have confidence in God. And that's known as what we call in the flatline of your soul, the faith rest drill. So if you are a father, you absolutely 100% must teach your children to not fear people and not fear circumstances. How can you do that? Isaiah 41:10, fear not, for I am with you. Be not afraid, for I am your God. I will strengthen you, yea, I will help you. Yea, I will uphold you with my right hand of my righteousness. And in Psalm 23:4, the old verse you should be familiar with, yea, though I walk through the valley of the shadow of death, I will fear no evil, for thou art with me, and thy rod and thy staff, they comfort me. There's no way that you should ever be controlled by fear, and no way your children should be controlled by fear. And every father must teach his children to conquer fear. One of the first things a young child must overcome is the fear of darkness. That's one reason why your children come get into bed with you at night. They're afraid of the darkness. And fear has to be overcome with confidence. Confidence and comfort. Fear of death is also one of Satan's tools that he uses to intimidate people with. In Hebrews 2:14-15, in so much then as the children have partaken of flesh and blood, he himself, that's Christ, likewise shared in the same, that through death he might destroy the one that had the power of death, that is, the devil, and release those who through the fear of death, there it is, were all their lifetime subject to bondage. So you have to teach your children not to be afraid of death, not to be afraid of dying. And that's what Satan likes to manipulate and control people with, the fear of death. The Jewish people lived in a land given to them by God. Did you know that? So they had a lot to fear. In Genesis 15:18, on the same day the Lord made a covenant with Abraham, saying, "To your descendants I have given this land from the river Egypt to the great river, the river Euphrates." You might remember that according to biblical history, when the Israelites entered the Promised Land, they were instructed to drive out several established nations, collectively known as the Canaanites. Specifically, the book of Deuteronomy names seven distinct groups that had to be driven out: the Hittites, the Gershonites, the Amorites, the Canaanites, the Perizzites, the Hivites, and the Jebusites. This task of driving all these different people out meant that there would be conflict, and the Israelites must have the courage to stand and fight. So Joshua is reminding him, be courageous, be strong, don't be weak, don't be a coward. And again, fathers, you must teach your children to not be afraid. Not be afraid. You might remember there was a time when they had no courage, that's the Israeli people. I'll tell you when it was. That was when Moses sent the 12 spies to scout out the land. Remember that? All but two came back and said, "Oh no, can't do it. Oh no, we can't win. There's too many giants in there, big people." And so the only two that were not afraid to fight the giants were Joshua and Caleb. This is described in detail in Numbers chapter 13 and 14. You can read it for yourself. But the devastating thing about this was this act of cowardice cost them 40 more years of wandering in the wilderness. 40 years because they were afraid. In Numbers 14:33, "And your sons shall be shepherds in the wilderness 40 years and bear the blunt of your infidelity until your carcasses are consumed in the wilderness." So the group of people that came up and would not go into the Promised Land had to die off before the next generation could go in. That's the way it was. 40 years later, they went in and they conquered the land, starting with Jericho. Now, there are going to be times in the future that Americans will be called upon to defend and protect their home. And fathers must teach their sons and their daughters to be people of courage. You cannot expect to be free and live in peace if you're not willing to defend your own home and your family. So Joshua told them, be ye courageous. Be courageous. Be very courageous. And then he told them to love the Lord with all of their hearts. Love the Lord your God. That's the next principle that Joshua taught. And he demanded that they should love their Lord. New Testament Christians know this as personal love for God. And that's our motivational virtue. Our Lord Jesus said it was the number one priority for every child of God. In Matthew 22:36, "Teacher, what is the great commandment in the law?" one of the Pharisees asked. And Jesus said to him, "You shall love the Lord your God with all your heart, with all your soul, with all your mind. This is the first and great commandment." So loving God is critical to have motivation, to have function. Motivational virtue. In 1 John 4:9-10, you must I'll read that to you. "This love of God was manifested towards us, and that God sent His only begotten Son into the world so that we might live through Him. And this is love, that we love God. Not that we love God, but that God loved us first and sent His Son to be the propitiation for our sins." So fathers must introduce their children to God. You have to do that, Dad. You have to introduce your child to God. It can be done in many different ways, but it's critical that they hear God loves them. When they are able to understand more about God's Son, then it's time to explain how Jesus paid for their sins on the cross and 3 days later walked out of the grave alive, demonstrating victory over death. But fathers must, should, have got to explain to their children when they go to their very first funeral, that individual you see up there is not dead. That's just simply an empty body. He left his body to go to be with the Lord, if he's a Christian. If he's not a Christian, that's not a very good thing to tell. Oh, well, he's in hell. But that's the truth. So if you want to be a good dad, teach your children to love God. Teach your children to be courageous, as Joshua was instructing the people there. Loving God means obeying God and worshiping God. Psalm 95, verse 6. Oh, come, let us worship and bow down. Let us kneel before the Lord our Maker. So you must absolutely teach your children to pray and to pray properly. A lot of times people don't learn the proper protocol procedure in prayer. You have to pray in the name of the Lord Jesus Christ. You pray to the Father and you pray in the power of the Holy Spirit. You don't pray to Jesus. You don't pray to the Holy Spirit. You pray to God the Father in the name of the Son and the power of the Holy Spirit. You have to teach your children how to pray. Thus, they need to see you praying. They need to see mom and dad praying and understand that prayer is a very wonderful tool for your family. Next, Joshua told what? After he said, be very courageous and you must learn to love your God. Joshua next told his children to fear the Lord. You must fear the Lord. The word yare means be in awe or respect of the Lord. Be in respect of the Lord. 24:14-15, Joshua. Now therefore fear the Lord and serve him in sincerity and in truth. What does it mean to fear the Lord? It doesn't mean to be afraid. It doesn't mean to be scared of him. It's often translated as reverence him or worship him. The phrase fear of the Lord occurs 25 times in the New American Standard Bible, what we call the NASB. That phrase occurs 23 times in the Old Testament and 2 times in the New Testament. Fear the Lord means to respect him, to reverence him. One of the Bible books you should read your children is Proverbs. You should read Proverbs to your children even when they're old enough to start understanding it. Because listen to what right off the bat, Proverbs 1:7, the fear of the Lord is the beginning of knowledge. But fools despise knowledge and wisdom and instruction. So a fool doesn't want any wisdom and a fool doesn't want any instruction. He doesn't want any knowledge. That's called arrogance. He said, I can do it my way. I don't need God. I go down to my way, highway. And most people like to do that till they run out of room. Then they turn around and start begging God for forgiveness. When the dead end shows up in front of their face, they know they're facing death, then they're ready to ask God to save them. But the respect of the Lord, Proverbs 1:7, the reverence of the Lord, the fear of the Lord, is the beginning of knowledge. In Proverbs 8:13, the fear of the Lord, the respect of the Lord, is to hate evil, pride, and arrogance, and the evil way. And the perverse mouth I hate, God says. One thing your fathers must do is you must teach your children how to spot evil. Now, unfortunately, I never knew my father. I didn't have a father. I mean, I had a father. Obviously, my mom bore me, but I never met him. He took off when I was born. So no one taught me what evil was. But you have to teach you, if you're a Christian father, you must teach your children how to spot evil and avoid it. So I'm not just talking about sin, I'm talking about evil. Sin and evil are two different things. Sometimes we'll say that all sin is evil, but all evil is not necessarily a sin. What that means is that evil is the genius of Satan. It's his plan. It can be his quoting scriptures, when he quotes scriptures to Jesus in Matthew 4, but he twists the meaning of the scripture. What Satan pushes always is a counterfeit gospel. We know that to be human viewpoint, and as a father, you must teach your children to avoid human viewpoint because it's evil. What is human viewpoint? It's promising something that it cannot deliver. Satan is the greatest counterfeiter known to man, and he uses organized religion. So salvation by works is evil, deception to its core. A father absolutely must make the gospel clear to his children. Here's what Paul says in Ephesians 6:4. Bring up your children in the nurture and the admonition of the Lord. Nurture is the word paideia, P-A-I-D-E-I-A. And it's translated chastening and admonition. and bring them up in the nurture and the admonition of the Lord. The word admonition is nousia, N-O-U-T-H-E-S-I-A. And that means instruction, instruction used to impart wisdom, instruction to guide the way away from danger. Padia, you can see the word paddle there. And nousia, you can see the word noose. So there's sometimes you teach them by paddling them, and sometimes you teach them by putting something in their brain. As a father, you must learn to know the difference when it's time to paddle and when it's not. So how do we deal with that? Well, the first thing you do is you teach your child what to do and what not to do, and then if they're disobedient, if they disobey you, if they go against your authority, then it's time to do the padia. But the nousia is the easy way. You can learn the easy way, or you can learn the hard way, and God does that with us too. He's told you don't fornicate. He's told you don't steal. He's told you don't murder. He's told you don't do this, don't do that, and you did it anyhow. And now you're learning the hard way. Maybe you're in jail. Maybe you're carrying guilt for the rest of your life. Maybe you got some padia coming. God won't tolerate your disobedience, just like a father should not tolerate disobedience from the children. Serve him. The Bible goes on to say, Joshua's words, I'm just quoting Joshua, serve him in sincerity and in truth. Serve him in sincerity and in truth. That word sincerity is a Hebrew word pronounced tamim, tamim. And it means wholeness or complete undivided attention, integrity, making his will priority number one in your life. That's what God wants. He wants you to put his will priority number one in your life. Serve him in sincerity and in truth. The Hebrew word ethmeth, ethmeth, E-H-M-E-T-H pronounced ethmeth. It means reliability or faithfulness. And so these two words indicate undivided loyalty and faithfulness. A father must teach his children not to play games with God. You know, sin is very dangerous, thus no child needs to test the waters of sin. But every teenager is tested and tempted by those whom he associates with. And this is one of the keys to avoiding sin. Don't associate with bad people. 1 Corinthians 15:53, do not be deceived. Evil company corrupts good habits. So the job of the Christian is to be an influencer, not to be influenced. One person once said these words, show me your friends and I'll show you your future. One of the toughest jobs a father has is to screen your children's associates. It's very hard to do because they go to school, they get around people that you can't see, people you don't know. They come under influence of bad teachers, bad coaches, bad kids sometimes. Never, ever doubt that Satan has his recruiters trying to salute, influence, and recruit your children. And remember all of this. Remember that all we can do is point them in the right direction. Pray all the time and love them even when they fail. Because most children will fail unless you have unrealistic expectations. I mean, you're not perfect and they're not going to be perfect either. And that's why rebound is so wonderful. Rebound is so critical. It's the only way we can be cleansed from sin and restored to fellowship. What I mean by rebound is problem-solving device number one on the flight line of your soul. If you're a Christian, you're going to sin. It may be sin in the mental attitude sin. It may be a sin of the tongue. Or it may be some kind of overt sin, such as stealing or whatever. When you sin, you break fellowship with God. It doesn't mean you're not saved anymore. It means you're out of fellowship. The only way to recover fellowship with God is to confess your sin. That's why 1 John 1:9 says, if we confess our sin, he's faithful and just to forgive us of our sin and to purify us from all of our wrongdoing. What that means is this, when you sin, you quench and grieve the Holy Spirit. By quenching and grieving the Holy Spirit, you're stepping out of line. You're still a child of God. You're still his child. The Holy Spirit hasn't left you, but you've quenched his power to help you and guide you. So you have to go to God and confess your sin. Every father must teach his children that principle. You must teach your son how to confess his sin when he lies to his mom and daddy. You must teach your daughter how to confess her sin when they do things they're not supposed to do. And why? Why not ask for your forgiveness? Well, sure, they should come to you and ask for your forgiveness. But you need to teach them to go to God as a Christian and admit their sin to God. And he said he would be faithful, he would be just, to forgive him and cleanse him from all unrighteousness. This is a verse you have to learn young, and you have to use it a million times in your life, because you're going to commit a million sins. God's not going to kick you out of his family when you sin. He's not going to cast you aside when you sin. You may go under discipline. You may come under warning discipline, intense discipline. But you'll sin, you'll fail. Your children will sin and fail. You need to rebound, and they need to rebound. It's the only way to be cleansed from sin, the only way to be restored to fellowship with God. Unless you confess your sin to God, you try to make it up to God, try to promise God you're going to do better next time, that won't work. Go to God, admit what you did. I lied, I lusted, I whatever. And he will be faithful and just to forgive you and restore you to fellowship. You may have to do this 10 or 12 times a day. Did you know that? 10 or 12 times a day. Don't wait until you go to bed at night to do it either. If you know you've sinned, then confess it immediately, and he will be faithful and just to forgive you. That doesn't mean you need to be saved again. That's not what I'm saying. It means that you have broke fellowship with God. You've quenched his Holy Spirit, and you're out of fellowship. Thus, you've got to confess your sin. Keep up with it. The Holy Spirit will remind you, even the ones you don't remember. The Bible said if we confess our sin, he's faithful and just to forgive us of our sins and to purify us from all of our wrongdoing, all of it, even the ones you don't remember. And then Joshua said, finally, choose you this day who you're going to serve. You are a victim of your decisions. Dads must teach their children how bad decisions limit future options. And a child must learn that they cannot play both sides. Either get with it or step aside. But God does not play games. Divine discipline is not fun, never fun, I promise you. But children must be taught that there are consequences of uncontrolled, flashy desires and loyalty. They must be taught the consequences of uncontrolled fleshly desires and the loyalties of the flesh. So teach them about divine discipline, how it happens, why God uses it in your life sometimes. I'm sure you've been under divine discipline just like I have. Hebrews 12, 6, 7, 8 talks about it. Those whom he loves, he chastens, scourges with a whip. There's sometimes the Lord has to take us out behind the woodshed to get our attention. So let's keep that in mind, okay? All right. Hopefully you've learned something today. Father's Day. Hopefully you've learned what you need to teach your children. Teach them what? To be very courageous. Teach them to love the Lord your God with all their heart. Teach them to fear the Lord, serve him in sincerity and in truth, and to choose this day who you're going to follow. That's a lot for a child to take in. That's a lot for you to get information for you to give to your child. But it's critical. I congratulate you fathers that are doing that. I hope this again will give you some information on what you need to do in the future. If you're a father and you have children, it's a frightening situation, I promise you. I have four, my wife and I have born four children, three daughters and a son, and it's tough raising them. So, praying for you, praying that you get it right, praying that God will use you in their life to give them the right directions as they go along the pathway of life. Hope you enjoyed this. I hope you'll be back next week, same time. We've added about 14 new channels, 14 new radio stations. So, you may be hearing us for the first time. I hope you'll come back the following Sunday. We'll be here, same time, same place. Until then, this is your host, Rick Hughes, saying thank you for listening to The Flatline.
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7: 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Same time, same station. You can't lose us. We're going to be here for a long, long time. And I want to be here for a long, long time. So I get as much out of this presentation as you do, because we do research to come up with ideas, alternative medicine remedies, different scientific studies, and all to share with you so you can make better choices. And that's all it is. If you want better health, you got to find a way to have better choices to have better health. All disease is caused by our lifestyle choices. Lifestyle. How we live, what we do on a daily basis due to the choices we make that affects our health, good or bad. Good choices, good health. Bad choices, bad health. And you look around in America, wow, a lot of people are making a lot of bad choices. There's no reason to smoke. There's no reasons to be over.

0: weight. There is no reason to have a condition called obesity. These are all things that we choose to do. And don't tell me, oh, I can't lose weight. Well, the way you're living and how you're eating and the food you eat keep you from losing weight. You have to change your lifestyle, change your diet, change your behavior. And it's all possible. Drugs are necessary. In an emergency, you want a drug. You've been hit by a car. You've been riding your bike and somebody hit you. And you're severely injured. You want a drug. Vitamin C is not going to help. But nutrition and vitamin C long term will provide the best nutrition for you. So it comes down to nutrition, lifestyle choices, the hours of sleep, the hours of exercise, or the amount of exercise. We can all make changes. And the more changes we make, the better changes we make, the better health we will have. The doctor will never, ever provide a way for us to become healthier. They study a disease. They study on how to conquer disease. But disease is only brought on by the wrong diet, the food we eat. As we eat less nutrition or nutritional options, our body does not have the immune system it should have. It's not healthy. It's compromised. It's underactive. It can't defend our body from disease. Food is our best medicine. It is our only medicine. But we have been blindsided by drug companies and the food manufacturers to allow us to think that they are the answer to our health. And they are only providing man-made food, garbage, junk, not nature, not naturally produced. And then we have drugs. And then we have more drugs to put out the fire of the first drugs. America is in a very bad place, health-wise. Out of 37 industrialized countries, based on the health of each country, America is 37th, the very bottom of the list of countries around the world based on their health. It's not very good. And I think a lot of violence, a lot of fighting, arguing, being nasty, unkind, all comes because we feel so bad that we're not happy. And we'd rather bite somebody's head off than be kind. And it's all because how we live to make us so unhappy, so depressed. But we can change that. And we have a very good lineup of ingredients to talk about today, especially Boswellia and frankincense oil. Boswellia is frankincense. And if you're Catholic, you might know what frankincense is. It's the incense that we burn during certain ceremonies in church. But they are very medicinal. So we'll talk about frankincense oil and Boswellia. And then we'll talk about how bad is anger for your heart. You know, even our attitude. When we're happy and smiling and feeling good, and our body is healthier. And when we have an unhealthy body, we are more intense, angry, belligerent, obnoxious, unkind. Then let's take a closer look between blood sugar levels and dementia. And we'll have a closer look at kidney disease and function. And do you know what? It's hard to believe. But obesity is the new smoking. Smoking causes a lot of cancers, a lot of diseases. And obesity is catching up. And some experts say it actually is past smoking. And if you want a healthier liver, go to bed early. Get a good night's sleep. And then I'm going to tell you about three natural remedies for headaches. But let's start with frankincense oil. Actually, frankincense oil comes from an ancient tree, but it has become a modern medicine. Boswellia is a tree that is native to India, northern Africa, and the Arabian Peninsula, with over 20 distinct species. It's a medicine, and it's based on a resin or a sap derived from scraping the tree bark. When we collect the sap of maple trees for maple syrup, we make a little hole in the tree, let the sap run out into a pail. We boil that down into maple syrup. Well, when they scrape the tree bark of the boswellia tree, it weeps. And it actually tears down in like a teardrop called the Tears of India. And then they scrape those teardrops off that are hardened on the outside of the bark, pulverize them, dry them into a powder. And that is a boswellia dried resin. But they also can actually extract frankincense oil from the tree. And these are some of the oldest medicines in the world. And they have been used medicinally for thousands of years. For what? Arthritis. Joint disease, painful joints, also known for diarrhea, for treating ringworm, boils, fevers, skin and blood diseases, cardiovascular diseases, mouth sores, sore throat, bronchitis, asthma, cough, vaginal discharges, hair loss, jaundice, hemorrhoids, and stimulation of the liver. Now, if you told this to a doctor, that boswellia could accomplish correcting many of these conditions or preventing them, they would fall off their chair. They will think you're crazy. And why? Because doctors use drugs. And a drug is one molecule. And natural plants like boswellia is not one molecule that is made to treat one pathway in the body. Nature has incorporated hundreds, if not thousands, of molecules in plants. So those molecules can affect many, many different pathways of the body at the same time. So that's why it can affect bronchitis, cardiovascular diseases, arthritis, asthma, cough. All these conditions are being treated by the same herb. So how does it work? Well, we have a pathway in our body called 5-LUX. L-O-X, 5-LUX. And you know, sometimes you hear a drug commercial or some doctor speaking of having a COX-2 inhibitor. The COX-2 pathway is associated with inflammation and pain, and cardiovascular disease, and many other conditions. So they make drugs to stop the COX-2 enzyme or the COX-2 pathway. And one of the best inhibitors that prevents inflammation and pain is curcumin. Curcumin inhibits the overexpression of the COX-2 enzyme or pathway. You don't want to kill it. You don't want to stop it. You don't want to inhibit it entirely because we need that pathway to be healthy. But when it's overworking, it needs to be reduced temporarily or long term. You use an inhibitor like curcumin. Well, in the case of Boswellia, it actually inhibits the activity of the 5-lux enzyme or pathway. That's in a different kind of pathway. And the 5-lux pathway, if it's overexpressed, stress, inflammation, all kinds of things can cause the 5-lux pathway or enzyme to be overactive. You don't want to have overactivity or underactivity. You want balance. Nature balances pathways. The 5-lux triggers inflammation, especially when it's associated with asthma, allergies, COPD, and any other respiratory diseases. Also, intestinal tract diseases like IBS, IBD, colitis, Crohn's disease, and other intestinal diseases, and cancer. The 5-lux activity, when it's overexpressed, overactive, malfunctioning, stimulates cancer cell growth. But by blocking the 5-lux pathway, slowing it down, bringing it into a balance, restores the body's own ability to kill off cancer cells. Very, very effective and good research to show that it works. Now, frankincense, it's the oil from the same tree. And studies have shown that it can shrink melanoma tumors. Melanoma is one of the most aggressive forms of skin cancer. You can't let skin cancer be neglected. If you have any sore or any mole or anything that looks unusual, don't put it off. See your doctor. The skin cancer called melanoma is highly likely to spread fast, called metastasize. And once it does, prognosis is very, very poor. You don't have much time. It's so aggressive and it spreads so fast. The drugs that are used to treat melanoma are very harsh. It's really a double-edged sword. You want to treat the cancer, but the drugs that are developed now for treating cancer are as bad as the cancer. In fact, chemotherapy drugs used to treat melanoma frequently cause liver damage and disease. A new study looked at the effects of 2 weeks, of frankincense essential oil to treat melanoma, skin cancer. Now, this was an animal model. We can't use humans and work on cancer cases. In day one, all the animals had tumors of about the same size. Day six, tumor size in untreated control groups increased by 25%. The tumors were growing. Increased 25% in just 5 days. But the frankincense essential oil only increased by 2%. And then on day 14, just 2 weeks, tumor size has doubled in the untreated group known as the control group. And the frankincense essential oil group that was treated with the frankincense oil, the tumors decreased by 25%. And there were no adverse effects using frankincense oil. Very, very safe. No adverse effects or side effects in the liver or any other body system. And frankincense oil, in fact, you can find frankincense oil in more health food stores. You can even find roll-ons because it's also very effective for joint pain. You can roll it on your knees or your elbows, wherever, and it has a tremendous effect. Now, I want to give you more on Boswellia and frankincense for cancer. There's a lot of good research. Pancreatic cancer, another very fast, aggressive cancer. And again, this is the animal model. The animals receiving frankincense oil had a 65% decrease in the size of the tumors versus the untreated animals. In bladder cancer, this was a cell study, laboratory study, in vitro. 24 hours of exposure to frankincense oil resulted in 100% cancer cell death. Now, this is in a laboratory. This is in a petri dish. These are cells. But that's where a lot of the research starts. So it can kill off all 100% cancer cells through death of the cells when subjected to frankincense oil. And while the normal bladder cells, they are completely unchanged and unharmed. So it only affected the cancer cells, not the normal healthy cells. Now there's a compound in Boswellia that's about a foot long. So we call it AKBA, which is the most active compound in Boswellia. Completely stopped colon cancer, cell migration and invasion. This is a natural substance that you can buy in any good health food store. They also took the AKBA. Most Boswellias are not 100% AKBA. They run about 10 to 20%. And that has been sufficient and enough of the AKBA to be effective. They did another really great study on cancer, colon cancer. The combination of Boswellia, standardized for AKBA, and curcumin, the two together, led to an 80% reduction in colon cancer tumor size. Now, you're being treated by a physician, oncologist, for cancer, might be cancer of the colon. They have found that AKBA and curcumin actually make the cancer grow less and become less aggressive and makes the drug treating the cancer prescribed by the physician less toxic and more effective, even on a lower dosage. So when doctors might diagnose a cancer patient and then warns them not to use anything outside of the cancer chemotherapy. But from all the research I've seen, all the studies I've read, that by combining natural ingredients like AKBA with curcumin actually made the cancer less aggressive, does not spread as far, and reducing the size of the tumors dramatically, significantly, and without any side effects or adverse events. It's the best of two worlds. Now, I'm not telling you not to take your doctor's advice. My doctor has excellent intentions. But they don't know the natural side of treatments, the natural alternatives, like with Boswellia, with curcumin. These are very powerful, but make sure you get a very high quality material. I just came back from a conference in Geneva, Switzerland. And there was some research of a year or two ago, primarily in Italy, where people were getting sick and children were getting sick on curcumin. Well, what they found out was, and this is still ongoing, about 70% of all turmeric and curcumin is spiked with synthetic curcumin, up to 10 to 20%, which drastically reduces the cost and the price of turmeric. So they're using synthetic. Not everybody knows that. So you've got to become very, very aware of what quality products you buy that can make a difference. And price isn't always the answer. But good raw materials, high quality raw materials, are more expensive. And for companies wanting to increase their revenue, they lower the price of their product, because right now people are stretched on the dollar because of inflation. Cost has gone up drastically. They want to save some money. They still want to take Boswellia and curcumin. So manufacturers spike with synthetic curcumin and turmeric and curcumin to lower the price, but it lowers the quality, lowers the results, lowers a more positive outcome. So be very careful what you buy. 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Now I'll come back with more. In fact, I'll tell you what you should know more about frankincense oil and Boswellia right after these messages. We're going to take a quick break right here. I am Terry Naturally, and this is Terry Talks Nutrition.
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0: And welcome back, my friends. This is Terry Naturally. We'll be here to the top of the hour. We have a lot more time to discuss these healthy options, healthy alternatives. It isn't all drugs, my friends. Drugs are important. I'll never say they aren't. But we are overusing drugs as the answer when we should be making changes instead of taking drugs. Find out why we have this disease. What have we been doing differently? Are we burning the candle at both ends? Are we going without sleep? Are we laying on the couch eating snack foods all night? Are we drinking 6, 7, 8 cans of sugar-laden soft drinks? Do we are eating fast food? No fruits, no vegetables, no good quality proteins, no good quality fats. So here's what you should know about Boswellia and frankincense oil. So look for Boswellia extract. And the species is Boswellia serrata. And the last part of that is S-E-R-R-A-T-A, serrata. Boswellia serrata. And it's labeled to contain less than 5% beta-boswellic acids. There's a strange occurrence in Boswellia. There is a boswellic acid called beta-boswellic acid. And it has a ability to increase inflammation. Well, we don't want to increase inflammation. We want to reduce inflammation. So you should make sure that you get less than 5% beta-boswellic acid and at least 10% of AKBA, which is the most powerful compound in Boswellia. So look for the frankincense oil, also from Boswellia serrata. And then a dosage of 300 to 600 milligrams of Boswellia with frankincense oil and do this daily. Boswellia has absolutely no known side effects, no known adverse events. Very, very safe. There has never been a known side effect. These are the qualities of products you want to use for your health. Just because you take something in a form of a supplement or a natural product doesn't mean that it's going to perform well. You want something that has high quality, proper dosage. Maybe you have some boosters like gamma cyclodextrin that can boost the absorption, stability, and the bioavailability of the substance you're taking. Follow the science, not the money. Don't follow the money. Follow the science. The science will lead you to a better health. Now, we all get angered sometime. I mean, gee whiz, we're humans. But you know, it's bad for your heart. You might not think so. You might just get angry and say, oh, why did I do that? Well, I tell you what, all these things affect our health. And anger is hard on your heart. A recent new clinical study, 280 healthy adults, mostly young. In fact, their average age is about 26. They had no history of heart disease. They had no history of diabetes type 2. Nor did they have high blood pressure. They were relatively in health, good health. While their blood vessels were being monitored, each subject or participant experienced a personal talk or reading designed to elicit specific emotions, anxiety, sorrow, fear, anger, or a neutral experience that had no emotional content. Now, versus other emotions, anger caused constriction of the blood vessels, and therefore impairing blood flow, less blood flowing to the heart, and everywhere else throughout the body. You know, our arteries are like the plumbing system in your house. That's how you get water from the street to your faucet. And the blood flow is how we move all the nutrients and all the nutrition to the heart. And the effects of this impairing of the blood flow by anger lasted up to 40 minutes after the angry outburst was over. The impaired blood flow to the heart is often a precursor of more serious heart problems, including plaque buildup, and eventually a heart attack or a stroke. Previous research has noted that people with the greatest problems controlling their anger are 3 times more likely to be diagnosed with heart disease and 2 to 3 times more likely to die from a heart attack. Anger. Not good for us. Think before you get angry. Why do you need to get angry? Can't you solve it? Can't you work it out? Can't you communicate it? Makes it much more simple. So how do you get anger under control? Well, you can use professional therapy. Anger has been linked to a disrupted functioning of the pituitary and the adrenal glands. Essentially, the body's stress response system. And the role of cortisol and the levels of those cortisol and anger is complicated. Some studies report low cortisol levels are associated with anger and angry outbursts. And other studies note that cortisol levels increase when people are angry. We don't have all the answers. Many times we find things that work because we do scientific studies, we do clinical data, clinical studies, using natural products, and we find that they work. Sometimes knowing how they work isn't available yet. More research has to be done. But how do you restore balance to our body and to the adrenal glands? and to the pituitary glands. How do we balance all this? Well, I think a good quality multivitamin and mineral supplement is a must. And not a one a day. One tablet a day of a multivitamin and mineral supplement doesn't give you all the nutrients that are required in the dosage that is normal for the human body. And then I always like adaptogens. And it kind of sounds like adaptogens are there to help your body to adapt. That's what it is. Your body adapts to changes. Cold weather, hot weather, anger, whatever it might be. Conflicts. Some don't know how to respond. And adaptogens help us to be able to respond to stress, fatigue, exhaustion, tiredness. And the two best, the combination that I like is ashwagandha, which is commonly called Indian ginseng, and rhodiola. It's a great combination for reducing the stress you're under and making you have a more balanced, what they call HPA axis, hypothalamic, pituitary, and adrenal glands. When you can't stand stress, or when you get up in a hurry off of a couch, or when you're lying in bed, you get up in a hurry, and you see stars, or you bend over and you see stars, or you bend over and you get faint. That's the adrenal glands. The adrenals are suffering. You have what they call adrenal insufficiency. And ashwagandha and rhodiola help to support this HPA axis. Adrenal extract is a natural supplement. The adrenals are extracted from organic animals, beef primarily. And it's a natural source of active compounds, active hormones, and other nutrients to support the adrenal glands. When your thyroid is not working well, it's underactive. Doctors make out a prescription for natural thyroid extract. If your adrenals are not working well, and they have what we call adrenal insufficiency, adrenal gland extract can work extremely well for supplying the nutrients, the active hormones, and the compounds to support the function of the adrenal glands. Dementia is skyrocketing. Alzheimer's disease. By the year 2060, a third of our population will have Alzheimer's disease. So is there a connection that is increasing dementia and Alzheimer's disease? Yes, there is a connection. And that connection is between blood sugar, type 2 diabetes. Sugar is not healthy at all. It's one of the most innocent, common, consumed, but the most harmful. And I can't call it a food. It's not a food. It has no value. It's a sweetener. It has no value in nutrition. But we consume large quantities, hundreds of pounds of sugar per year, per individual. So there's a huge link between diet. There's it all again. The choice of the diet creates good health or bad health. And the diet that we choose is commonly causing diabetes type 2 and Alzheimer's disease. You know, the brain is about 2% of our body weight, but uses 20% of the body's glucose intake for energy. But high blood sugar levels, like so many people today have, the type 2 diabetics, the pre-diabetics, that are just inches away from being a blown out diabetic. And it's not a disease. You have in your hands the control to be a diabetic or not a diabetic. Because you are eating what's causing type 2 diabetes, and that is sugar. There are a small percentage of people that really do have type 2 diabetes. The rest all have a high blood sugar level. The doctor looks at the blood. Oh my gosh. You're way over your limits for blood sugar. But that's only on the spur of the moment. You want to look at your A1C levels, which gives you the long-term trend on what your blood sugar level is doing. But high blood sugar levels are linked to Alzheimer's disease. In fact, almost 80% of people with Alzheimer's disease also have type 2 diabetes. Many medical experts call Alzheimer's disease type 3, diabetes type 3. We know what type 2 is. They're referring to Alzheimer's disease as type 3. Many, many of our disease conditions, our malnutrition, are caused by sugar. And it comes in all kinds of products and forms of sugar. In fact, the connection between high blood sugar and Alzheimer's disease is so strong, and that's what I'm telling you about the experts. Alzheimer's disease, sometimes called type 3 diabetes or diabetes of the brain. Diabetes of the brain. There's one thing that could make you healthier within a matter of months. Stop all known sugar, and especially soft drinks with sugar, and lower the level of carbohydrates overall. Increase your level of protein and good quality protein. And make sure you get plenty of good quality fats. And the best fats you can possibly include in your diet is extra virgin olive oil. Just as a sidebar, they did a study with olive oil. And they found that the people that consumed about a half a tablespoon of olive oil daily were much healthier than those who did not. And it did not matter about the diet. It did not matter what quality of diet they were consuming. With the olive oil, they were healthier. You know, research now has shown that people with Alzheimer's disease don't break down sugar efficiently in their brains. In fact, brain cells become unable to respond to insulin. Insulin is a hormone that transports the sugar into the cell. The cell uses it to burn for energy. But insulin becomes ineffective. And the cells build up a resistance to the use of insulin. And this leads to inflammation of the brain, oxidative stress of the brain, and a buildup of plaque in the brain. And this is the foundation for Alzheimer's disease. If you start early, not when you have Alzheimer's disease, But start early in life and start using these health practices to prevent diseases, to maintain a better level of health overall. The chances of you coming down with Alzheimer's disease will be far less. You're taking a precautionary measure to use prevention to be healthy. Prevention is a cure. If you don't have it, you don't need to cure it. And when you start young, but you know, young people, they think they are invincible. They can do anything they want. They're stronger, they're healthier, they recover faster. If they have an injury, they recover faster. If they do certain physical therapy, they actually improve more quickly. It's like they unwrapped their body to become healthier, quicker, faster, and more easily. As people get older, the body has less ability to improve. It takes longer. But it can be done, no matter what age, what condition. It can be done. Now, the ketogenic diet has been proven for Alzheimer's disease patients. Ketogenic. You know, if people with Alzheimer's disease can't use glucose as fuel for their brains because their brain cells can't process it, what is the alternative? And the answer is ketones. And we make ketones from the diet called ketogenic diet. When sugar or glucose or fructose or galactose is in short supply, the body can burn fat for energy. You will see such an increased quality of life, health-wise, energy, happiness. You'll just feel tremendously better in a very short period of time when you adopt the ketogenic diet. Researchers tested a ketogenic diet in patients with mild Alzheimer's disease for 3 months. 3 months! Mental function score improved by an average of 20% versus the baseline. Every participant showed improvement. Everyone. When the ketogenic diet was discontinued at the end of the study, mental function scores immediately declined to the baseline level that was established before the ketogenic diet was suggested or recommended. Ketogenic diet. If you want to learn more about the ketogenic diet, go to two websites. You can go to either one, both of them. One is called KetogenicDietResource.com. KetogenicDietResource.com. The other one is called The Diet Doctor. Diet Doctor. They both emphasize the ketogenic diet, not just for Alzheimer's disease, but for every disease known to man. Good quality protein. Lots of protein. At least 30 to 40 grams of protein per meal. Lots of olive oil for fats. It's the best fat of all to include with your diet. And then reduce significantly your intake of carbohydrates. I would absolutely, no bread, no pasta. You will get some carbohydrates from your vegetables and your fruits. You'll feel fantastic. Sugar makes us very unhealthy. And carbohydrates are another source of sugar. All carbohydrates, all starch, has to be converted in the body to sugar to be metabolized. So we need to cut down on the carbs. Until you get used to it, get a carb counter. It's a booklet that tells you how many carbs are in certain foods. They will use brand names, and they'll just use individual, like fruits, vegetables, whatever, beans, and find out how many carbs you eat a day. The average in America is about 400 to 500 grams of carbohydrates. I try not to go over 50 grams per day. Sometimes it's only a 10 or 20. I don't metabolize carbohydrates. I don't metabolize sugars. And I have never, ever felt better than I have right now after I started using the ketogenic diet many years ago. And if you are overweight, don't worry about it. Once you get on the ketogenic diet, your body will shed fat like a fish sheds scales. It just works. You don't even have to try. You don't even have to count calories. You don't have to have certain size portions. Just eat the ketogenic diet and the foods that are recommended on the ketogenic diet, and you will shed weight like crazy. And that, my friends, I'm out of time for today. It's time for me to run out and hopefully get into some sunshine. I need some. I think we all do. So, my friends, make some changes in your life. It's your life, it's your health, and you and I are responsible for taking care of our health, no one else. And say a prayer for this crazy world. And God bless you. And God bless this great country.
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0: left him. Nachiketa is the first yogi and taught others the practice of meditation and holding the body in long poses while emptying the mind. Today is the longest day of sunlight in the Western Hemisphere, the day when we have the most time to think and to meditate. This day, June 21st, is International Yoga Day. And on this day, remember to spend some time putting your mind to rest. I'm Chris Kine.
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4: So glad you are back with us on Your Retirement Radio. Brad Johansson along with the gang, Sam and Andy Duell. Luke Van Abel is with us, and we are thrilled that you're with us. Anytime you want to reach out, we want you to do so. It's what we do, putting together your retirement lifestyle plan. 866-203-7486. Glad you're with us, and hope you hang with us because we got some great stuff today. Guys, how are we?
5: Good today.
6: Doing well.
5: weather's good. Summer's here. Okay. I mean, we got kind of got the whole – we got the trifecta going on right now.
4: It's a beautiful thing.
5: It is a beautiful
4: You've been doing
5: thing.
4: The,
5: beautiful thing.
4: I mean, a lot of farm work, Sammy.
5: Yeah, we got first crop hay in here a few weeks ago, which was nice. It was very – it was very early. That was actually the last weekend in May that we got that done. But that's anybody out there that does any type of hay baling knows that to get four or five consecutive days of drying conditions at the end of May is it's like a miracle.
4: Miracles are good.
5: But it's a good thing. It is a good thing. Yes, we've talked to multiple people that you know have smaller farms or kind of do what we do, and they were all saying that, yeah, it's such a great thing to do that. So, yeah, anybody that does that on the side or for a living knows that the end of May in Wisconsin can certainly be temperamental for any sort of field work.
4: Well, I'm glad it's working out. And look, economically for a lot of people, they're worried about it, this whole thing working out, people flocking to you know, Wisconsin, to the Midwest, cost of living climbs. How do we figure out how to get out of this? U.S. Census Bureau is saying that every Midwestern state saw population growth both of the last 2 years before 26, 24 and 25, the only region in the country to do so. And, you know, we're all in the Midwest. We've done this for quite some time. Andy figured it out a while ago. Midwest is better than the coast. ABC reports that so many home prices now are still within reach in the Midwestern states. So we look at a Wall Street Journal report saying that Social Security trust funds could run out short of reserves in 2032. Because, right, that's what we're hearing, that insecurity of Social Security is going to hit before 2033. 22% benefit reduction if Congress does not act.

0: Does it mean that retirees should start drawing their benefits as soon as they can? Because you guys will hear this. People are walking in and going, man, I don't know whether this is going to work. And if they're telling me here that in the 2030s, I'm not going to get my Social Security, I got to do something about this. As soon as I turn 62, I'm turning it on. What's your feeling on this whole topic?
1: Well, Social Security is the foundation. If you think of your retirement as a house, it's basically you have this income generating house, but the foundation of it all is Social Security. For most people, that'll account for what, Luke, probably 30-35%.
0: Yeah.
1: Of their total intake. So it's obviously a very, very critical factor, for most everybody when it comes to retirement. But because it's not the entire house, you have to put it within the context of how much of your retirement income does it represent. And this whole thing, Brad, with Social Security, you know, basically going broke in 2032, it's now becoming, it's great media fodder. It makes for wonderful clickbait on the internet. It makes for great, clicks, by news sources.
0: And you're going to tell me it's noise.
1: A lot of it is noise. It's like, yes, this is factually it's true. But the key to that phrase is if Congress doesn't act. So we get this every day, though, don't we? I mean, Andy, we see people coming in every day that are scared that Social Security is going to go broke.
2: Well, because that's what the media has essentially led them to believe. I mean, it's the
1: fear factor.
2: It's the fear factor. It's just like the way I feel like people talk about annuities. It's like, oh, my God, all annuities are awful. And yet, well, which? What are you talking about? Get specific. And so no one gets specific about Social Security. No one digs in and really, you know, goes into the minutiae of what is going on with Social Security. It's just this very blanket statement.
1: Yeah. And what's going to happen? What needs to happen? Why is it?
2: Yeah.
1: So, Brad, we're not saying that we're taking it with a grain of salt, but we can talk about maximizing benefits and things, but we do want to put the message out very firmly to everybody that listens to us on radio, everyone that sees us on television, comes to our public events. Do not, please, do not go into this blind panic of starting Social Security. The number one mistake that most people make is starting Social Security too soon.
0: Yeah.
1: I've never seen anybody have a problem in retirement, Luke, mm-hmm. because they took Social Security too late.
3: Right.
1: 100% of the time, it's because they took it too soon, and 100% of the time, they took it too soon, and it was a knee-jerk reaction. So,
0: well, okay, so if we're using this, I've said this on the TV program a bunch, Sam, that one out of four households in America are trying to use Social Security as their retirement plan. And obviously it's not working. But there's 40% who are using it as half. I think, Luke, you said maybe we'd look at 35%. So if people have the wrong idea of what Social Security is supposed to do for us, if the idea is Social Security is supposed to be my retirement rather than a supplement to my retirement, how are we adjusting and what's the best strategizing that we should do if we get past this fear factor of 2032?
4: Well, we need to realize that because it's only part of your retirement plan, you know, if we're not assuming that this is going to be all you have for retirement, then if this is going to make up a third of what you have, well, then how you take it, when you take it. We also need to consider not just the timing of Social Security, but the tax ramifications. That's probably a more important thing because Social Security is taxable income to the majority of people in this country, not here in the state of Wisconsin, so not on your state tax return, but federally, based on other income that you're going to have, you will see where either half or 85% of your Social Security checks will be taxable income. So how do you, at the end of the day, keep as much of that money as you can, right? Keep the biggest Social Security check that you can take for the rest of your life, maximize those dollars, maximize the amount of dollars that you're going to keep in your retirement nest egg, in your retirement basket for you to live on and for you to sustain this multi-decade, retirement scenario.
0: So if I'm worried about a tax situation, I guess this, Sam, goes into a, this is why we talk plan all the time and purpose determines placement all the time, is because this becomes a domino effect, that Social Security sometimes has worked so much in a silo that we don't use it as a strategy that can have a domino effect on everything else.
1: Yeah, I mean, the goal isn't necessarily to just get the biggest Social Security check that you can. It's a part of the overall plan. I mean, it has to be, we have to weave this into the plan. And Andy, we see it all the time where people will be like, oh, if I don't take Social Security now, then, you know, I'm not going to get it. Yeah. I'm never going to get it. So, I think people look at it too much as how much am I going to get versus how does it fit in my overall income plan?
2: Well, it's also changed in thought process, I think, because people, when it started, people had pensions. That was their primary source of income when they retired.
0: Yeah.
2: Social Security was just supposed to be this side deal for people that were sick or people that didn't have any, you know, benefits of any kind, that didn't work perhaps. And so it was a very different thought process about the money. Now it's like, hey, I had this money taken out of my paycheck. I want my money. And for a lot of people, you know, they have no pensions. Most people have no pensions. And so consequently, Social Security has become that pension sort of mentality, I think. And that has changed the way people look at it. And so consequently, that's the, I'm entitled to that money. I've been putting in this money, and therefore I want the most money that I can get out of it. But I definitely hear people say all the time, oh my gosh, I've got to take it at 62. Excuse me, at 62, otherwise I'm not going to get it, or at, you know, whatever. So I think there's a multitude of things that we have to look at and discuss as we go through Social Security, because, you know, perhaps you have some health considerations that we need to take into account. Well, let's start it sooner. Perhaps we start her Social Security if she has benefits. Let his continue to grow, because it's likely that she will outlive, you know, her husband. So
1: the difference in age between spouses is huge.
2: It's huge.
1: It's a big contributing factor to when you should take it.
2: There's just different ways that we need to look at it. It's not just the arbitrary, turn it on at 62 and let's be done.
1: Or get the maximum you can.
2: Right.
0: There's break-even strategies on this too, right? I mean, sometimes the major mistake for couples is that they don't strategize on this, and he says, I'm going to take it now, and she says, well, I'll take it whenever, and by the time they get to the point, they go, man, why didn't we think about this stuff?
1: Well, and you mentioned, Brad, that there's break-even strategies. It's like, I think one of the other things that happens is that people have this misconception that somehow the Social Security fund is quote-unquote their money. Well, I paid into the system my entire life. I want to get my money back. The reality of Social Security, I've said this many times on the television show, mm-hmm. is Social Security is a pay-as-you-go system. Your money that you put into Social Security has been gone for years, because current deposits into Social Security are used to fund the retirements of current retirees. There is no your money in Social Security. That's one of the reasons why we're concerned about it being able to weakening, because there's less and less people working to support more and more people retiring. So you need to stop this thought process that you're going to get your money. You don't have any money in Social Security, and you never have.
0: 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When we talk about those tax strategies too, we often offer dualtaxtest.com. If that's an easy landing spot for you, it's the calculator that Sam and Andy have put together to give you an idea of all the money that you've put away that Uncle Sam wants back at a later date. How do we strategize to keep more of that in our pocket? We spent a lot of time talking about financial side. 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
0: So glad you're with us on Your Retirement Radio. Brad Johansson along with the gang at Dual Financial Strategies, Sam, Andy, and Luke. So glad you are with us. Reach out anytime, 866-203-7486, to put together your retirement lifestyle plan at Dual Financial Strategies. All right, I talked finances, but real life that goes along with this. And Sam, you kind of mentioned in the last segment that the age between couples matters. We're going to go into six tips for older adults who are entering now the dating world. Hello.
1: It happens.
0: The first tip on this, Sam, is take time discussing finances. Is it something that we kind of, I don't know, stay away from because we go, I don't want to get into this?
1: Well, you know, it's interesting to us because we meet every age, every type of person possible. But we do find that more and more Americans are, you know, they get divorced after a long period of time. They get widowed after a long period of time, or they're just waiting longer to get into a relationship. But money can be hard to talk about. I mean, money can be particularly hard to talk about for a new couple,
0: mm-hmm.
1: each of them coming from a former couple right. scenario.
0: Right, right.
2: I mean, I just had this scenario come up where one of our clients' parents was in that situation. He yeah. started dating another woman, and they were dating for quite a while, ended up buying a house together, and then yeah. he died.
1: Yeah.
2: And it was a situation that had
1: to be. And it's stuff you got to talk about.
2: It is.
1: But we do find that it's not uncommon in that scenario for people to hide their finances from each other.
4: Right.
1: Or sometimes we'll also see, to be perfectly blunt about it, we'll see a we will see a savings disparity, let's say, where yeah. one will have yeah. significantly more than the other one. And I'll be 100% honest about this. Many, many times when we see this, especially in the scenario of a widow, the woman in the new relationship has significantly more money than the man does. So you need to take time. You need to talk about these things. You need to, I mean, you don't have to, you know, you don't have to share your account balances on a first date or anything like that. But as it becomes more serious, you do need to have honest conversations about money, about income, and spending habits and debt are important. I mean, Andy, you have your own personal story. This obviously didn't happen at later life, and it's happened at a very younger age for you. But your first husband,
2: yes,
1: had a little spending issue,
2: yes,
1: and had zero savings issue, and you didn't know that until
2: no, I
1: later
2: mean,
1: on.
2: You know, it was never talked about, never alluded to.
1: Yep.
2: The image that was portrayed,
1: don't ask, don't tell,
2: was very different than the reality of the situation, and you know, when we're looking at homes, we're looking at this, and then all of a sudden come to find out he couldn't qualify
1: yeah,
2: for anything.
1: All of a sudden his credit score is,
2: you know,
1: 400.
2: My credit score is fine, and his was not, and it was a very awkward situation at that point in time, and he got quite growly about it. So, poor Sam, poor you. You had to deal with me coming out of that yeah. situation.
1: Yeah, like, I promise you I'm okay, but
2: well,
1: the first I've ever been with it required, said I had to reply on my credit report, I think.
0: I mean, that that goes into tip number two, which is actually protecting assets, right? Because There has to be an understanding, and there's a trust level on this when you go through something like that. As, all right, am I going to be okay? Do I need to make sure that, because someone may say, hey, you want to co-sign a loan with me on something like this? Protecting the assets becomes significant.
4: Yeah, we have to be so careful about, you know, keeping things separate, probably while you're not married.
1: Yeah, for sure. Yeah.
4: I mean, until
1: the early stages, yeah.
4: Yeah, when you're in the early stages of a relationship like that, co-signing on a loan, you know, adding somebody to an account before you may know, like Andy was just talking about, what their financial situation is like, because all of a sudden you add this person to an account and then you realize, oh, they owe some back taxes. Well, where do you think that money's going to come from?
1: Yeah, exactly.
2: You're probably joined at the hip.
4: Probably that joint account that now
2: 100%.
4: You're now listed on.
1: Yeah.
4: So, you know, you need to start talking about these things. You need to protect the money. You know, don't make these large financial commitments before you're ultimately comfortable with it.
2: Well, and I think the other thing that has to come up is that oftentimes what we hear from new relationships or a later relationship is that I still want my money to go to my kids.
1: Yes.
2: And so, you know, estate planning, I want this portion to go here. I want this portion to go to here. Well, and if you're married, then there's a community property mm-hmm. component to this as well, where your spouse is the first beneficiary always. And so again, this requires further conversation and further transparency when you're going through this to make sure everyone is on board with what's going on. And including the kids, I think it's important.
1: Yeah.
4: I think documenting your intentions in that scenario becomes way more important because all of a sudden the kids are expecting to get the money and the spouse is like, no, I'm getting the money. We're married. We've talked about this.
1: Yeah.
4: And now there's a big fight.
2: Yeah.
1: Well, and I think you have to be careful about this too, because it's not uncommon in that scenario. We've all seen this happen before where people have met later in life. It's after previous marriages, or like I said, you're a widow, you're a widower, whatever the case might be. But they're not really looking to jump into a married situation. But they would like to have a partner in life.
4: Mm-hmm.
1: Well, there's that old thing called common law marriage.
2: That's true.
1: And all of a sudden, you've been in this relationship, sharing finances, sharing a home, et cetera, et cetera, et cetera, for years. But you think, well, I'm fine because, you know, I always said everything was going to go to my kids. But now all of a sudden, something happens. Yep. And hello, attorneys, hello, court, because now we've got this massive fight on our hands. Right. And I think it's absolutely imperative, Brad, that they make sure the estate planning I's are dotted and T's are crossed correctly so that we don't have problems later on.
0: So we talked Social Security in the first segment as well. This now has an impact later in life. And if you're going back to those who still had pensions, it's Social Security, pensions, health care, and taxes. When you start mixing this, when we tell couples to plan together, so if you're in the midst of this and trying to figure that out, you have to have an understanding. We may need to have some talks about how this all plays together financially for us on a lot of different levels to make the plan work.
1: Oh, for sure. And Social Security is one of the interesting ones, specifically for, and I think this is probably what happened more often with women. But you know, there's specific Social Security rules that, if you were married, if you have been divorced for a certain period of time, you can still claim, and you're not remarried, you can still claim off of an ex-spouse. But you want to be very clear about that. And it's hard because it's almost like you're breaking this down into just a money thing, but you're really not. You're looking out for your own long-term best interest. Because I mean, again, I'm just going to be blunt about this. If you've got an ex-spouse that was a high-income earner and is maxed out on Social Security benefits that you're going to receive, and you are now with someone who was not a high-income earner, it would receive half of the Social Security benefits that your ex-husband was going to receive, and then all of a sudden you don't even realize these things happen, and you just make this decision to jump into this relationship. Well, in dollars and cents perspectives, you could be significantly shortchanging yourself. So knowing the rules about the way these things happen is absolutely paramount to you. That's why we encourage people to come in for a retirement lifestyle review, to visit with us, to talk to us about these things, because if we can even educate you to keep you from making a mistake, we feel like that is of great benefit and value.
0: I mean, obviously there are red flags any time that you begin something with someone where the questions start, hey, could I borrow a little bit here? Could I borrow a little bit there? And the understanding that I think later in life, we hope that we get a little bit wiser, trying to figure out what we should be paying attention to. And this isn't just for people dating in older in life. This is for people who are handling accounts and understanding, you know what, we haven't talked about this before. So I kind of want to go into how this is universal, even within meetings of discovery or starting to plan as to whether or not we're going to work together is, hey, I do all of this myself, so you don't need to talk to her about this. Or conversely, she does all of this himself, I don't need to talk to him about this. There needs to be some sort of transparency. And Sam, we'll go back to the psychological financial on this and understanding that we have to probably get to some transparency talks on finances that maybe we haven't had before. Because if we're going to make this work, this is a long-term family relationship.
1: Yeah, 100%. I mean, it's everything is long-term. It's regardless of how much time you have left, it's still long-term within the context of a relationship together. So, yes, I think the bottom line here is you just have to talk through this. You have to talk about it. You have to have active, significant, purposeful conversations regarding how does this all look. And it's hard. You know, it's hard to do. I'm not going to minimize that. I get it. It's very difficult. One of the most difficult things that people ever have to talk about is money. And oh boy, now you're in this new relationship and you know, you've got to talk about these tough subjects, but it's still so necessary because you've worked your entire lives. You were probably with another person for a significant portion of your life. You have to still look at your life in that context and say, all right, yes, I'm going to spend time with this other person, but what does this look like within the context of what I've done in the past?
0: It's difficult for many, but the idea is this is something you probably could use professionals on who have seen it before, seen just about everything before, and done it hundreds, nay, I say maybe thousands of times. Dual Financial Strategies put together all of this for you at 866-203-7486. 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A toddler accidentally shreds $2,000 in cash and somehow the family gets every penny back. Now, in retirement, not every mistake is a do-over. 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
0: Welcome back to Your Retirement Radio. Brad Johansson, Sam Duell, Andy Duell, Luke Van Abel. Duell Financial Strategies. Reach out, would you? 866-203-7486 for your retirement lifestyle plan. Ever seen this video? A dad shocked as he discovers that while he was out of the room, his three-year-old daughter turned nearly $2,000 in cash into a little, say we, arts and crafts project. Little Amelia gets a hold of a stack of cash, cuts up $1,800 before anyone notices.
1: Oops.
0: Thankfully, after showing the bank the video of the money massacre, the family's reimbursed and all is well. But we aren't as lucky to get our money back in a lot of retirement mistakes that just can't be fixed. I guess we go back to what we've been chatting about, both in segment one and segment two, with Social Security and the people who are anxious to do it. Now, is there a do-over time limit on this? But even in that time limit, it can cost you if you start collecting. Why is there no do-over in Social Security? And why can't we get advice from the Social Security office on how we're supposed to do this?
1: Well, you can't get advice from Social Security office because they don't do that. That's not something that they are allowed to do. So you are, without the proper professionals in place that know and understand Social Security at a very deep level, you are on your own as far as Social Security decisions are concerned. All the folks at Social Security can do is to take direction from you and to implement as per your direction. So advice is not something that they can do. They can't tell you to take it as a certain age. They can't tell you. They could tell you the difference in benefits between taking it at 62 and 67, but you can see that yourself at the Social Security website. So once you take Social Security, you have 1 year. You have 365 days to rescind that and to reset the switch. Now, if you do that, you will have to pay them back. So
0: that's the problem.
1: If you take Social Security for 11 months and you've collected, $30,000, and then you say, you know what, I made a mistake. I shouldn't have taken this at this age in time. I want to reset. They will say, yes, that's fine. You can reset and you can claim it at a later date, but you do need to send us a check like yesterday for our 30 grand that we have given you. So, make sure this is one of those classic scenarios where you want to measure it twice and cut it once. You take it too early, something changes, you're locked in. You can't change it.
0: All right, let's talk about investments. I'm too aggressive. I'm too conservative. And we talk about this a lot when we're moving from this accumulation to this distribution phase. And 2026 with its market volatility, geopolitical situations that we're dealing with, tariffs, war. How are we supposed to be looking at this, and can my investment strategies be fixed?
4: Yeah, they absolutely can. And we see this all the time when people come in to visit with us where they are taking so much more risk than they think they are. Or in some cases, they're taking much less risk. Maybe there was a market event years ago and they decided to pull back and they just haven't made the change again to kind of step back in to even take a moderate amount of risk. It is so important. And this can be fixed through just rebalancing. This can be fixed with you're now retired. And instead of being limited to a few dozen different mutual funds inside of your 401k account, now that 401k goes to an IRA and you've got a plethora of different investments, so many different investments that you'd likely be overwhelmed. And now you can layer in diversification. Now you can focus on income. Now we can make sure that your risk is dialed in to what you as a household, you as an individual are ultimately comfortable with, so that you can remove that pit in your stomach, that churning in your stomach, thinking about, well, now I'm not working, now I'm not making contributions. what happens if the market corrects when I'm taking too much risk? I don't want to be in a position where I'm forced to go back to work. You need to look at these things. You need to have conversations about your risk now, what you're comfortable with, and make sure your portfolios are lining up with that and that you're taking an appropriate level of risk for the amount of return that you're ultimately getting.
0: Yeah, I love that. And you guys adjust on the risk all the time to understand that the feeling is different than the capacity. And I love how you're constantly in assessment of that risk and where we are right now. I want to talk taxes. DualTaxTest.com is where we always send you on this. In accumulation, guys, we hear from advisors who are saying you don't need to worry about your taxes now. Your RMDs aren't for another 10 years. This is probably one of the greatest mistakes that we make in not strategizing on our tax situation and waiting too long to do so.
2: 100%. I mean, we hear it all the time at classes. Oh, I wish I would have known this information 10 years ago, 15 yeah. years ago. And the reality of the situation is, you have time. You can plan for taxes. You can look at what the current tax laws are and use those to your advantage the best that you can. And so if that means that you wait to turn on Social Security and maybe you tap into your IRA so that you're using that money, reducing what your required minimum distribution is going to be potentially later on, I don't know. That's one strategy. I can think of a dozen. So it is a matter of looking at where you're at right now. But if you're waiting and just, I mean, the mantra has been, oh, don't worry, you'll be in a lower tax bracket when you retire. We don't see that. We don't see that because you have come to enjoy the lifestyle that you can afford to do. And so at that point in time, who wants to take a pay cut? At that, you're living the life that you want to. For the most part, people that are walking into retirement have enjoyed the retirement, or excuse me, they've enjoyed the money that they've been making. And then we have to take into account, especially if you're a good saver, now you've got to turn around and start taking money out that's 100% taxable unless you have done a Roth IRA, which many of you weren't given that option for a very long time. So most of your money is in a traditional IRA or going to be in a traditional IRA, which means it's 100% taxable. So just because people have said it for years doesn't mean that it's true, unfortunately. Most people that we sit down with and talk to are in the same tax bracket, and in some cases maybe even higher when you start taking your required minimum distributions. So, yes, now is the time to plan when you have the time, not when you're up against the wall and you have no time and you can't control what the government potentially does with tax rates.
0: Love that. Next one is what I usually call the junk drawer, keeping accounts everywhere and saying, yeah, I know I've got stuff. I'm not quite sure where it is. I'm not sure where it matters. This goes back to your book straight on, Sam, Purpose Determines Placement.
1: Yeah, for sure. It just, you have to be organized on these things. And this is probably one of the things we see often and that people request help with when you come in for your retirement lifestyle review is consolidation, where you're working, but you're retiring, you've got your 401k. And then you worked at a previous job, but when you left there 10 years ago, you left your 401k behind. And you've never touched it. You've never reallocated it. You've never reset it. You've never done anything. Oh, and then you've got that other IRA that for you and your spouse that you both started 15 years ago. And then, yeah, that's right. That one time I left that job and I rolled that IRA to my buddy that worked at the local bank. And I'm not doing anything. So you're sitting there with multiple different accounts, all under the same tax classification. You don't have any idea what any of them are doing. You don't know how they interrelate to each other. You don't know if they're good, bad, or indifferent because you've never had anyone that wanted to sit down and was willing to take the time, the effort, the energy, and have the expertise to be able to look at all of them collectively to tell you about them. Because, you know, your buddy at the bank didn't want to look at the one that the other advisor was doing because, you know, he didn't like him. And he's like, well, I can't help you with the 401k because there's nothing I can do there. So that's one of the things that we invite you to come in at. Let's look and see what your coat closet looks like. Are you scattered? Are you fractured? Are you overlapping things? I think, Luke, probably one of the biggest tokens of value that we offer to people when they come in is just that opportunity to sit with one of us for 60 minutes and even get your house in order. We have a lot of comments where people say, hey, just the process of you doing your intake form made me consider some things and kind of pull some things together that I've been meaning to do.
4: Right.
1: But just hadn't done them yet.
4: Yep.
0: Yeah. I love it. We don't have a whole lot of time. 866-203-7486. Can you guys address both the overspending and underspending because of fear kind of things before we go to break?
4: Probably the most common one in our area is the underspending, believe it or not. For those of you that have just been diligent savers and investors for years, your strategy going into retirement is, well, if I don't spend the money, I will not run out of money. And that's kind of an awful way to go.
1: It's valid. It's true.
4: It's true. It's absolutely
1: true. Not particularly enjoyable.
4: I mean, we say all the time, and I think, you know, there's so many insecurities around money, and coming in to talk to a financial advisor can be overwhelming. And I think one of the fears is that, you know, someone like us is just going to say, well, you can't spend money on that, or you can't do that, and you've got to live on less. It's quite the opposite. For many of you, we are going to be encouraging you to spend money and to take out more income.
1: Yeah.
4: Because if you don't, you're going to gift it to somebody else, or the kids are going to get it, and then they'll spend it a lot easier than you will. So, you know, having a plan for income, having a plan for all your assets, but having a plan for the income that you need is really important, because if that foundation is in place, if that mailbox money coming in every single month is there to cover your bills, to cover your lifestyle, then there's less for you to have to worry about.
0: Let's put the whole thing together. There's so many mistakes that can be avoided with planning, like your retirement lifestyle plan. And for many of you, this has kind of become appointment radio for you. Grateful for that. Because you like to listen to see whether you're missing something, because you haven't put a plan together. Let this be the day that you do that. 866-203-7486. You do something for yourself and say, I'm finally going to put this retirement lifestyle plan together. And maybe just a second opinion is what you've been looking for. 866-203-7486. We're going to go beyond the numbers and focus on Sam stuff, which is purpose. 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
0: So glad you're with us on your retirement radio. Brad Johansen with Sam Duell, Andy Duell, Luke Van Abel. 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It's your time. Today is your day. 866-203-7486. We've seen some retirees struggle after leaving work. I mean, and there's an identity thing. It's not necessarily just because of the money. They lose a little bit of structure. You know, you see the same people every day, so you start relationships fracture maybe a little bit. And definitely that this is who I am. This is my identity. That's what your 30, 40 years at something has provided. Kiplinger recently published an article, Lost Your Spark, 6 Ways to Break Out of a Retirement Funk is the article. Gets me thinking, is retirement more than just dollars and cents? I'm kind of rhetorical on that because I know it's much more than dollars and cents. And Sam, even with your billboards, we're getting too young for you these days. We are in a really different work phase where I don't want this identity anymore. It doesn't feel good to go to work anymore, and I want something else. And that decision may be coming in a hurry. I'm going to retire now, but I haven't really planned for what retirement looks like because suddenly my plans have changed. Take me through this feelings part of it, because this is kind of what you love, Sam, on how do I adjust? Who am I, and can I be a different person in retirement, or do I have to be a different person in retirement?
1: I think that's the beauty of retirement, is that you get to be whatever you want to be. And what you said earlier is so true. It's like retirement isn't just about dollars and cents. The dollars and cents that you have saved are there to support and to work to provide you the retirement lifestyle that you choose. That's what they're there for. And whatever that retirement lifestyle is, it's yours. You own it, and you're allowed to own it. We encourage that. And we also know that one of the most difficult questions we ask people sometimes is, what's your retirement look like? Paint me a picture of your retirement lifestyle plan. What is your retirement going to be like? And sometimes people have difficulty doing that. They just know that they want to be retired. They don't necessarily know what that retirement is going to look like. So unfortunately, without having the foundational aspect of having a very good self-understanding of what retirement looks like, then we get into where people start feeling restless. They feel unfulfilled. They feel like they failed at something. Yeah. We want to assure you those feelings are 100% natural. Many people go through them. Acknowledge them. Show yourself that they exist. And work through them, because retirement is 180 degrees polar opposite than what you've ever done before. You have to define it. That's why I named the book Purpose Determines Placement, because whatever your retirement purpose is, that's going to determine the placement of everything else in your life. But that's why it's crucial. And Luke and Andy, you can jump in and talk about, you know, your own personal experiences with this with people that have come to visit us. But that's why it's crucial that you have a solid understanding of what your retirement is going to look like before you start worrying about how you're going to finance it.
4: Yeah, I think after you acknowledge, like you said, Sam, what you're feeling, it's important that we reconnect with maybe a more purposeful time of our life. And that could have been at work. And obviously it's going to look different now because you're not working anymore. But what aspect of the work or what aspect of volunteering or some sort of hobby was most meaningful to you? And I think that might give you some direction and meaning in a place that you can work off of to go back to. It might be relationships.
1: Mm-hmm.
4: You know, you lose the relationships at work, but are there other relationships now that you can be intentional about, whether it's reaching out to a loved one or getting together for breakfast or, I don't know, combining a hobby and a relationship together to make the most of that time together so you're not just sitting at home wallowing and looking at yourself in the mirror going, what's going on here?
1: Yeah.
2: Well, I think you
1: social
2: do,
1: connections, Anne?
2: Well, yeah, I was just going to say you do build these social connections with people at work. And if you – and there's no reason why you can't continue to meet your – you know, former colleagues for
4: right.
2: lunch. I mean, there's no reason that you can't meet with them outside of work hours and continue that relationship if you enjoyed it a lot. And I think that's a lot. I mean, God, Sam, what was that show? Was it Blue Zones or something that we watched?
4: Blue Blood?
2: No, the one that talked about.
0: Oh,
2: all
0: I know what you're talking about. Blue Zones,
2: the
0: areas where people live long.
2: Yeah. And the biggest thing that they talked about were all of the similarities, because the diets were not the same between these areas.
1: Right.
2: The similarities were that all of these people had massive, not massive groups, but they had very, very close connections between these like other people within their area.
1: Social network.
2: Social networks. And they all had purpose. They, a lot of them gardened, a lot of them did, you know, physical activity to whatever degree. I mean, the one that was in the Mediterranean, these people were climbing stairs constantly.
1: Yeah.
2: You know, and I look at us in the United States, and here we are building homes to create as flat of an area as we can.
1: Yeah.
2: And yet the thing that's keeping these people going is that they're climbing stairs and they're exercising, they're bending down and they're gardening and they're being social with other people.
1: So you're telling me the social thing is what's going to make me die younger?
0: Sam, I think what may make you die is that you are forced to talk to people more than you want to talk to people.
1: I guess we can just probably, since we're on the topic, we can probably just admit this publicly. Not that people don't know a lot of this already, but most people think that because of
2: what we do,
1: because of what we do, because of radio, because of television, because of billboards, because of everything, because our face voice is every place, they think that I'm just like this absolute flitting about social butterfly, and
2: the opposite
1: and
2: is
1: nothing
2: true.
1: Could be further from the truth. Mm-hmm. I am as hardcore introvert as they come.
0: But here's the interesting thing, though, as we kind of talk about this, and you're gonna. Man, you deal with a lot of folks. So, but the idea, and you can correct me if I'm wrong, but I've seen it a bunch. And Sam and I are about the same age. I'm older than the other two of you. The idea that when people say, you know what, I'm done, and they really are done, they just sit and do nothing and don't find purpose, they're done pretty quick.
1: Yeah,
0: meaning,
1: for sure.
0: Oh my gosh, he died? What was he doing? He was doing nothing. Us finding another purpose is, I think, paramount to us continuing to succeed at whatever is next after this long-term work thing that we called that was who our identity was.
1: Mm-hmm. Well, purpose. You got to have a purpose. And, Brad, you referenced, like, and we see this. It's sadly, I can't even tell you the number of people that I've seen over the last 25 years that worked hard, 35, 40 years, you know, busted their hump in the mill or whatever they were doing. And then they just stopped doing everything.
0: Yeah.
1: And went into retirement. And yes, all of a sudden we're getting the notification 2 years after retirement that, you know, old Bill ain't with us anymore. And so you can't just come to this shuddering stop, because it's not just the physical stuff. I mean, Andy can tell you, I do not get up every morning with goosebumps thinking about going and working out. Not my deal. I don't like it. I'm perfectly fine with not exercising again ever. But I also know that it's not an option for me. And Brad, you talked about how you and I are about the same age. We're in that mid-60s area. Man, the older you get, the harder it is to not exercise, because the body don't work the same, and it doesn't recover the same. But you do find, and as much as I hate to admit this, I do find that when I work out and when I do remain active, I feel better about it, but I'm an idiot. So I still have to push myself to go and do it. I'm like, I'll feel better if I go do that, but I don't want to.
2: Do it anyway.
1: It's the dumbest thing ever.
2: Look,
0: all of this is discipline. In wrapping up everything that we've talked about today, it is creating a strategy and then understanding there are things that are really hard for us to do that are easier for other people to do. That if we engage, and that is putting together a retirement lifestyle plan, that all of this becomes a discipline for the next 30 years. And I'll say this and let you help me close this out. Whatever we're doing in your retirement lifestyle plan is not a set it and forget it thing.
1: No, it's not. But you know what? It all starts with you. On all of our shows, on television, on billboards, we're talking about you. We're talking about your retirement, not your buddy's retirement, not your brother-in-law's retirement, nobody else's retirement, but yours. And that said, the responsibility falls on you to get started. I want you to pick up the phone. 866-203-7486. Brad will give it to you again before we leave. Would you please go now and pick up the phone and do this for you? Do it for your family. You've been thinking about this. You've been procrastinating about this. You've listened to us for years. You've watched us on television every weekend. Call us right now.
0: Hey, retiring's easy. Staying retired is a lot harder. And understanding that you have to have a plan that's going to work for a lot of years makes a big difference. How about getting started now? 866-203-7486. Guys, it was great spending time with you. Hey, for all you listeners, it's great spending time with you. We'll do that on TV. We'll do that on radio. Let's do it in the office and create a relationship that's going to last, because you now know your money's going to last until your last breath. Thanks for being with us. Can't wait to see you in the office. We'll see you right back here next time on Your Retirement Radio. Bye-bye for now.
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11: The experts, they put together a list of 11 things that men who are terrible to live with almost always do. But really, if you do these things when you're living with another person, you suck no matter what your sex is.
1: Okay, what are we talking about?
11: All right.
1: Here? Yeah.
11: So here are the 11 things men who are genuinely terrible to live with almost always do at home. Never clean up after themselves.
1: Well, a woman could do that.
11: Exactly.
1: Too. Yeah. Right.
11: Forget to replace the toilet paper.
1: Again, a woman could do that too.
11: Never restocks the snacks. They finish up the groceries. But you never replace them. You leave empties behind.
1: That's not fun. Shouldn't do that.
11: Right.
1: But also a woman can do that.
11: Create constant tension with your mood.
1: Mm.
11: Again, it goes both ways, right?
1: It sure does.
11: You leave the lights on in every room.
1: I admit that I'm bad at that.
11: Yeah.
1: I can fully admit my fault there.
11: Show little to no empathy.
1: It's not good. You should be empathetic.
11: Use someone else's things without asking.
1: Refuse to
11: communicate effectively about problems.
1: Such as people using your stuff without asking.
11: Blame others for your mistakes.
1: It's your fault that I'm like
11: Leave
1: this.
11: The oven dirty after cooking. And forget to prep meals, relying on someone else in the home for dinner planning. They never take initiative.
1: Now, all of this is true. I just don't know why they singled out men.
11: Yes. It should be anyone who you live with that does these 11 things are terrible to live with.
1: Because I know for a fact that women are not, like, don't just not do these things.
11: Right, these are not exclusive to dudes.
1: Not even
11: It's
1: close.
11: Everybody.
1: Right.
11: If you do any of these things, you suck to live with.
1: Yeah, exactly. Yeah.
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2: Talking again, I'm Paul Stevens, Fox News. A U.S. delegation led by Vice President J.D. Vance now in Switzerland for talks with Iran. Both sides continuing efforts to reach a broader peace deal following the signing of a temporary memorandum of understanding. This coming as Iran says it's closed the Strait of Hormuz. The U.S. denies that, and the president now threatening to impose tolls if peace is not finalized.
3: President Trump telling Fox News that the U.S. may take over the strait in the future if they have to and collect tolls. The president described this as the United States being the guardian angel of the Strait of Hormuz and the Middle East. And the president said ultimately that would involve the U.S. taking 20% of the oil that passes through the strait. This comes in reaction to the Iranians saying they will close the Strait of Hormuz in response to Israeli strikes against Hezbollah in Lebanon. President Trump tells Fox News he spoke with Iranian officials overnight and said, you close it and you won't have a country. He went on to tell these officials, you won't even make it back to your effing country.
2: And that's Fox's Trey Yingst in Tel Aviv. Could ICE be changing its name to NICE?
4: The question posed to respondents on President Trump's Truth Social website asked, should ICE, Immigration and Customs Enforcement, be changed to NICE, National Immigration and Customs Enforcement? In the post, President Trump said, ICE has been abused by fake news media at levels never seen before. He called ICE great patriots who do a fantastic job. The president said the name change would totally discombobulate crooked, dishonest, and unpatriotic reporters and journalists who'd have to say, we went to a NICE facility today, or NICE agents have deported a violent drug dealer. The president suggested the name change would make the fake news media go totally crazy. Deborah Valentine, Fox News.
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2: Tragedy unfolding during a Goose concert in New York City's Madison Square Garden last night. NYPD saying a 51-year-old man fell from an elevated position inside the arena, later pronounced dead at a nearby hospital. Authorities not releasing details about how far he fell or what may have led up to that. A handful of folks, including a former Olympian, have been arrested for allegedly vandalizing the newly renovated Lincoln Memorial Reflecting Pool in D.C.
7: Olympian arrested for allegedly vandalizing the recently renovated pool here in the nation's capital. 67-year-old David Hearn, a three-time Olympic canoeist, claims he was just cycling by when he noticed a piece of the pool's liner floating in the water, but apparently authorities didn't buy his story, and now they're accusing him of being one of several individuals trying to sabotage the project with

0: pair of arrests so far. In fact, the president said as much in a post to Truth Social announcing, quote, many additional people have been arrested for having to do with this disgraceful vandalism of our beautiful reflecting pool. What these terrible vandals have done is a true affront to both Presidents George Washington and Abraham Lincoln and should be dealt with accordingly.
1: And that's Fox's Kevin Corrigan, D.C. That recently restored reflecting pool is being repaired after algae and coating issues emerged with crews racing to fix it before the 4th of July celebrations. A former mob enforcer turned New Jersey council member, now arrested again on a slew of charges, including extortion and corruption. Councilman John Alite is accused of granting loans outside of the maximum legal rate and then threatening borrowers who fell behind on payments. His past connections to organized crime well documented, including his former role as a top enforcer for the Gotti crime family. I'm Paul Stevens, and this is Fox News.
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4: There is something he is doing now that the Treasury Secretary, Scott Bessent, was not doing last week. Which is sort of saying, well, in their heart of hearts, people know. Scott Bessent, who I generally like, but man, I was getting nervous about him a couple weeks ago. He was like, well, in their heart of hearts, people feel pretty good about the economy. No, they don't, dude. You got it. You have to confront that. Mm-hmm. And gas prices are front and center for everybody as a gauge of how they are doing personally. That's a real thing that you have to confront.
3: Right after Clay and Buck on WTAQ. Now, back to Pete.
5: Well, I can wait if you'd like to write another. I certainly don't need you to give my messages to Jack. Just trying to help. I'm seeing him later. You're seeing him later? Well, he's going to call me if it's not too late. Ah, ha, ha. Well, don't hold your breath. Well, I'm a big girl. I think I can make my own decisions about Jack. Erica, how dumb do you think I am? Don't answer that.
6: I feel like I'm connected to Susan Lucci. My college girlfriend used to invite me over to her house during lunchtime to study, if you know what I mean, and watch all my children. I became friends with Walt Willey, who played Jackson Montgomery, Erica Kane's husband on All My Children.
7: Yes.
6: I love our next guest. Let's welcome in the queen of daytime television. Her new book is entitled La Lucci. It is Susan Lucci. Oh, my God. You never age. It's incredible. You look exactly the same.
7: Thank you very much. Thank you, P. I'm so happy to talk to you.
6: Oh, my gosh. I sent Walt a text and said that we're going to be talking to you, and this is his text back. Tell Susan I love her and I miss all of her. I love that last line. I miss all of her.
7: We worked together a lot, and please give him my love, too.
6: Oh, my gosh.
7: He was the best. He's, you know, then you're friends with him. He's so funny.
6: Oh, my God. He's so funny. That's why we connected
7: and
6: right
7: quick.
6: Away. Yes. Very quick.
7: Mm-hmm.
6: I looked up how many husbands, because you were married to Jackson Montgomery, I think twice, right? Did you marry him twice or was it
7: well,
6: one?
7: I was married to his brother for a while.
6: No, you were.
7: And then Jack.
6: Uh-huh.
7: And then Jack and I were engaged at the end of the show.
6: Okay.
7: But he had enough with me.
6: Okay.
7: And he was running out the door. And I was going to go after him. But I was in the crosshairs of a rifle from some unknown person. So we don't know what happened.
6: You had 10 husbands in 40 years, is that right?
7: Yes. Some of them doubled up.
6: Okay. It's so funny when you say it out loud. It really is.
7: I know.
6: Susan, when you spend 4 decades on a show, you said, and these are your own words, it felt like a divorce when the show ended.
7: It did. It felt like a divorce, a bad divorce that I didn't see coming.
6: Yeah.
7: I mean, nobody saw it coming.
6: Every single day you played Erica Kane, and the next day after it ended, you didn't. How did that transition work out in your life? That must have been hard.
7: That's what a good way you put that. It's true. I had spent my whole adult life playing Erica Kane, much to my joy. The part was phenomenal. The writing was phenomenal. The cast and crew. I mean, we were, you know, having a wonderful time all that time. And yes, I wondered, how is this going to be now? And I was worried, would I ever work again?
8: Mm-hmm.
7: And I think that's kind of normal with actors. They,
8: sure.
7: You know,
8: right.
7: Comes with the territory.
8: Right.
7: It was a genuine worry. And, but then, and I started to think, so now I'm not Erica Kane, and so will people just think whatever happened to Erica Kane, whatever happened to Susan Lucci? And then I started to say to myself, you know, when a musician doesn't put out an album for a couple of years, they're still a good musician. If a mechanic, the garage closes, he's still a good mechanic. And so I was able to talk myself, you know, out of the dark place,
8: mm-hmm.
7: and realize that, you know, I'm still an actress, you know, I still can work.
6: You're very honest in your book about loss. I mean, talking about a job like this after 40 years, that's a huge loss. It's like a death in the family. You talk mm-hmm. about the death of your husband, your mother. You're very honest about loss.
7: Yes, I am, and that makes me happy to be honest about it. And it connects us, you know, to tell our stories to each other. You know, we're all in this together, really. It's part of the human condition.
6: Right.
7: And so I tell the specific details of, you know, my going through these things and choices that I made. I think that other people will read it. I hope people feel when they're going through these things that they're not alone.
6: Right.
7: That they can read it. And kind of like when you read a novel, you get attached to certain characters, you recognize
6: sure.
7: certain things, you relate, but you're also on another level filling in the blanks with your life and your experiences. And that's what I hope people will take away, whatever is, you know, relatable to them.
6: Right.
7: And,
6: right.
7: You know, see how somebody else has gone through.
6: I miss the daily soap operas because people grew up with you. I grew up with you. I mean, I have so many wonderful memories, college, watching all my children and soap operas.
7: Thank you.
6: My son is a junior in college right now. He doesn't even know what a soap opera is.
7: Yeah. So
6: that's sad.
7: There used to be 12 on, and now there are maybe four,
6: yeah.
7: maybe five now. And I have to really bravo to CBS for backing a brand new soap and bringing on Beyond the Gates, which is brand new. I mean, they are recognizing that the audience is hungry for this kind of storytelling.
6: Mm-hmm. We're talking with Susan Lucci, who played Erica Kane. I looked this up. You didn't have a twin, but you kind of did. It was 2005. You also played Jane Campbell, a woman that had plastic surgery. So you kind of played a twin. Is that right?
7: Yes. The first one was my long-lost sister, Silver. Silver Kane.
6: I apologize. So Silver Kane. Okay.
7: Yeah, I think Kane was the last name was Kane, but she was Silver anyhow. And then, yes, one of the last storylines, and I will just tell you right now, the one I liked least in all that time, the only one I didn't like that of a storyline, was playing this woman who had had plastic surgery mm-hmm. to pass herself off as Erica Kane. I think we all like to feel like we're unique.
6: Oh, yeah, right.
7: It was not fun.
6: How many times did you die over the years? How many times did Erica Kane die over the years?
7: Oh, Erica didn't die. She
6: presumed dead. How's that?
7: Presumed dead. She was injured. She was close to death. But
6: in a coma. How many times in a coma?
7: Just once. That sounds very isolated.
6: You can't even say that with a straight face. That's what I love.
7: I know.
6: Oh, my gosh.
7: Yeah, but she was involved in some other people's demise.
6: When you talk about soap opera, you have to bring up Agnes Nixon, who you worked with. What a legend. Did you walk into her office every once in a while and say, hey, I got an idea for a storyline. What do you think of this?
7: I'll tell you what. I recognized very early on that I was in the best possible hands with Agnes Nixon. And I must say, Lorraine Broderick, the head writer. And I would never presume to make a suggestion like that. I mean, I had script after script, day after day, that would take my breath away.
6: Mm-hmm.
7: I would read it and say, oh, my God, I get to do that? That's fantastic.
6: You are very open about your faith. That drives us, and that drives you, doesn't it?
7: It does. I wouldn't be sitting here with you today after my husband passed away. And my faith has been the driving force for me. and the gratitude that I have that comes out of that, that faith.
6: Right, right. Do people still come up to you after all these years? I mean, you were on daytime television for over 40 years. You must get approached in airports all the time, grocery stores. I mean, are you... Do you have to make yourself up if you're just going to the grocery store and you're in the produce section and you hear, Erica, Erica?
7: Well, I don't want to disappoint anybody. I want them to be able to, you know, think, oh, okay. I mean, so yes, I do. But I would. That's just me, you know.
6: Wow. I mean, you look exactly the same. You are still gorgeous to this day. Seriously.
7: So much with headphones on and everything.
6: Oh, my gosh. Yes.
7: You.
6: Out of everything you've experienced over the years, what have you learned that you want to pass on to other people? I mean, there's probably so many lessons over the years. You talk about faith, you talk about loss, you bring up your miscarriage in your book. You tell us.
7: Well, I have to say that during the course of writing this book, and Laura Morton co-wrote this with me. She helped me with my first book, too. And one thing I kept saying is that nothing gets tied up in a neat little bow here. You know, life is not like that. Things are not linear. Things don't always follow each other in a good, positive way. We don't know.
6: Right.
7: And everybody's different. So no teachable moments, no bumper stickers here. I'm just going to tell my story in detail and with candor, my raw feelings.
6: Right.
7: And people will take what they take. I think the audience doesn't need to be spoon-fed or preached to.
6: Right.
7: Or rather, they read it and see what they want to take from it.
6: I'm sure you were approached 1,000 times to do a nighttime soap opera. How come we didn't see you make that move into prime time? Because you were so popular during daytime?
7: Actually,
6: I know you did.
7: Well, while
6: for a
7: I
6: little
7: was
6: stint.
7: On Only Children.
6: Yeah.
7: Well, Devious Maids was Mark Cherry, who wrote Desperate Housewives.
6: Right.
7: Desperate Housewives. And Devious Maids, I did that series for 4 years with Lifetime. And that was fantastic. That was another great part. Her name was Genevieve de la Tour. So I thought, okay, I'm going to follow Erica Kane. Genevieve de la Tour sounds right.
6: That sounds so good. When are we going to see you back on television? It just doesn't seem right if Susan Lucci isn't on TV.
7: Well, thank you very much. Well, there are a couple things. Kelly Ripa just announced this week that she and Mark are in talks with Lifetime to do 2 All My Children movies. And with that in mind, I know I would be in great hands with Kelly and Mark, obviously. I have a great history with Lifetime. So because being in the right hands, the best hands, really is important, I feel, as an actor, because if it ain't on the page, it ain't on the stage. And so, you know, that is
6: right.
7: A very big draw for me if I were to go back and play Erica Kane again. And the other thing is that I am in the new Jonah Hill movie.
6: Oh,
7: and,
6: really?
7: Yeah, and that's coming out in the spring on Apple. So I'm very excited about that, too.
6: Can you quickly tell us about the part?
7: Yes, it's not a big part, but it's a really good part. And so I play a Real Housewife of Beverly Hills, and I play Keanu Reeves' mother.
6: Oh, my God, is that great. Is Keanu Reeves in the movie?
7: Oh, yes.
6: Oh, okay.
7: Oh, yes. Oh, well, I play his character's mother. I'm a character, and he plays a character.
6: Right, of course. All right, I just wanted to make sure.
7: No, really, I can understand that. There are so many documentaries now.
6: Right. You just said no.
7: And docudramas, yeah. No. It's an actual scripted. That actually, Jonah wrote the script with his writing partner, directed it, co-produced it, and he's in the movie as well.
6: God, he's so talented. I mean,
7: he's
6: I just
7: so
6: go back
7: talented.
6: To The Wolf of Wall Street. That role
7: yes.
6: just outstanding.
7: Yes.
6: You know, yes. it's a delight. This is wonderful. The name of her new book is called La Lucci, Susan Lucci. Thank you so much for your time.
7: Thank you so much, Pete. It's been great talking to you. Thank you.
5: I don't need you. Don't you ever even dare to ask me to go out with you again.
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16: I'm driving into work, and I'm looking up, and I'm noticing that somehow gas is at $4.99, so it's almost $5 a gallon, right? And I heard about it on the news today saying, you know, gas prices overnight went up 6 cents and 7 cents or whatever. And I'm like, holy crap, man. Feeling a little depressed, yes.
4: I know. And right now, the average is $4.30 nationwide as of today. So, yeah, I mean, this is a bad thing.
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17: Happy Chinese New Year.
18: Happy Lunar New Year.
17: Happy Chinese New Year.
6: Oh, yeah. Happy Chinese New Year. This past week, Chinese New Year, also called the Spring Festival. What does that actually mean for you? Lisa, it's one of the oldest, richest traditions on the planet, and it actually affects billions of people's lives. You're saying, Pete, what's going
18: on? Isn't there a billion people in China?
6: Billions and billions of people all over the world. Chinese New Year marks the start of the lunar calendar year that's based on the moon, not January 1st. This year, this week in 2026, we're welcoming in the Year of the Horse, known for energy, freedom, and speed.
18: I don't know if we're ready.
6: Families will clean their homes to sweep away bad luck. Families will decorate this year with red for good luck. How did they celebrate this week? They prepared special foods like dumplings, fish, and sticky rice cakes. Everyone got red envelopes with money for good fortune. Ah, that's nice.
18: Sounds great.
6: Each year is associated with an animal from the Chinese zodiac, 12 animals in total. Your sign can supposedly influence your luck, your career, and your love life. And I looked this up. There's 12 Chinese zodiac animals, meaning and birth years, okay? So the rat is clever, resourceful, quick-thinking, born in 2008, 1996, 1984, 1972, 1960. You can all look that up. Lisa, you are a monkey sign. You are smart. You are playful. You're inventive.
18: Yeah.
6: I'm a horse sign.
18: Oh, no, it's your year.
6: Energetic, free-spirited, action-oriented.
18: Oh, jeez.
6: So closing out last year was all about reflection, tying up loose ends, and setting intentions. This year, the Year of the Horse, is all about massive action and moving fast towards your goals.
18: That sounds awful.
6: Oh, my God. It makes me so happy. The horse doesn't wait around, Lisa. It's time to sprint, leap, and make things happen. Who will benefit from the massive action Year of the Horse? According to the lunar calendar, ambitious goal setters. If you've been sitting on an idea, a side hustle, a promotion, or a personal project, this year rewards people who step up and move fast. You got an idea? You want to open a new business? You got a side hustle? What do you got? People open to change. The Year of the Horse will benefit. Anyone willing to adapt, take risks, or try something new will see the biggest gains. The Year of the Horse pushes you out of your comfort zone. Embrace it.
18: So if everyone on Earth is pushed out of their comfort zone at the same time, that sounds terrifying.
6: If you've been waiting for permission to go after something big, the Year of the Horse is the year to do it.
18: You're like glowing. You're like, this is the inspirational gobbledygook I needed.
6: I love this so much. I had no idea until I started looking this up. I'm a horse, and it's the Year of the Horse. This is my year.
18: Oh, man. So what are you galloping towards?
6: Hold besides, on. Let's start. Know. Let's talk about you first, Lisa, the monkey. This year is all about smart moves at the right time.
18: Yeah, being chill and not fast.
6: Keep your playful, inventive energy, but don't rush. You'll get the best results when you match the horse stride for stride.
18: Oh, God damn it. I don't want to match a horse. I want to take a nap, slowly drink a cup of tea, watch the rain fall.
6: Do you have anything in your back pocket that you were thinking of doing? This is your year.
18: I'll have to think about it.
6: The horse is the year of the horse. Horses naturally thrive in their own year, full of energy, freedom, and opportunity. I mean, do you think they nailed it? I'm a horse, full of energy.
18: By freedom, does that mean, like, unable to, like, commit to one thing for more than 6 months?
6: What does that mean? What are you saying about me? Maybe I have some commitment issues. Maybe a little. I have been married for 20 plus years, so that works.
18: That's true. Uh-huh. That works.
6: The Year of the Horse. The horse in the Year of the Horse. This is the year to go big, take bold action and follow your instincts. Things you've been putting off can finally take shape.
18: Well, you put off nothing.
6: Just be careful of overconfidence. The horse is fast, but sometimes even a horse, Lisa, needs a plan.
18: Yeah, a horse can also break a leg.
6: So, horse, it's your year to sprint towards your goals. Why are you looking at me like that?
18: Because I can't. I'm just, like, not ready for you. Like, Pete already is too much. And then to have Pete unleashed and have him be like, it's my year, I gotta be crazier than ever. I'm not ready. I'm just not ready for you to be an unleashed wild horse galloping across the field of your life.
6: We're supposed to be doing this together, okay? You're the monkey. I'm the horse.
18: I'm waiting for the right moment. The monkey is waiting, evaluating, feeling the gut emotion, and the horse is like, I'm just going to run until I hit a wall.
6: So, horses out there, it's your year to sprint towards your goals.
18: Yeah, sprint towards your goals.
6: This is from the Chinese lunar calendar. Massive action, bold moves, and letting your natural energy shine.
18: You know what this sounds like to me when the tech bros are like, move fast and break things.
6: Yeah.
18: And then you're like, oh, that's why you updated this software and now I can't do my job because it doesn't work anymore because you had to move fast? Bite me.
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20: 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In the out years, certainly. Where is it? They're going to defy their own reason for existing, which is to impose their will, especially on the United States, the big Satan.
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2: How many times did you press snooze today, Z?
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7: Seven times?
2: Oh, baby.
7: That's an hour of snooze.
2: No, it isn't.
7: How many?
2: My snooze is set for 3 minute intervals.
5: You can do that?
7: Yeah.
2: Mine are set at 10 minutes.
5: Oh, that's insane. No, 10 minutes.
2: I thought that was what everyone was
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9: Actually, that's the one thing you can do in this room.
8: Not with you here.
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6: I love Paul Reiser. I love Mad About You. I'm so happy he keeps coming back on the show. Legendary comedian, actor, writer, and the guy who made us laugh on Mad About You. Any excuse, Paul, to play this theme song? I just absolutely love it. I do.
10: Oh, that's nice to hear.
18: Who remembers the theme song?
6: What are you talking about? Paul, you wrote this song, right?
10: Lisa, come on.
6: I mean, he's been on the show. I'm not kidding. You've been on the show easily two dozen times over the years, starting in there.
10: I know, but she has no recollection.
6: No.
18: Listen, I'm an idiot.
10: Never heard of me. Uh-huh. Not interested. You're stuck in a corner there between...
18: I'm in a closet. And one...
10: Like The Shining.
6: She's in front of two doors.
18: One door has a prize, and one door has laundry. We'll figure out which is which.
6: So funny. Okay. Paul, explain the theme song to Lisa and everyone listening if they missed it last time.
10: You know, when a song has to be explained...
6: Yeah.
10: The way it works, Lisa, is when the song is on, that means the show is starting.
18: When I get my snacks I can bring them into the room?
10: And on our show, when you hear that little bump, but a bump, but a bump, you go, oh, it's like a call across a jungle. And you go, oh, I hear it, it's beginning, and then people flock to the television.
18: Yes.
10: That's the purpose. Did I explain it well, Pete?
6: And you wrote this with Don Was, correct?
10: Don Was, yes. Yeah. You know, life is full of really crazy accidents, some good, some bad. I've had a couple of great accidents, and that song came to be, we may have talked about this, it was 2 weeks before the show aired in 92, and Helen Hunt and I were flying to New York to do some promotion and sat in the airport next to Don Was, who I had never met, and we started chatting, and he said, what are you doing for a theme song? I said, we have a thing. I don't really like it, though. Somebody wrote. He said, well, why don't we write one? You play piano. You're a musician. Let's write. And I go, well, we'd have to do it soon. He goes, let's do it tonight. I said, well, okay. And he wouldn't take no. We went into a studio. We record. I didn't have an idea. We just started playing around. And we put this track down. And a week later, we were back in L.A., and he brought in these A-list musicians. And Andrew Gold was singing it. And boom, it was on the air. So it was like sometimes talking to strangers in an airport can pay off.
6: How about that? Yeah. Lisa, you remember Was Not Was, right?
10: Lisa remembers nothing. Let's be honest. She's stuck in a closet for the last 7 years.
18: I'm not 20, but I'm a little younger than y'all.
10: There are some
18: things I don't know.
10: That's okay. And you're learning. You're here to learn.
1: And Don was legendary music producer. He was and is one of those guys. Yes. Was and is. Was is. One of those
10: was,
1: guys.
10: Is, yes. So he was a musician and had a band called Was, not Was, but he produced Bonnie Raitt and the Stones. And,
1: everybody.
10: And Dylan.
18: Okay, I know those people.
1: Yes.
10: Good for you. All right, so she is playing.
18: I passed the test.
10: Yes, you did.
1: I want to mention Paul is currently on tour. Go to paulreiser.com for tickets. And I can't remember. Are you dead on Stranger Things?
10: Oh, I'm glad you finished that sentence.
1: I mean, I can't. Is Stranger Things, did they finish?
10: Because you don't look well.
1: You are on Zoom. You look good.
10: Well, you know what? It's an interesting question because it was left in the air. At the end of season four, I was chained to a table by military guys, and then they left the room.
1: Oh,
10: so I would call the Duffer Brothers. I go, well, what's happening next? Am I alive? My dad, I go, well, we'll see. So I can't tell you anything.
1: Oh.
10: They're very strict about it. They have a car parked outside my house 24 hours a day.
18: Oh.
10: Yeah, making sure nobody comes and asks me about
1: yes.
10: the show.
1: Yes, got it. The show is coming back, right, Stranger
10: It'll
1: Things?
10: Be, Thanksgiving weekend.
1: Okay. God, it hasn't been on in, what, 2 years?
10: Yeah, it takes so long. Each episode is like a full-length, really busy movie.
1: I mean, I can't remember the storyline. I mean, I remember when you were tied up and the military came in. I kind of remember
18: just
1: that.
18: Just binge watched the last season.
10: Ooh. You know, I said to somebody, I said, I'm going to tell you this about Stranger Things, and you'll never watch it the same way again. Basically, in my mind, Stranger Things is Scooby-Doo with a bigger budget.
18: Yes!
1: Oh, my God.
10: It's, if these pesky kids hadn't been, that's what it is.
1: So funny.
18: Yep.
1: That is so true.
10: It's Scooby-Doo.
1: Oh, my God, you're right.
10: But with really great writing and great everything. It's a great show.
1: Right, and they always catch the villain at the end and pull off the mask on Scooby-Doo.
10: Yes, and the dogs are the demagogue doggies there.
1: Right. Oh, my gosh. Do you use that in your act? I mean, that I feel like you could work the Scooby-Doo in.
10: It's just fun to say Scooby-Doo.
1: It is.
18: It really is. It's a fun word.
1: I immediately go to the Harlem Globetrotters when I think of Scooby-Doo because they had the celebrity version.
10: And,
18: I mean, that is a random association.
1: It's so weird. Yes. Yeah. It was just odd.
18: Like, I think of a van. I think of smoke. I think of a ghost. I think of a talking dog. You think the Globetrotters.
1: Yes, because they had the celebrities.
10: He's an interesting mind.
1: Right. Yes.
10: Tell the people why we're even chatting. It's important to them.
1: We are promoting everything, your entire tour. You're going to be in Philly. You're doing multiple shows in Pennsylvania. You're going to be in, are you doing a show in Florida?
10: In the new year, in February, I got a bunch of shows in Florida.
1: Really? Look at us promoting all these shows for you.
10: Oh, yes. Yes,
1: cities.
10: A whole bunch of shows. And you're all over the place. I know. You're like the Howard Stern of your area.
1: Yes.
10: Your area, which is multiple areas.
1: Right.
10: All right. But anyway, so I'm out on tour. So you can check my polarizer.com, check my website, and get a ticket. Because if they come to the box office and they mention that they heard this interview, they will get nothing. They're nothing. The thrill of having shared that experience.
1: Right.
18: You know,
1: in person.
10: The two of you.
1: Yeah.
18: I was going to ask if it's hard to write a whole stand-up, but I'm guessing with just how fast on the fly you are now, it's not hard for you.
1: Oh, I was thinking the same thing.
10: Oh, no, I woke up early to plan what I was going to say to you. That you're young. And, you know, I have to design it around your shortcomings.
18: Listen, I'm 45. I'm not a spring chicken.
10: You're
18: I've seen some things.
10: How old are you? What'd you say, 30?
18: 45.
10: 45. Yeah, all right. 42 is the cutoff of spring chicken. That was a phrase my parents used to always, like, they'd watch an actor that they were familiar with. They go, you know, he's no spring chicken. But I never heard anybody on the other side. Nobody ever said, he is a spring chicken. Nobody looks at a 23-year-old. You know, look at him. He's a spring chicken. No, it's only once you've passed it. It's sort of like ideal weight, right? Nobody says you're at your ideal weight. No. Just trying to get back. Trying to get back to the ideal weight. You've never heard anybody, I am currently ideal.
1: Speaking of ages, you have a milestone coming up. Do you embrace that, the milestone birthday?
10: My birthday?
1: Yeah.
10: No, I you know, when I see somebody and they go, you know, I'm about to turn 60, and I go, don't do it. Don't. Turn away. Go back. I'll tell you what happens. It's not good. No, but, you know, the old saying, it's better than the alternative. And I feel good. And there's something very invigorating about stand-up. I always feel very alive. I did a show not long ago. I think it was back in New York. And there were two guys who do a podcast, a comedy podcast, and they were reviewing the show like a week later. And so somebody sent me a tape, and because it was very complimentary, and they really enjoyed the show. But one of the guys said, "Oh man, he did an hour and a half, and he was walking back and forth the whole time." I went, "Is that what you're saluting? That I didn't fall? He's not dead. He walked. What a guy! He walked the whole time."
18: You know that is the thing I look for most in a stand-up show. You know, I'm not looking to laugh. Mm-hmm. I'm not looking to expand my mental horizons and see things in a new way. Counting your steps.
10: Yes, counting my steps. And by the way, if anyone is looking to not expand their mental horizons, this is the show for you. I can promise you no horizons will be widened.
1: That would be us. Yes.
18: If I come to your show, am I going to forget about the news for 90 minutes?
10: Yes. Okay, so it's funny you say that because about a year ago, I suddenly started feeling very self-conscious. I go, you know, I'm up on stage, I'm talking about silly things, and there's so much going on in the world, and what am I? I'm not addressing it. But that's not my thing. There are people who do that well. I don't. So one day I started saying, as a disclaimer, really, just to say, hey, I'm not stupid. I know what's happening in the world, but we're not going to talk about anything like that today. Nothing. So I would say there's nothing political or relevant will be said. But I just said that to sort of, announce it. But to my surprise, people started clapping like, oh, thank you. We're so happy. I went, oh, it really does kind of serve a service. I thought, what am I doing? I'm talking about just silly things that make us laugh.
1: That's what we want, escapism.
10: But there is value in that. And I never really appreciated that side of it. Like, especially now, people are going, can we come and just laugh for an hour and a half?
18: Yeah.
10: And it's more than that. You also feel connected. When I talk about, I'm just talking about stuff that happened in my house,
1: life,
10: my kids, my
1: right.
10: wife, my getting older, all these things. And people were laughing because they're going, oh, it's not just me. It's this guy, too. And, there is value in that. And people, when you're sitting in a room, a theater full of people laughing at the same thing, it's kind of uplifting. And I don't want to sound all hoity-toity about it, but I never thought about that before. But now it seems to be a needed commodity.
1: Oh my gosh, it's so needed
18: because we're so burnt out. I'm so sick of hearing the same thing discussed all day long, whether I'm trying to be entertained or informed. I need a separation between my entertainment and my informant.
10: Yes, good. Nicely said, Lisa.
1: You know, Paul, you've had one of those rare careers where you've been successful in film, television shows. People forget, best-selling author. I remember reading Couplehood and
10: Couplehood, Babyhood, Familyhood.
1: Oh, my God, I love those books. I love them.
10: Oh, thank you. The next one is Strokehood. It's my answer.
18: Hospitalhood.
10: Yeah, Hospitalhood.
1: Yeah. Do you still write? Are you still writing?
10: Well, I'm not working on anything right now. First, I want to read all the books that they have out there. There are so many.
1: Oh, yeah.
10: There are many, many books.
1: Right.
10: You try and read them all, and then they write new ones, so you can't even catch up. But I used to not have the patience to read in the last year or two. And maybe, Lisa, this may be speaking to what you were saying, like just to not watch the news.
1: Right.
10: I started reading, and only fiction. For a while, I was reading, current events. I went, no, this is exhausting. So I would just take me away. Let me read a fun story that's not really happening. So, I'm not working on any books, but as soon as I finish reading everything, I'm going to write another one.
1: No self-help books?
10: No, there's no help for myself.
1: Lisa's so sick of that.
18: He
1: That's
18: only
1: what I
18: read. Self-help books.
1: Well, you want to get better. And I watch TV and movies. I figure if I'm reading self-help, at least I'm helping myself, and I'm getting away from the news, too.
10: All right, there you go.
1: Yeah.
10: Lisa, let him have it. Let him have
18: it. Yes, please. You know what? He gets away with so much. He cuts in line in the airport. Okay.
1: That is not true.
18: He got his haircut during COVID shutdowns.
1: Well, okay? I
18: had
1: some people.
18: Right,
1: there's always a way around everything. That's my line of thinking.
10: I am reevaluating, Pete. You're a terrible person, aren't you?
1: I got to take a quick break. Paul Reiser is our guest.
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5: 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Racing back is Torres at the track. Well gone! Christian Yelich, his fourth of the season. It's a two-run shot.
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1: That was Paul on Stranger Things. Paul Reiser is our guest. 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Mad About You, I get sucked in at YouTube. It's comfort food for me. I love the chemistry between you and Helen Hunt. And I was thinking, how many years did you do that show? You did it for...
10: We did seven seasons. And then a few years ago, we did one...
1: The reboot. Yes.
10: The reboot. 12 okay. episodes, yeah.
1: So you're kissing this woman and hugging this woman at work almost every single day. I mean,
10: yeah,
1: you have to have...
10: I didn't enjoy it.
1: You didn't? Yeah, oh, I could tell.
10: I would stop myself from having any pleasure.
1: I could tell.
10: That's what kept my marriage fresh.
1: Well, what did your wife say?
10: She had no idea what I did for a living, so that was helpful.
1: That's exactly. That is exactly my wife.
10: With a briefcase and a pencil. she bought it, and she didn't watch TV, so she had no idea.
1: Good for her. That's
18: I
1: nice.
18: Think as long as you're bringing home the Benjamins, if you got to smooch a pretty lady at work, it's okay.
10: It was really a great sort of cathartic thing for me to be able to have on that show, to be able to air and share all these ridiculous arguments that you get into when you're married. Mm-hmm. And I thought, okay. And I wasn't sure when you know, I pitched the idea of the show. I said, this show is going to be really small. It's just about, here's, I think, we may have talked about this. Like when I pitched the show to the networks, I said, here's the show. You know, when you're at a party with your wife and you're talking and you're sharing, you're talking to people and you're laughing and you say goodnight, you get into the car. The second you close that car door, that's the show. It's like when you leave and
18: yes.
10: one of you goes, why did you say that to her? I didn't know she was pregnant. I didn't. You know, it's like, oh, you're so stupid. Why didn't you say that?
1: Oh,
10: you didn't tell me not to say that. And so everyone got it. I went, okay, that's a show.
1: That's why it's so relatable.
10: Well, it was always the smallest things. Yeah, because yeah. that's what, you know, my stand-up is too. When you talk about something personal, invariably, it's the most relatable and universal thing because everybody has those moments.
1: Right.
10: But you don't talk about it. George Carlin used to say, you know, call it ooh yeah comedy. Where you say something, people go, ooh yeah, yeah, yeah, yeah, yeah, yeah, I have that too. And I always love that phrase, ooh yeah.
18: It almost seems like your stand up is kind of in a way like a mini diary, like where you are at this point in life, the observations you're having yeah. about relationships and aging.
10: And it changes. You know, I think of when my kids were little and you're observing three-year-olds, it's very different than having 25-year-olds and 30-year-old. My oldest son just turned 30. That hit me.
18: Still a spring chicken, though.
10: Huh? Yeah, no spring chicken. He is, actually.
18: He's still a spring chicken.
10: Still a spring chicken, exactly yeah. right.
18: So you're doing okay.
10: I'm still standing. And, you know, he walked the whole time of the show.
18: He walked.
10: If you want to forget the comedy, you want to see a guy walk for an hour and a half.
18: I mean, impressive.
1: Yeah.
18: Was he holding a microphone while he did it? That's bonus.
10: Yeah, it's not. Those things are not light.
18: No.
1: Have you watched Hacks? Helen Hunt is on Hacks with Gene Smart. Have you watched the show?
10: I'm behind. I watched the beginning of Hacks, and then I got distracted, so I haven't caught up to Helen's episodes.
1: Gene Smart is so good, deserves every single award she receives. I love that
10: great.
1: Show. And you want to talk about an escape, it's 30 minutes of comedy. That's it. No, it's so good.
10: She did one of the episodes of the Mad About You reboot, and I was blown away how powerfully funny and good she is.
1: Right. And so likable, too.
10: Yeah, she's really, really something.
18: Yeah, who else makes you laugh? Like, we know all the greats, but, like, anybody, like, modern coming up that you're like, dang, I'm into that.
10: You know, I'm so way behind the curve. When I had taken so many years off doing stand-up. So when I went back into the clubs and I would see guys that I had not heard of, I went, well, this guy's funny. He goes, yeah, he's selling out arenas. I went, oh, he was new to me. He goes, yeah, he just played Madison Square Garden. I went, he's very funny.
1: Yeah.
10: You know, Sebastian and Nate. It's so funny.
1: Bergazzi. It
10: was huge. I met him. We both were on Seth Meyers the same night. And I just went over to say hello and introduce myself. And he said, hey, no, we met at the club. And he showed me a picture with like five of us backstage at a comedy club here. I went, oh, that was you? I didn't know that was you. I would have been much nicer. If I knew you were going to be so big, I would have been nicer to you.
18: I would have remembered
10: that. Yeah, I just kind of, who knew?
1: That's why you got to be nice to everybody.
10: He's powerfully funny.
1: Nate is one of those guys that's very normal. Sebastian, Chicago kid, very normal coming up. Yeah.
18: Do you feel like coming back to stand-up, and you said you took a long time off, that you had to, like, change your approach once you saw what the newer comedians were doing? Or you just stood firm?
10: No, it's not about standing firm. It's like, here's the truth. I'm very limited. I can only do certain things.
18: That's smart.
10: I just do what I do. But I tell you what did change is, you know, the muscle, the comedy muscle of just performing. And it's, being awake at night. I remember the first time I said, what time is the show? And I said, 10 o'clock. I went, at night? Oh, no.
18: Yeah.
10: I'm not going to be awake for that. Can we do a nooner?
1: Right. How about 2 o'clock?

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1: you
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1: For coming on the show.
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5: Talks in Switzerland. I'm Ted Lindner, Fox News. The U.S. delegation led by Vice President J.D. Vance in Switzerland with Iranian officials as both sides continue efforts to reach a broader peace agreement following the signing of a temporary memorandum of understanding. Fox's Trey Yingst with more.
6: High-level diplomatic talks are taking place in Switzerland aimed at solidifying the memorandum of understanding and entering into the next phase of negotiations. Vice President J.D. Vance is joined by special envoys Kushner and Witkoff for these conversations. And we do know on attendance from the Iranian side, you have the Speaker of the Iranian Parliament, Mohammad Khalibaf, along with the country's foreign minister. The issue of Lebanon remains a major sticking point. Five Israeli soldiers were killed by Hezbollah in the course of 48 hours over the weekend, the Israelis responding with heavy airstrikes across southern Lebanon. Now, in response, the Iranians claim they are closing the Strait of Hormuz, something U.S. officials pushed back against, saying that U.S. forces remain in control.
5: Meanwhile, Iran continues to tie Lebanon to the Memorandum of Understanding and says any Israeli strikes against Hezbollah will be considered a violation of the deal. A Utah judge set to rule on key legal issues in the Tyler Robinson case, including potential sanctions and what evidence will be allowed at the jury preliminary hearing in the Charlie Kirk killing.
7: These key rulings from the judge will be coming just a couple of weeks ahead of Tyler Robinson's preliminary hearing, where prosecutors must present enough evidence to establish probable cause that Robinson is the person who shot and killed Charlie Kirk as he spoke at Utah Valley University last September. So tomorrow we expect the judge to rule on a defense motion asking for sanctions against prosecutors, specifically blocking them from seeking the death penalty, all as punishment for comments the defense say prosecutors made to the media in violation of a gag order.
5: That's Fox's Chanley Painter. The judge also expected a rule on a defense motion to prohibit hearsay testimony from the upcoming preliminary hearing. 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
5: British Prime Minister Keir Starmer reportedly expected to resign as soon as tomorrow amid growing pressure over his leadership and support within his party. The Observer writing, quote, the Prime Minister is understood to have reached the conclusion that his position is no longer tenable after conversations in recent days. Starmer under pressure to make his intentions clear before Tuesday's critical cabinet meeting, where ministers are planning to tell him that his time is up. Multiple people, including a former U.S. Olympian, have now been arrested for allegedly vandalizing the newly renovated reflecting pool in the nation's capital. Fox's Kevin Cork has more from the White House.
21: This is a sad story because all Americans, I don't care about your political stripes, enjoy the reflecting pool. But we're talking about someone who's gone from competing in Olympic-sized swimming pools to being accused of vandalizing the reflecting pool along the mall. And, of course, he ends up in cuffs. And apparently he's not the only one. We're speaking of a former Olympian canoeist, 67-year-old David Hearn. Three-time Olympian, by the way, said he was cycling by the monument on Friday. He noticed a piece of the pool's underliner floating in the water, but authorities, they didn't buy his story at all, and now they're accusing him of being one of several individuals of trying to sabotage the project, with a pair of arrests being made so far.
5: The historic reflecting pool recently restored as part of the America 250 celebration undergoing repairs after reports.

0: reports of algae and peeling coating surface, though officials say the restoration work was not faulty and crews are working around the clock to address the issue before the 4th of July. More World Cup action on Saturday. The Netherlands routing Sweden 5-1. Germany scoring a late winner to beat Ivory Coast 2-1. Ecuador and Curacao battling to a scoreless draw. Japan shutting out Tunisia 4-0. Four matches are set for today. You can watch all the action on Fox, FS1, and the Fox One app. I'm Ted Lindner, and this is Fox News.
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4: where's the boss?
5: But he isn't here right now.
4: And you're?
6: Eli Thompson.
7: Captain Ted. Captain Ted, all right, look, we're going to Monaco. Monaco now, okay?
6: Monaco, right.
7: We're going to Monaco.
6: I just want to let you know that we might want some chop.
7: Chop? We can handle chop, right? It's a 170-foot yacht.
8: We can handle the chop, just a little chop. Shea Whigham is a great actor. Loved him in Boardwalk Empire. How about Fargo on FX? Captain Ted in one of my favorite movies, The Wolf of Wall Street. His new movie is called Lake George, and Shay joins us now on Zoom. Look at that hair, man. It's looking good. Were you just on a five-day bender? What's going on with you? How are you?
9: No, man. I've been working up in Calgary and came in to do, you know, to do this Lake George.
8: Man, I got to tell you, we're going to get to Boardwalk Empire, but that's when I fell in love with you. Is that when people started noticing you, when you did Boardwalk?
9: Yeah, that was the demarcation line for me, man. It all from that when I got Tim Van Patten and Terry Winter and Scorsese tapped me to do that. That was the jumping off point for me for a lot of stuff that, you know, you've seen since then.
8: Right, right. Well, let's talk about Lake George. You and Carrie Coons. Did you meet her when you did Fargo years ago? Were you guys on the same cast of Fargo?
9: Yeah, yeah, we did the third season of Fargo, man. We became fast friends, and I knew I wanted to work with her again, but you never know when you're going to hook back up. And so when this thing came to me several years ago from Jeffrey Reiner, and he said, we need a great actress, and I had her, you know, on speed dial. And so when I told him about my relationship with her, he said I'd written her a fan letter long ago about
8: what?
9: Wanting to work.
8: Really?
9: Yeah. She's that good, man. She is fantastic. So yeah, this worked out.
8: You know, she plays such a great comedic role, and you play such a great straight man.
9: Yeah, you know, man,
8: it's a dark comedy to let people know. Why don't you give the premise of the movie?
9: Yeah, you know, I mean, Don, I play this character Don, who's just come on some hard times, and he just wants some peace in his life. You know, and it's a throwback film at the beginning of the piece, and it slow burns until I meet Carrie, and then we're off to the races, and then you have all kinds of influences in this film,
8: right.
9: And it's funny, but it's dark comedy, I would say.
8: You have the ability to play a regular character. You also have the ability to play a guy that could rip your head off and blow your brains out. I mean, that's a gift. It really is.
9: Is that a compliment? I'm not sure.
8: Wait a second. I don't know what this guy's saying to me. I'm not quite sure. Boardwalk Empire. I remember when it debuted and people said, oh, my gosh, Steve Buscemi. He's always been a character actor. Can he hold a lead part? The guy is such a great actor. That show was so good, start to finish.
9: Well, thanks. I agree. We agree, man. It's when I'm walking through airports or I'm out at a restaurant or something. That's the thing people bring up more than any other show, because they're like, we were longing for more than five seasons. But I tell everyone, you got to respect it, man. They wanted to go five and out, and they held to it. But that's one of the few that I think could have, it had legs to, you know, to continue on. It was as good as it, as to watch it, it was that good to be in that world.
8: Right.
9: Was, yeah. You know, we went 12, 15 deep, man, with the actors.
8: Oh, it was so good.
9: Yeah.
8: Bobby Cannavale. Yeah. Bobby, he's so good. And
9: Bobby
8: everything
9: came
8: he does.
9: In. Just crushed that. But we had the Michaels, we had Michael Shannon, Michael Stuhlbarg, Michael K. Williams, you know, we had Kelly.
8: Right,
9: I mean,
8: right.
9: We had everybody, man. Yeah, it was amazing.
8: You know, I love when a show says, hey, we're going to do five seasons, that's it. Boardwalk Empire, Succession did that. People wanted to stick around. It was a perfect ending. Same with Boardwalk, though.
9: Yeah, thanks. Yeah, you know, I mean, I don't pretend to know the money grab of it all if you go into your eighth, ninth season. But when it's running on fumes, that's not really...
8: No, and it happens
9: I
8: a lot.
9: Part of it. Yeah, yeah. I mean, yeah, I guess you could understand it, but that's not for me. I don't know. I really respected Van Patten and those guys for this.
8: Shea Whigham is our guest. The new movie is called Lake George. Stars, Gaslit on Stars.
9: Oh, yeah.
8: You play G. Gordon Liddy.
9: Yeah,
8: how do you play such an iconic character?
9: Yee-hoo.
8: That's tough, man.
9: How long do we have here?
8: I mean, do you study that or like, I got to do my own version of G. Gordon? How do you do that?
9: No. Yeah, you do all the work. That one's the scariest one to date that I've played because people knew so much about him and he was larger than life. So you have to be careful when you play someone who is a caricature almost in life.
8: Right, right.
9: You know what I mean? So you're going right up to the edge, but then I have to make him my own at some point. I got to make my own G. Gordon. You can't mimic. That's death on the vine. You die on the vine if you're trying to mimic a character.
8: So how do you make it your own, this iconic person in history, G. Gordon Liddy?
9: Yeah, you know, you find it within scenes, within your scene partners, with your director, my director, Matt Ross. You really find that on the floor because you can't do the work intellectually. I'm going to do this, I'm going to do that, because you never know. You know, I'm not a planner. I'm not a mirror actor. So I'm not doing it at home in the mirror and then go in and do it. So you really find it on the floor, man. And but it's scary. And that's what you want. You
8: right.
9: want to be scared. I want to be. Eli was a big, that was big for me in Boardwalk. This was big. True Detective, Preacher Theory.
8: Right, right.
9: You know,
8: yeah.
9: Following a preacher for weeks at a time, a tent revival preacher, and you're picking things off that you might use at a later date, you know?
8: So, yeah. Robbie Pickering, how much interaction did you have with Robbie, who was the creator of this?
9: Yeah, yeah. I had a lot of stuff with Robbie. Robbie wrote a great, great limited series there, man. He had done voracious amounts of research on the time. And
8: well, I bring it up because, Shay, he was on the show, and he was just excited to talk about it because he's a fan of film. He's like, I had to contain myself because Julia Roberts, you were there, Sean Penn. He's like, I'm a fan, but then you have to go into creator mode, and you have to direct a little bit, if that makes
9: sense. Yeah, yeah. Well, you know, he wrote it and produced it, but Matt Ross, who did Captain Fantastic with Viggo Mortensen, directed it. So we had Robbie there whenever I needed him. You know, what was Liddy thinking here? What was happening? You know, he was great that way.
8: Mission Impossible 8. Have you filmed this yet?
9: I
8: know
9: have,
8: you probably can't talk about it.
9: Yeah, man, I'm bad about this stuff. We have filmed it.
8: Okay.
9: It'd be great.
8: It's going to be great. Is that what you said?
9: How about that?
8: I love every Mission Impossible film. Everyone that we've had on the show that has worked with Tom Cruise has said the same thing. There's no better person to work with. What was it like working with Tom Cruise?
9: I concur. He's an amazing person, but just on the other side of it, he loves film. He loves cinema. He loves it as much as he did when he was doing Risky Business and losing it, the earliest films that he's ever done. He still has that love, and it's wild, man. He's, for being the biggest movie star in the world, he's generous insane.
8: That's what everyone says. Yeah. It's crazy. Yeah, he's the biggest star on the planet, right?
9: Yeah. I mean, I just did Brad Pitt's F1. He's big.
8: Brad Pitt, Tom Cruise, Julia Roberts. Okay, he's up in the upper echelon. We'll say that.
9: Yeah, I mean, you don't get there and not be a great, you know, human being.
8: Right. Yeah.
9: Yeah. So.
8: I got to ask you about The Wolf of Wall Street. I know you only did one scene.
9: Sorry, man. 1 second. Apologize. My kid is walking.
8: All right.
9: Okay. I'm back in. Yeah,
8: okay. I got to ask you about The Wolf of Wall Street. Sorry, I'm losing my voice. Of Wall Street. I know you only did one scene, but it's so friggin' funny. Martin Scorsese, first of all, it's the storm scene. If people haven't seen the movie, you're in the helm, you're the captain of a yacht, and you're trying to get to, is it Switzerland? I can't even remember. Is it Switzerland?
9: Yeah, we're trying to get over to Switzerland.
8: Switzerland. DiCaprio walks in the helm, starts screaming, and I laugh when he starts screaming. Then you got Jonah Hill with the big teeth slapping his leg. How are you not cracking up?
9: Yeah, I mean, it's hard. Those are too funny. Funny individuals, man. Mr. Scorsese encourages, messing things up, making it messy so you're improvising. So
8: sure.
9: We had a good time. And, I mean, Jonah, I remember I just remember him and Leo working so well off each other. It made it easy, but we were on a hydraulic. They had built this hydraulic boat at the time that would shift the way that you would in gale force or a hurricane.
8: Right.
9: And so we were all actually moving on that thing. And, you know, again, one of the highlights for me.
8: Tell me about Scorsese before you go. I mean, one of the greatest directors ever.
9: Yeah, man, he's the Everest of what we do. Every director that I come into contact with now, you know, wants to know what is he like and he's an encyclopedic, walking encyclopedia of film. You can talk to him about anything. He knows all the performances. And when you're around him, man, it's, you're dealing with history. It's not lost on me. I'm lucky.
8: Right. Yeah. You've done everything, really, man. You've done everything. You're so good. The new movie is called Lake George. Shay Whigham, thanks for taking the time, man. Appreciate it.
9: Pete, I appreciate it, man.
8: All right. Take care.
9: See you. I'll see you on the next. Bye.
3: What is going on?
10: Where is Will?
3: Eli.
10: Is he here or not?
3: You need to be honest with me.
10: Eli, did you forget we had an appointment?
11: No. Give me a second. I need to speak with this man.
10: Yes, ma'am.
11: Please.
3: Where's Willie?
10: That's an excellent question, actually.
3: Mom, Anna's crying.
10: Go
3: just
10: back
3: one
10: upstairs,
3: second.
10: Eli.
3: Will someone please tell me what is going on?
10: Go upstairs.
11: Look, my brother knows.
10: What did I tell you would happen, Eli?
11: You just hear me?
10: I'm through talking.
11: I'm trying to explain to
10: your
11: you.
10: Your son is going to jail. There was this boy a while back. Ellis something. About your own son's age. Real Boy Scout type. I arrested him on a stolen vehicles charge. He got 4 years in the federal lockup. Give me your wrist.
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8: Wow. If you grew up Catholic, you know about retreats. Those weekends were supposed to get you closer to God, but mostly you just wanted to find out who was sneaking in the booze and the snacks. Yeah, and who was making out behind the building. Did you ever do those growing up? Our church didn't have, like, weekend retreats. But we did have, like, a daytime retreat right before we made our confirmation in eighth grade. Oh, yeah. Oh, yeah. And the biggest thing we remember about that is this priest named Father Terry performed the entire song, Mr. Bojangles, doing, like, a soft shoe dance. Oh, no, he didn't. And I don't know how that was supposed to bring us closer to God, but it happened. Well, he wanted to perform, and he did. Mr. Bojangles. Okay. And listen, I still remember it all these years later. Oh, my God. So it did make an impact on you. Oh, it made an impact. I did 12 years of Catholic school. My senior year, they finally figured it out, and they split up the guys and the girls. So we were going, it was co-ed until senior year, and I went on a guys-only senior year retreat. And I remember they searched our luggage because they thought people were sneaking in booze.
0: Well, they were probably right.
8: You should know this about me. I don't like authority to tell me what to do, an authority figure to tell me what to do. So
0: he doesn't like rules. He wants to smoke a cigarette at the gas pump. You know what I mean? He doesn't care if the rule is there for a good reason.
8: I brought a 22-ounce bottle of Suave shampoo filled with Jim Beam.
0: Yeah, that sounds about right.
8: And by the way, this retreat was a silent retreat.
0: How do they make high school boys be silent?
8: It was terrible. Saturday afternoon, I was sent back to my quarters with three other guys because we were talking. We couldn't leave. We could only eat dinner. So I hung out with the three dudes, and we sipped out of the Suave shampoo bottle.
0: And I'm guessing, as a high school boy, you didn't probably wash that bottle out as much as you needed to.
8: I mean, I tried. You got to rinse it like 72 times. I maybe rinsed it four.
0: Yeah.
8: So there was.
0: I mean, shampoo is hard to like fully get out of a container.
8: It's so hard. My church down the street, St. Ben's, they offer an adult silent weekend retreat every January. That sounds like hell to me. Could you do a silent weekend retreat? Let me finish my phrase. Could you do a silent weekend retreat? Really?
0: Yeah, I think I could.
8: I mean, there was no talking whatsoever.
0: I think I could handle the no talking as long as there was, like, some sort of, like, waterfall sound or, like, light music.
8: Okay.
0: Like, just silence, like, no music, but, like, spa music, and then me not talking and just, like, doing my internal prayer, meditation, whatever, that could be good.
8: What's the longest you've ever gone without talking? 24, probably, 48 hours?
0: I mean, not consecutively. There was a period of time where I lost my voice for like 3 days and I had a performance coming up. So I didn't like speak, but I might have said like yes or no during those days, you know?
8: Wow. I don't know if I've ever gone 24 hours in my entire life. Ever.
0: Well, I mean, speaking is such an effective communication tool. If you have the ability to do it, it's usually quite useful.
8: Gen Z, we love the Gen Z, don't we? Are opting out for a peaceful summer with nuns this year, Lisa. Young women are not only giving up on dating apps, they're now looking to protect their peace even further by taking a vow of silence and booking stays at Catholic convents and monasteries this summer.
0: Wow. I think that just goes to show that people are craving a life away from their phones.
8: I think you're right.
0: And the constant stimulation. I was in the airport this weekend, and airports are stressful, right?
8: Oh, yeah.
0: In the chaos of the humans and bodies everywhere and trying to find a seat, the restaurants each were playing their own music. The airport was playing its own music. I was like, why are we adding more stimulation to this highly stimulated environment?
8: And
0: it's insanity.
8: If you look around, everyone is just staring down at their phones. Every single person.
0: Right.
8: Yeah.
0: So we have everything blasting really loud at us for no reason. And then we have our phones to distract us if we're waiting in line for a minute for coffee. It's not good.
8: Well, that's why Gen Z is taking off for these silent retreats at convents and monasteries, considering a quarter of a million Americans experience burnout by the age of 30.
0: Wow.
8: Fact. Spending a summer getting in touch with one's spiritual side sounds like the ideal peaceful escape for a lot of people. They call it the quiet trend right now.
0: You know what I would rather do? Adult summer camp, but with no phones. Doesn't that sound great?
8: Is there drinking involved?
0: There are adult summer camps where you can go and drink. But, like, think about it. Summer camp was the best. You could be on the lake. You could do arts and crafts. You could play basketball and dodgeball.
8: I would do it 100%. If you had happy hour every night, I would do it.
0: A campfire at the end of the day?
8: I don't know about a campfire. I'd like to be in a hotel and then go off on the grounds and do
0: Like going to the cabin at night and being with 20 other people, that like silliness that happens in that environment.
8: Yeah, I do that. It's called Las Vegas. That's why I share a room.
0: Yeah, but
8: in
0: Las Vegas is overstimulating and too many screens and phones. The point of summer camp is a non-digital experience that doesn't involve nuns. That's all I'm thinking about.
8: An influencer on TikTok said, I tried to apply in February to live in an Italian monastery with the nuns this summer, and they were already fully booked. They're sold out this summer. The silent retreats.
0: I mean, I'm speechless, honestly.
8: As a person who has a sister who is a sister, I've been to the convent many, many times. I've hung with the nuns. I've been to their events. These nuns that I've seen never stop talking and giggling.
0: You know why?
8: Why?
0: Having a man-free environment, women just blossom.
8: Time for a commercial!
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19: 8071?
20: It's Howard there, please. Could you tell him John Lennon called?
19: L-E-N-N-O-N.
20: Yeah.
19: Well, you remember the Beatles?
20: That's right, yeah. You may say,
8: I love that he had to spell that. There is a brand new film capturing a rare glimpse inside John Lennon and Yoko Ono's first few years in New York. It's called One to One, John and Yoko. Available now on HBO. Let's welcome in Academy Award winning director Kevin McDonald. Kevin, this looks like a 750-foot home run. How are you, sir?
21: Well, I'm British, so I'm not really sure what that means, but it sounds good.
8: I have to tell you, I watched the trailer three or four times, and I was mesmerized by the close-up of seeing John sing. I mean, it's so good. I don't know if I've ever seen footage like that.
21: No, you probably haven't. I mean, the amazing thing is about John Lennon is that after he left the Beatles, he only gave one full-length concert, and that was this concert in Madison Square Gardens, 1972. And so this is really, if you want to know what it was like to see him live, this is pretty much your opportunity to see it here. And we got our hands on the original negative, we re-scanned it, so it looked beautiful and pristine. And these close-ups of him and of Yoko when they're singing are stunning, and you really get a sense of his genius.
8: Lisa, you're the big Beatles fan on this show. I mean, I appreciate the Beatles, I like the Beatles, but you love the Beatles. I mean, what do you think of this footage?
0: Like you said, it's just astounding, and it's like nothing you've seen before. But it's interesting because I love the Beatles, but it's something about John and Yoko post-Beatles that, like, a black tarp falls over my brain. And I've never fallen down that rabbit hole of following them through that time.
21: Well, that might be also because all the talk about Yoko being the one to split up the Beatles, that she's this forbidding presence in some way, that she controlled John, which was all part of a kind of misogynistic, maybe even slightly racist. Certainly in Britain, I think it was a bit of racism involved because, you know, people in Britain were very anti-Japanese after the war because so many British soldiers died at the hands of the Japanese. And this is only, I guess, 25 years after the end of the war. But I think that what you see in this film and here, because crucially one of the things in the film is a lot of recorded phone calls that John and Yoko make. And you get real sense in the film of them as a couple, of their intimate relationship, of what it's like just to hang out with them. So I kind of think if you want to know what it's like to see John live, this is where you're going to see it. But also if you want to know what they were actually like as people and hang out with them and sit on their bed with them, then this is also that movie.
8: I love the soundbite that we played to open the segment where he had to spell his name. How do you spell Lennon,
21: hilarious,
8: please?
21: Yeah, these are the phone calls that they recorded. So what happened was that in 1972, John was getting very involved with radical politics and supporting McGovern in the campaign, the election that year, and he attracted the attention of Mr. Nixon and Mr. Nixon's goons, and they started recording his calls. And John talks in the film about how I heard all these clicks on the phone, and people were recording me. And so he and Yoko decided that they were going to record their own phone calls as well, so they had a record. And that's what this is. It's their recordings of phone calls that they did at that time.
0: It's so meta.
21: It is so meta.
8: It's
21: so meta. But also, the amazing thing is that these phone calls, so there's a big box of them, they found them when I was already making this film. The Lennon Estate got in touch when I'd been editing already for about 5 or 6 months. And so we just found this box. As though they sort of looked to clearing out their loft. It just says, we don't know what's in it. It says phone recordings. 1972, Bank Street. And I was like, oh my God, that sounds incredible. And they arrived, and there's just these hours and hours of phone
8: calls. Crazy. Wow, man.
0: Hours of phone calls. I imagine some of that is very riveting, and some of it is very boring.
21: Well, I don't know, boring. Maybe a little banal. Not boring.
0: Okay,
21: I think
0: that, banal,
21: I think
0: yes.
21: What's interesting, you know what I think is interesting? It's like when you have somebody of the level of celebrity of John Lennon or you know any of the Beatles, we kind of yearn to sort of pull back the curtain and see what they're really like, that sort of feel you have if you are really fans of something. And because mostly when these people appear on camera or in audio, they're answering prepared questions or they're being very careful. This is actually them just chilling out, lying on their bed, watching TV, talking on the phone. So you get a really unfiltered sense of who they are.
2: Right, right.
21: And some of that is banal. Some of that is banal. Some of that is literally there's a long section of the film which is all about Yoko trying to order flies for one of her conceptual art pieces, like little fly, you know, flying little creatures that she wants for her conceptual art piece, and all her assistants going crazy because how do you find flies in the middle of winter in New York?
0: You don't.
21: So there's things like that.
0: Did it take away some of the, like, mystery around John Lennon and that idol, you know, he is such an idol. Did it bum you out listening to those recordings and realizing, like,
21: no,
0: oh, he's
21: not
0: just
21: at all.
0: A
21: the
0: dude.
21: Opposite. No, the opposite, because you're really down on the Beatles, aren't you? You're really down on John Lennon.
0: No, I love
21: Beatles. You're meant to be the
2: Beatles. Isn't that funny? She's the big Beatles fan on this show.
0: Listen, no. I'm a big fan, but yeah. I'm not one of those fans who's like, I need to know, like, what bathroom stall that they used at the cavern.
21: No, me not.
0: Because I want to touch the toilet roll because it, like, I, you know.
21: I'm not either, but basically that's what I think you'll find when you watch the film is that it goes beyond the kind of iconography. It goes beyond the kind of like, oh, you know, John Lennon, the icon of peace, you know, died too young, the saint.
2: Right, right.
21: Which is kind of boring. It takes you into who he is. And who he is a very vulnerable man who's incredibly open-minded. And that's the thing that I just love about getting to know him is that he's, for a huge star, he's always willing to take a call from somebody who he doesn't know and get excited about what they're saying. He turns up at all these different events, supports all these different causes. And at the heart of this film is this concert we talked about. And that concert was actually done as a bet. This is the only concert he gave after leaving the Beatles.
2: It's crazy to be. At Madison Square Garden, right?
21: Madison Square Garden. That concert was given as a benefit for the children, the disabled children at an institution called Willowbrook, which is a notorious mental health institute for kids in upstate New York. And the reason it's called One-to-One is not some sort of thing about John and Yoko. It's actually because they wanted to have one-on-one care for every child in this institution.
2: So that's
21: what I mean. If you go beyond the kind of the cliches around, you know, them and their kind of love affair, whatever. Actually, there's something more interesting beneath that I think people will relate to.
2: I don't understand. The Beatles broke up in 1970. He passed away. I had to look it up again. He was only 40 when he died, when he was murdered in 1980. So in 10 years, this is the only full-length concert that he ever did.
21: Absolutely, 100%. And in fact, if you think about it, the Beatles stopped touring in 66.
2: Right.
21: So there was nothing after 66 until he died, except for this one thing at Madison Square Garden. So that's why when you see this, you go, oh, wow, I've never seen John Lennon performing live.
2: That's why it hit me. It's like, oh, my God, I've never seen footage like this. And
0: all the videos you see of him performing, he's much younger.
2: Yeah.
21: He's much younger he went on TV shows and played one song or maybe two songs. But actually playing live, when you watch this, what's so incredible is that he is incredibly good at it. He's so charismatic. He's improvising. He's throwing jokes to the audience. And you think, why did you not do more of this? You're such a brilliant performer.
0: That is a good question. Why didn't he? Because he could have done anything. Anybody would. He could have called any venue in the world and they would have said yes.
21: Yeah. I think he suffered from stage fright. I think he also had real doubts. Imagine being in the biggest band in the world,
0: You're
21: 30 years old and it's all over. You're 30 years old and it's all over, and it's like this. I'm sure there was a huge shadow cast for the Beatles and an anxiety about, oh, do people want to see me on my own? Am I going to be as good without them? And I think also that, you know, maybe one critique you could throw at him is that he's quite self-involved. He's questioning himself. He's trying to you know, get involved in or understand religions and philosophies and reading all the time, whatever. And there's a sort of a sense in which he wants to understand himself more than he wants to sort of show himself to the public and perform in the public.
2: Right, right.
0: Yeah. And that's something, especially people in my generation, me and my friends in high school, we fell in love with the Beatles. We, you know, but we didn't grow up, you know, I was 0 years old when he died. So you don't think of this transition of it being the biggest band and then, well, what comes next? And all mm-hmm. that pressure in the media.
21: Fact that he's 30 years old. He's 31 years old when this film takes place.
2: No pressure.
21: Covers like a 15-month period. It's like he's a kid almost still. He's like really, really, really, really young. But he's experienced in some ways so much because obviously they've become huge celebrities. And in other ways, he's quite naive about life because all he's done is see the inside of dressing rooms and recording studios and
2: right.
21: being, you know, surrounded by security and all of that sort of stuff. So suddenly he comes to New York, and this is what is captured in the film. He comes to New York, and he loves it because suddenly he can walk around in the street because people in New York don't really care. He can leave his door open. People come and go. He makes new friends. He talks about things other than just music. And
2: he can be a regular person.
21: He can be a regular person, and I think he absolutely loved that. And then after this period, he locks himself away again, and he becomes the kind of reclusive figure that we know more, you know, in the Dakota building. He doesn't really give any interviews. He doesn't really record much music for a while.
2: Interesting. Interesting to me. I remember the story about Instant Karma, and I don't know if it's captured in the film, but this is how talented John Lennon is. Think about the early 70s when bands had to go in studios and record, and it took months to get a song out. John Lennon wrote Instant Karma in the morning, recorded it midday, mixed it in the evening, and the song was done in one day in the early 70s, which is crazy.
21: That is so crazy, isn't it? And it's such a fabulous song. It's one of the songs he plays in the concert that we have in the film. Yeah, I mean, this also just musically, if you're interested in Lennon, this is the great period, is from when he leaves the Beatles until, mm-hmm. you know, 1972, 73. This is when he does the Plastic Ono Band album, which has got, you know, Imagine, and it's got Instant Karma and all these great, great songs.
2: Right. New York was a wild place in the early 70s, and there's John and Yoko. I mean, paint a picture for us real quick. We got about a minute left. Explain it to us. What was it like with John Lennon and Yoko?
0: Gritty.
2: That's what it was.
21: It was very gritty.
2: Yeah.
21: It was very gritty, and he was living in the West Village, which now is very shishy, obviously.
2: Sure.
21: But back then was kind of a meatpacking district, and there were trucks filled with dead animals going back and forth, and it was where artists lived because you could get a really cheap place. And he lived in pretty much a one-room apartment, and he says in the film, one of the phone calls, he says, you know, oh, it's like being a student or being a young lovers, you know, hold up here, me and Yoko. And they lived in this basement apartment, which, funnily enough, a little anecdote before I go, is that when I was making the film, I went to visit the apartment, and it turns out they were tearing down the whole back of the house and turning it into a $75 million home with a swimming pool in the basement.
2: Man.
21: And there was a digger in the backyard where their bedroom was, where they lived, and where all this film takes place, digging out the foundations of that room.
2: Did he have any money when he left the Beatles, early 70s?
21: I think they were cash poor because there had been all sorts of shenanigans with this guy Alan Klein, who was the manager, and I don't think they had a lot of money, no. And there's some very funny phone calls in the film with Alan Klein, which you know, are kind of hilarious. You quite like Alan Klein, actually.
2: Academy Award-winning director Kevin MacDonald. The film is called One-to-One, available now on HBO. Kevin, thanks for your time, man.
21: Nice to talk to you. Bye-bye.
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2: When you were in high school, did you ever dial the number 8675309? Or when a guy asked for your number in college, did you ever give him, hey, it's 8675309? Write that down.
0: Everybody knows where that number is from.
2: Music's most famous phone number. Everyone knows. 8675309. Tommy Two Tone's 1981 number one hit is now a cancer helpline.
0: You seem excited about this, and I'm like, that's weird.
2: It's a free service that offers professional assistance to anyone affected by cancer, with Tommy Two Tone hoping it becomes an enduring legacy that brings hope. So Tom,
0: okay, I'm down for that phone number doing something good besides pranking a pizza parlor or some poor person who happened to have it.
2: Yep. Cancer Support Community, CSC's Instagram page announced the campaign with a series of posts. One of the posts, the number you and your friends sing at karaoke is now the number for cancer support, one post said, with the 80s rock song blaring in the background.
0: Too bad Stranger Things is over. They could have gotten that song on there and just blew right up.
2: Oh, man. Why do we care so much about what others think?
0: I mean, we shouldn't. But, yeah, because humans are social creatures.
2: At what age do you think women stop caring what other people think of them?
0: Personally, 46.
2: We'll give it to you. Age 50. We'll give it to you.
0: Yeah, and you know why that is?
2: Why?
0: As we age, we lose estrogen. And estrogen makes us this, like, I want to take care of everyone before
2: empathetic.
0: Me.
2: Empathetic.
0: Everyone's needs are more important than mine. And then it falls away, and we start seeing the world more like men do. And we're like, this is totally crap. Why am I doing this for everyone?
2: No longer quietly putting up with someone's annoying habits, embracing their gray hairs, and leaving an event early without feeling guilty were among the top 25 signs they are doing it for themselves. Look at how happy you are. You're glowing right now.
0: It's great, because once you start to see the world through a different lens, you're like, I have been putting myself in knots for things that don't matter. And now I approach a situation and I say, would a man tolerate this? Would a man tolerate being treated like this? And if the answer is no, I go, I don't need to tolerate being treated like this either.
2: Simply saying no or I don't want to was found to be the top signs that someone is no longer thinking about what others might say when making a decision.
0: Yep.
2: Along with wearing clothes that suit them rather than what's in fashion right now. Oh, I wish you could see Lisa smiling from ear to ear.
0: Because it's so freeing. I feel like we're so constrained and we're taught to be perfect daughters and sisters and mothers. And we have to be sexy, but not too sexy, because we can't be intimidating to other women. And we have to show up even if we have a migraine or a miscarriage. And we got to just... And it's so nice to be like, you know what? I've been barfing all morning. I'm not going to go to the baby shower. They're going to have to live.
2: While most admitted decisions they made in their younger years were influenced by what they thought other people would think. So as you get older, you just don't care. Guess what happens when you just don't care what others think? Those women felt happier in the study. 30% felt more confident, and 25% said they feel empowered.
0: Yeah, that's true.
2: So the moral here, the takeaway here is...
0: live for yourself.
2: Right. Say no. Walk away.
0: Walk away.
2: I mean, most people don't care anyway, especially over 45.
0: But people do. People take a lot of things seriously. Like, you showed up at my wedding 5 minutes late. This means you didn't love me and you're not a good sister or a good friend, or you got me the wrong kind of gift. Your brother spent $75. You only spent $40.
2: You're bringing back bad memories now. Yeah.
0: Yeah. People keep tabs of really weird things to indicate caring. So
2: yeah. The wedding thing is ridiculous. Who cares who comes to your wedding? Just enjoy the day.
0: Yeah,
2: I got reprimanded a few years ago. I didn't want to go to this wedding, and my wife's like, the bride called me. Because she put down one, and the bride called me, what's going on with Pete? How come he's not going to be there? I'm like, who cares? What? Are you kidding me?
0: But maybe she read that and said, oh no, is their marriage in trouble?
2: No, it was about...
0: It was a bridezilla.
2: It was about her. No, of course not. Most people, and finally, most people these days rely on text messages as their main form of communication, right? No one's picking up the phone anymore.
0: It's a modern mail. It just comes right in your phone.
2: I love calling people and FaceTiming even better. That said, since a text can't capture one's body language and nonverbal cues, Lisa, it's easy for certain messages to come across as condescending or blatantly rude.
0: Oh, no, that's me.
2: Are you ready? Here's some common text messages you may not realize are condescending and how you should not take them personally. The letter K, as in, okay.
0: That.
2: Oh, I hate that more than anything. Experts say it's short, dismissive, and passive-aggressive. Can't stand K.
0: It seems like I am only deigning to give you one letter of my time.
2: Oh.
0: I can't even say the O. That's too much effort for you.
2: A thumbs up. It can stop conversations dead in its tracks. Can't stand it. That's a conversation ender. And finally, when someone sends a text and says, no offense, but that means that they're going to offend you.
0: They could call you and say, no offense, but, and then you got to get off a weird call. Or they could text it. You could read, no offense, but, and hit delete and never bother with it.

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1: It is a legend from India that dates back 500 years before Christ. A wise father sends his young child, a boy named Nachiketa, to the mountains to search for the meaning of life. And while there, he meets the Hindi god Yama, the god of death. Look down and see how all the people fear me, the god Yama says. They spend their whole lives seeking food, water, and shelter to keep me away. I am most feared over all the earth. I do not fear you, the young boy said. I will calm myself and empty my mind of all things, and then you will have no power over me. And the evil spirit left him. Nachiketa is the first yogi, and taught others the practice of meditation and holding the body in long poses while emptying the mind. Today is the longest day of sunlight in the Western Hemisphere, the day when we have the most time to think and to meditate. This day, June 21st, is International Yoga Day. And on this day, remember to spend some time putting your mind to rest. I'm Chris Kahn.
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1: And wanted to order something on Uber, but they couldn't download the Uber app. And when I tried to do it on their phones are so old that doesn't support the software anymore. So I realized you could do Uber on a desktop. So I was leaving their house a few weeks ago, and on my way out, they're like, can you show us how to use that Uber thing? So I went down into the computer room, and as I was about to start, I was like, this could be hilarious. And I was like, I should record this. So I just put it up, mainly to show my family after the fact. But yeah, it turned into something way bigger than that.
2: But what I loved about it is that you didn't say things like, open the Chrome browser. You were like, tap the beach ball.
3: How did they have Uber credits?
1: The browser even alone, they were like, what's browser? I was like, the thing to get the internet. And they're like, mm-hmm.
3: Any Uber credits if they don't have Uber?
1: They had it because it was actually a few months ago. So my grandpa, he goes to a pottery class. At 102, he goes to a weekly pottery class. And I had posted this video back in March of him at pottery, which also went viral. And Uber reached out saying they wanted to give him some credits to go to pottery with Uber.
3: Oh.
1: But he does. He drives, so he didn't need the driving credits with Uber.
2: That's funny.
3: So he's going to get something to eat.
1: So he figured may as well get something to eat.
3: Now, since you've taught them how to use Uber Eats, have they done it on their own?
1: With me there, yes, but I give very little instruction.
3: Okay.
2: So you know what? That's so great.
3: I want to know what a 102-year-old guy is buying on Uber Eats.
1: I'll tell you. Orton Steakhouse.
3: Ah, getting a steak.
1: He's getting sick.
2: That is awesome. That's awesome. And so now this is your second video with your grandparents that has gone viral. Do you see a trend here with this?
1: Oh, they're celebrities. They really are celebrities. My grandma got recognized at the hair salon. they have brands reaching out, sending them PR. They've been featured on all these different publications. Every day my grandma texts me and asks why something hasn't shown up on the doorstep yet.
3: What's she waiting for?
1: She's waiting for more PR packages.
3: Oh, she just wants more. Send them to her.
1: Yeah.
3: All companies, right. If you're listening, send them to her.
2: You should. I'd send her everything that she wanted, anything that she wanted.
1: Yeah.
2: Well, but what I liked about this story is not just the fact that Francesca is teaching her grandparents how to do it, but from an educational standpoint that, you know, that she couldn't come with, open the browser.
3: Mm-hmm.
2: You know, she had to come up with a way to teach them how to do this.
3: Do you find it, is there anything more frustrating than trying to talk technology to someone who doesn't understand technology?
2: Yes, it's so difficult.
3: I become that person. I'm the just move person. Where I start with, okay, go there. All right, click on that. Just move. I'll be done in 3 minutes if you just move.
2: Okay, so Barry went and bought an Apple Watch. Okay, and of course, he doesn't buy just a regular watch. He bought the Ultra for the marathoner.
3: Right, and of course, all the marathons he runs.
2: Exactly, to go get a gin and tonic. And so it wouldn't work with his iPhone. So I tried to make it work with the iPhone. I'm like, I just can't do it. I don't have the patience. I said, you need to make your appointment at the Genius Bar, and you need to do this. So we have our in-house tech company.
3: Mm-hmm.
2: So Alex is helping him. Anyway, he helped him for 4 hours.
3: Oh, my gosh.
2: And it still doesn't work.
3: Still? Just go get another one.
2: No, it's not the watch. It's that Barry has 3 or 4 different iCloud accounts.
3: Of course he does. And he's probably got subscriptions on each and every one of them.
2: You know it. Aaron in Dallas, Texas, welcome. How you doing, Aaron?
4: I'm all right. Can you hear me?
2: Absolutely. So what's going on with you?
4: Okay. Actually, I called. I have a question for you. Maybe it could pick your brain. How much do you know about selling on eBay?
2: We know a lot.
3: Yeah.
4: Okay. Well, I sell on eBay part time. I do. I work auto salvage, so I do use auto parts for the month mainly. And but eBay has a lot of fees, a lot of fees. And if you want your stuff to move, they want you to promote it, which I do for the regular promoted listings. But they always want you to promote it offsite, and they want to add more fees to it. And I'm just wondering if that would be a good thing or a bad thing.
2: So you're asking if you should be promoting your eBay listings offsite through eBay?
4: Yes.
2: Or you should.
4: It costs more, but yeah. So the fees are already tear under your profit margin a lot.
2: Well, for sure. I mean, because you know they just changed their whole fee structure with promoted products,
3: mm-hmm.
2: and so
4: right.
2: So even I mean, if somebody even looks at it, you know, you're charged for that promotion, even if that person doesn't buy it. You if somebody else buys it, you're still paying for that.
3: Now, let me ask you a question, Aaron.
4: Right.
3: Is this a one-off is this a one-off product, or is this something you continuously sell over and over and over again?
4: I have some. I mean, I don't really specialize in any like single product. It's whatever, you know, taillights, door mirrors, things people break on their cars. It don't really matter what brand, what make, what model, what year. Doesn't matter. I do it.
3: Okay.
4: And I've established myself. I've been doing it for about 13 years.
2: That's a long time.
4: And I've sold over 5,000 parts.
2: Wow. That's awesome. That's awesome.
3: Because if it's one specific product, then you're going to rely on an eBay search. If it's a bumper for an 89, you know, Chevette, but if it's a set of headlights that fit 10,000 cars, that would be something worthy of promoting outside of eBay.
2: Well, and then you also have to look at your profit margin.
3: Yeah.
2: I mean, and how much you are willing to spend in order to get that customer in order to buy it. I mean, you know, what we talk about when we're buying ads, not on eBay, but we buy a lot of ads on Facebook and Instagram for the newsletters, is that we look at the lifetime value of a customer. And so, because with us, it's even though it's a subscription, it's a free subscription, is that we have a lifetime value of a customer.
3: Mm-hmm.
2: And so you really have to look at what is going to be your cost of goods sold for what that profit is going to be. I mean, and, you know, do you start with the thing, like you said, I mean, the one-off, or do you have something that more people will buy? Well, obviously, more people will buy.
3: Right.
2: And then you have to be able to track it. You know, eBay has their own infrastructure to do this as far as promoting these products offline. You know, it's worth a test, but how much you throw at that test is maybe up to you. I wouldn't throw any more than a couple $100 at it just to see if it does actually have some traction. But also keep in mind that you have other ways that you can be promoting your eBay listings too. And if you're not already doing any type of email marketing, I think that you're really missing the boat on that. Uh-huh. Are you still selling your cars?
3: I've really slowed down in the last year, but I was very active for like 2 years pre-pandemic and then the 4 years following. Very active. Never advertised. Because the things I was selling on eBay were one product specific. I was selling a football card, you know, a 1989 Jordan rookie. Someone's just going to put that in the search bar. Also, eBay, I think with his category as well, it's a place to go for collectibles. It's also really a place to go for older parts.
2: Yes.
3: And so your marketing, I think, is through the search bar.
2: Yeah. And a lot of people are now buying like old film projectors, because they have like maybe their parents' films,
3: mm-hmm.
2: and their VHS tapes or whatever, and they don't want it, or slides or whatever it may be, is that there's really this big market now of people that are buying like VCRs and film projectors and things like that, because they buy them, they put everything digital, and then they sell them back.
3: Yeah, why not?
2: And not losing a dime in the process. All right, let's switch gears just a little bit. If you're trying to figure out what to get Dad for Father's Day, I've got you covered. 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All right. So do you take any prescription drugs?
3: No.
2: Okay. I take one pill a day, one prescription a day.
3: Okay.
2: And then I have a whole bunch of supplements. And I sat there, I was wondering, like, I wonder if this is a good idea.
3: to mix them all with a cocktail?
2: Yeah, because I do. I call it my own cocktail. And so I put it into ChatGPT, and it said, oh, for your prescription drug, you want to wait like 30 minutes before you have a cup of tea or anything like that. And I was actually taking everything all at once with a cup of tea.
3: Oopsie daisy.
2: So then I thought, wow, this would be a great tip to pass along.
3: Mm-hmm.
2: So what you do is you take pictures of all your stuff, the front and back. Okay, so you know all the hidden ingredients. And then you open up your AI chatbot and you say, you're a clinical pharmacist who catches dangerous medication mixes before they happen. Here are the photos of the front and ingredient labels of everything I take. And then you give your age, sex, condition, how you usually take the meds. And then it's going to flag right back and say, you know what, this is what you should not be taking with, or you should be taking this. And then, but just keep in mind that AI makes mistakes.
3: Right.
2: So you don't want to like really 100% guarantee.
3: Yeah, if AI is like, hey, smush them all up into a big ball and swallow it all at once, you might want to think twice about that.
2: So you can ask your pharmacist or your doctor. Which, speaking of, okay, bad joke time, you ready?
3: Oh, great.
2: A doctor accidentally gives his patient a laxative instead of cough syrup.
3: Oh, no.
2: Yes, 3 days later, the patient comes back for a checkup, and the doctor says, are you still coughing? And the patient says, no, I'm afraid to.
3: I like that one.
2: Okay, thank you. All right, we have more of your phone calls coming right up. Yet another self-driving car nightmare. And this time, both Tesla and Elon Musk are miles away.
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0: 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All right, Kathleen in beautiful Phoenix, Arizona. Hi, Kathleen. Glad to have you with us.
1: Hi, how are you?
0: Good.
1: Well, thank you for having me.
0: So what's going on?
1: Well, a few weeks ago, you had posted a short story about AI reviewers, and you gave us an example. A radiologist was hired to review AI-generated readings and reports, and I thought, well, that's a wonderful idea. What a great gig to do that. Now, currently, I teach at Grand Canyon University, so I do a lot of that AI review of my students' postings. But I was wondering if there were some other types of jobs out there that I could take advantage of that.
0: And so, as a professor, how do you handle when a student turns something in and you know it was 1,000% AI generated and they have no idea what they're talking about?
1: And that happens on a daily basis, I have to tell you. On anything, you can usually tell when a student is posting something like that. First of all, it's very polished, and that is not how they normally respond in the classroom. So you can pick that up. So there are other ways that you can go back to the student and say, please share with me the basis for your comments, and then give a couple of examples.
0: And then they say, this is the prompt I used.
2: Uh-oh.
0: That's it.
1: I mean, because, well, in some of the assignments, we want them to use AI.
0: Oh, for sure, for sure.
1: You know, AI is really it's a wonderful tool, but it is not meant to replace critical thinking. It's meant to supplement it.
0: Thank you. So, I appreciate that. I wish, you know what, we should put that on a sign.
2: It's going to be my face tattoo.
0: It should be it. All right. So you can make money being an AI reviewer, an AI red team member, sometimes that's what they're called. You can make anywhere between, say, $40, maybe $50. If you have a PhD like you do, you're probably looking at $100 an hour. And so you're going to be reviewing different answers, different prompts, maybe having a conversation with AI and telling it where it may be wrong. And because AI makes mistakes, and they'd rather have the mistakes made in the lab instead of when somebody's actually using it. There's a company called Mercor, M-E-R-C-O-R, and that's specifically made for the medical industry. Now, I will tell you that it starts with really small gigs,
2: okay?
0: And then you get rated on each particular assignment, and then as you do better and better, you're going to get more and more assignments, and you're going to get more money. Now, one mistake that a lot of PhDs make when they are doing this is that they will only answer like one or two sentences and just say, this was wrong because of this. Now, if you can give it a paragraph or more, then AI goes, wow.
2: Use AI to write that paragraph.
0: Okay, wouldn't that be funny?
2: Yeah. The professor busted for using AI on her assignments.
0: Then you're like, wait a minute, what's going on with that? Kathleen, thank you so much for your call. And in case you missed it, last week's show, we had Dr. Ross on from ASU. We spent an hour talking about AI careers, how you can pivot, how you can make some extra cash, what exactly red teaming is. And so if you missed that show, make sure that you catch it wherever you get your podcasts. All right, still to come, some scams are pivoting I need to tell you about here on the Kim Komando Show.
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0: 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Hey, let's talk about some administrative things right now, okay? If you ever want me to answer your question, let me tell you the best way for you to do that is you head over to commando.com. That's with a K, of course. And then there's a link at the top that says Ask Kim. Just fill out that form, give me your question, and I read every single question that you send me. Sometimes you might be invited to go ahead and come here on the show. Other times I just might answer it inside of our newsletter. So if you're not already getting our newsletter, make sure that you really totally sign up. Right now, while you're thinking about it, head to getkim.com. Seems like every time you turn around, there's a new scam.
1: Oh, no. These scammers have given up on scams.
0: No, it's getting worse. Now what they're doing is that they are completely duplicating wireless companies' websites, okay, and then they're going to text you to say, oh, your account is bad or your credit card doesn't work anymore to pay your bill, and then you click, and then all of a sudden you think you're at your wireless company's website, and you're not.
1: Oh, and you put on all your personal information, your login information, your credit card to pay whatever you owe.
0: Yes.
1: And then you're robbed.
0: You know, and I read something recently, openai.com/verify, is that if you have an image that you want to see if it was done by OpenAI, mm-hmm. and like Google has the same thing, is that you can upload an image and then go, and then OpenAI will say, yeah, I made that.
1: Oh, okay.
0: I made that.
1: That's pretty cool.
0: Yeah, just a little side note. Hey, if you haven't already, make sure that you get our free newsletters over at getkim.com.

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1: We do want industry and everything like that, but we also want people to have control of their own destiny too. 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
0: No one does it better.
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5: High-level talks in Switzerland. I'm Kathleen Maloney, Fox News. That's where U.S. and Iranian negotiators are meeting today.
6: The vice president, along with the special envoy, Steve Witkoff, and the president's son-in-law, Jared Kushner, met with Pakistani Prime Minister Shahbaz Sharif. Pakistan has been acting as a mediator between the U.S. and Iran. So as they continue to shepherd the two sides, U.S. and Iranian officials look to find common ground that ultimately could end hostilities, keep open the Strait of Hormuz, and dismantle the regime's nuclear ambitions. As for his part, the vice president is eager to make headway.
7: We've seen great progress over the last just couple of days in ensuring that the ceasefire holds in Lebanon.
6: Meantime, the president is warning Iran that no matter what happens in the negotiations, the only country that'll potentially collect tolls in the Strait of Hormuz will be the U.S.
5: Fox's Kevin Cork with that update. Early voting is underway in New York City in the high-stakes Democratic congressional primary. Fox's Brian Yenis with details.
8: New York Mayor Zora Mamdani and Senator Bernie Sanders are backing two Democratic socialists and one former Democratic socialist in three New York congressional House races ahead of Tuesday's primary. All three of these candidates are focused heavily on campaigning on Israel. In fact, these three candidates are attacking their progressive opponents for not being anti-Israel enough. All three accuse Israel of genocide and want to block U.S. military aid to the Jewish state. These Mamdani-backed candidates are also accusing their progressive opponents of accepting campaign money from AIPAC, the most influential pro-Israel lobbying group in the U.S. This week, Mamdani even called AIPAC, quote, monsters turning Americans against one another.
5: Mayor Mamdani voted early this weekend. 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
8: 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It's Kevin Nealon.
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11: Key rulings are expected this week in the trial of Tyler Robinson. He's the man accused of killing Charlie Kirk.
12: One of the biggest questions the judge will answer, whether the death penalty should remain an option in this case. Robinson's attorneys want it taken off the table, saying prosecutors violated a gag order when they spoke to reporters about evidence. Now, that request would only be allowed if the judge rules the gag order was actually violated. Prosecutors say they did nothing wrong and simply corrected what they call misinformation about a ballistics test. A defense filing claimed investigators couldn't confirm a match between the bullet that killed Charlie Kirk and the rifle allegedly used by Robinson. And prosecutors say the report was inconclusive, not a clear exclusion.
11: Fox's Tara Allegre with that report. A massive manhunt underway in Kansas City after an armed suspect reportedly killed one and wounded several others in a series of shootings.
13: The search is really ramping up. We're coming up on about a week since the terrifying string of shootings on Tuesday that led to a fiery standoff with police. Local, state, and federal law enforcement are all working on this manhunt, but they're asking for the public's help in finding him as well. The suspect, 22-year-old Oscar Sanchez Munoz. The FBI says he's 5'8". He has brown hair, brown eyes, a tattoo on his right forearm, and he is considered armed and dangerous. The intense search for Sanchez Munoz comes as police say he's responsible for multiple violent incidents in both Missouri and Kansas. He's the prime suspect in 5 shootings Tuesday night in Kansas City, Missouri, right by Arrowhead Stadium. Again, one person died. Everyone else was injured.
11: Fox's Madison Scarpino. Investigators are trying to figure out the cause of a small plane crash that killed 3 people. The plane went down in a wooded residential area in Bowie, Maryland, late last night. Investigators are now working to determine what caused that. I'm Kathleen Maloney. This is Fox News.
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19: Did you have a

0: CompuServe account?
1: Oh, of course.
0: Everybody had a CompuServe
1: account. And then we would go to Blockbuster Video all the time and get the free hours of internet on the DVD they'd give you, and we tried never to pay for internet. We just kept using the free one over and over and over again.
0: But imagine if there was no internet.
1: Okay.
0: Think about your life right now.
1: Right.
0: What would be the biggest change for you?
1: Well, sports information for me is because...
0: You'd have to wait for the newspaper to come
1: right,
0: out.
1: Right, exactly. I look every hour, probably three or four times an hour, to look for sports news, scores, especially in the evening when games are going on. Right now the World Cup's happening, and I'm checking because there's games all day. It would be sports information where, you're right, you have to wait till the morning to go, oh, what happened in this world of sports yesterday?
0: Yeah, you wouldn't be able to do that. Think about when you're at dinner with somebody and you're trying to settle an argument.
1: Well, there's no arguments anymore.
0: Yeah, that's true.
1: Because you go, I think it's this, and I go, well, hold on, let me Google it.
0: Let me look it up. Your photos and would live in a photo album.
1: I'd actually have photos because I have 10 billion photos, but I really don't have them because I never look at them. But when you print them, you actually have them, put them in a photo album.
0: Yeah, that's why we have photos up back here.
1: I like printing photos.
0: Going to the gas station and asking for directions.
1: Never did that. I'm a guy.
0: Folding a map.
1: Okay. I loved folding maps. I love using maps. It was fun when I was a kid to be my dad's navigator.
0: Watching every single commercial because you couldn't skip over them.
1: My kids don't even know what commercials are. We were watching something, and it was like a three-minute commercial. And it was a show. It wasn't even like a live event. And it pops up in the corner. It says ad and has a timer. And my daughter was like, 3 minutes? Oh, my gosh. But to them, you know, they watch 7 different TikToks in a three-minute span.
0: That's so funny. Did you ever have to be your parents' remote control?
1: Of course. We had the TV on top of the TV, where we had the big TV that had the working speaker, and then we had the small TV that had a broken speaker. So when I had to be the remote, I had to change 2 channels.
0: I still remember like my parents calling me like, Kimberly, and then I'd go down and I'd be so mad at them.
1: Because you'd have to walk downstairs just to turn the channel?
0: Yes, I'm like, you guys can't get off your butt to change the channel?
1: Click, click, click, and you have to wait to see if that's what they wanted to watch on that show. No, I don't want to watch Days of Our Lives, turn it, click.
0: Okay, the reason why I'm asking is I want you to come up with the answer. What percentage of Americans are not on the internet?
1: Okay.
0: What is the percentage of Americans that they have no idea what a TikTok is? They're not settling arguments. They don't know about sports and weather. They're not communicating. They're not on Facebook.
1: And this is just Americans?
0: Just Americans.
1: All right.
0: Okay. But first, I got to tell you about Webroot and thank them for helping to make this show possible. 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Okay, so what do you think the answer is to the number of Americans who are not online?
1: I thought about this, and I think I actually have the right answer.
0: Okay.
1: I think it's 1.
0: 1?
1: Yeah.
0: Okay.
1: Not 1%.
0: Just 1 person?
1: 1 guy.
0: Where is that guy?
1: His name is Clark. Lives in Coeur d'Alene, Idaho, and he wants nothing to do with your devil box. So get out of my front yard, King Commando.
0: And that AI.
1: Honestly, I think it would probably be still, because we have a lot of people who live in rural America, a lot of older people who probably don't see the need for it. I'm going to say 4%. You don't need to do that. We're just having a conversation here. This isn't a game show.
0: Actually, he's right.
1: Oh! Thank you.
0: We see everybody in the studio, they just assumed that you were wrong.
1: It's just a common occurrence, but I mean,
0: it's like, oh, I don't even know the answer. Boom, boom, boom. 4%, about 10 million. And in the year 2000, 50% of Americans were offline.
1: That still seems actually high. I thought it would have been a lot more in 2000.
0: And now it's like it's 4%, as I mentioned.
1: But you can get it anywhere, you know. You can have cellular internet, even if you live in a rural area, in your home.
0: For sure.
1: So it's the access is
0: satellite.
1: Satellite or
0: fiber.
1: Elon Musk's
0: whatever it
1: company.
0: Is. Yes.
1: I mean, yeah, there's just so much access.
0: Now, my friend asked his son if he could borrow a newspaper.
1: Did he now?
0: Yeah, and the kid said, Dad, you know, we don't waste money on newspapers. Who buys a newspaper anymore? Here, just use my iPad. The spider didn't even know what hit him. And then on that happy note, welcome. I'm Kim Komando, America's beloved digital goddess. And you've tapped into the nation's largest, biggest, best award-winning show about all things digital. 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
0: Ding, ding, ding.
1: It's beautiful. Subscribe, like, comment, share.
0: So I saw this story about the FBI over at TechCrunch, and what they have done is that they've created a neighborhood where there's a hospital, a gas station, a gaming arcade, a supermarket, houses. And so it's 22,000 square feet of a fake neighborhood.
1: Okay.
0: And the whole reason for it is to simulate real-world cyber attacks. I just thought that was super interesting.
1: That is interesting.
0: That they were able to do this. They launch live digital assaults. They black out the power grid. They poison the water system. The FBI says it's all to prepare for real attacks. $20.9 billion are lost in cybercrime. And 1,400 students have been trained there. I would like to visit that. Would you go with?
1: I would. I absolutely would. That's like a tricked out. Have you seen that show, Nathan Fielder's show on HBO, The mm-hmm. Rehearsal?
0: No.
1: So people are facing these questions in their lives. Like one guy he had a group of friends that he played games with, trivia. And he had told them that he had graduated from college when he never had. And he was embarrassed to go back on what he had told him a decade prior. So he goes to Nathan Fielder and then they stage a rehearsal of him telling people that he didn't go to college. Well, what Fielder does is he takes it to the 100th degree and he rebuilds the entire bar that he'll be sitting in talking to his friends with the same rips in the chairs
0: on
1: the benches. Yes, it's really phenomenal. And when you showed this story, I was like, oh my gosh, that reminds me of the rehearsal. I would love to go there and see this and see it in action.
0: Yeah, exactly. I want to see. Maybe we should do a field trip.
1: Oh, absolutely. I want to see how they would handle a cyber attack on, like you said, the power grid.
0: And I can just be walking through and saying, everybody calm down.
1: Yes. They're all going to listen to you. The FBI is going to listen to Kim Komando.
0: Is there a Neiman Marcus nearby? Just wondering.
1: Can you get the power back on? My phone's almost dead.
0: Please.
1: I'm running at 15% here.
0: All right. So what's cheaper, Uber or Lyft?
1: Lyft.
0: 100% of the time, you say?
1: No, but I would say most of the time when I compare the two. I have both apps on my phone. I pull them both up.
0: Do you?
1: Yeah.
0: Okay, that's the smart way to do it.
1: Oh, I thought you were about to tell me it's the bad way to do it.
0: No, because then they know that you're price shopping.
1: Okay, so the second app I open most likely will be cheaper.
0: Yes.
1: Because they want to win the business.
0: Exactly. A Consumer Reports did a whole investigation, and they say that Uber and Lyft charge dramatically different prices for identical rides booked at the same time.
1: Okay.
0: Because somebody like me that just fires up Uber and says, give me an Uber black car, okay, I'm going to pay more because they know that I will pay more.
1: So are you going to start looking at both apps?
0: No.
1: I didn't think so.
0: No, because you know what? I get Uber Black as part of my American Express benefit.
1: So you get a discount there. So
0: yes.
1: You're probably spending the same amount of money.
0: Now, my brother-in-law swears that Lyft is always cheaper.
1: I mean, usually most of the time.
0: They say the median difference between the highest and lowest fare was 50%. Wow.
1: The only time that I exclusively am with Uber is if it's a night out. if Lisa and I are out getting dinner, cocktails, or whatever, I will go straight to Uber because I know the quality coming my way is always going to be good.
0: Now, do you have like an Uber driver guy?
1: An Uber driver guy?
0: Like, no. Like I have, mine's Derek.
1: But that's not Uber. You're booking him outside of the app.
0: Yes.
1: You're about to get Derek fired. You have a car service. You don't have Uber.
0: I have Derek. I'm just saying. I know this is going to be a shocker, but Meta just announced a new way to track us all.
1: No.
0: Yeah.
1: Wait a minute. They've been tracking us?
0: All these years?
1: And they have a new way now?
0: And they say that what they're doing is going to get more information from all the apps that you use, the things that you buy, and it's all to just for your benefit, and it's to more personalize the feed for you.
1: Yay.
0: So you should be happy about
1: Here's
0: that.
1: A trippy one. So I'm at, I host a morning radio show in Phoenix, Arizona, and I'm at the station, and I walk into the break room. I have my phone on me,
0: okay.
1: But it's not out.
0: Okay.
1: Someone had left their prescription on the counter.
0: Okay.
1: So I was like, oh, I want to get this back to them. I wonder whose it is. And I go over and I look at it and I read what the drug is. And then I find the name. And then I'm like, I don't know who this is. So I'll just put it back and leave it alone. 3 hours later, I go onto Facebook to see if something I had posted.
0: No.
1: And there was an ad for that drug.
0: Really?
1: And I, first of all, it has nothing to do with me. It's okay. Not my prescription.
0: Okay, you didn't take a picture of it at all?
1: I didn't take a picture. I didn't say it out loud.
0: You just looked at it?
1: I just looked at it, read it, read the person's name, didn't recognize who it was.
0: So somebody else must have taken a picture of it, and they figured out that it was in the same location.
1: Okay, there we go. See, and you're connecting the dots.
0: And just connected all the dots.
1: It was trippy.
0: It is trippy.
1: Because that medicine doesn't connect to me at all. And I'm like, why is this on my feed?
0: Do you think they're aliens?
1: Yeah, of course. Absolutely.
0: What do you think they look like?
1: I mean, here's what I would
0: say.
1: Not
0: little green men.
1: But I do think that probably the depictions through Hollywood are close. Because I think, and this is a little conspiracy theory tin hat thing, that the government may want to use Hollywood to prepare us.
0: In the event that they actually get here one day.
1: Correct. And so that whatever image the government has of aliens that have been here or what they speculate, they've given to directors and producers to use in art.
0: So have you seen Disclosure Day yet?
1: Not yet. I do. I want to hear it. I want to see it. Okay.
0: Barry and I went last weekend.
1: And? You went to a movie theater?
0: Yeah. I got up 3 times.
1: When's the last time you went to a movie theater?
0: A long time ago. And
1: I
0: remember.
1: This is shocking.
0: I know. And a woman, when I got there, a woman was sitting in my seat. I'm like, this is H5.
1: I haven't been to the movies in 5 years, and I show up, and someone's in my seat.
0: I know. And she's like, well, nobody was really sitting here. I said, that's because the movie hasn't started yet.
1: They are now.
0: Okay.
1: Now, I've heard bad things about this movie because
0: I hated the ending.
1: I'm expecting, like, this psychological alien movie, and no, it's really right. Like a car chase movie and tons of action.
0: It's like a sci-fi thriller about a guy who steals records from the government about aliens. And what's her name? Emily Blunt? Is that her name?
1: Okay.
0: And she's so beautiful. And she's in the movie. And, of course, you know, movie things happen.
1: Sure.
0: And a lot of, it's getting pretty good reviews. I said I wouldn't recommend it in a newsletter. And people are like, well, why won't you recommend it? Because I think the ending sucks. And so, but one of these times that I got up, because I can't sit like that. This movie's like 2 hours and 40 minutes. Is that I got up and I figured, I'll go get some popcorn. So I get popcorn. And the kid looks at me and goes, what size? I said, small, please. He goes, you want butter? I'm like, absolutely not. And he said, $8.75.
1: For a small
0: popcorn? I'm like, it's like this big.
1: A small?
0: I know.
1: Oh, my word.
0: So
1: have you seen The Arrival?
0: No.
1: Okay, this is a similar type movie, but it's really cerebral. It's science fiction plus, like, almost documentary style telling.
0: Okay, I would like that one.
1: I highly recommend, if you didn't like Disclosure Day, watch Arrival. It's with Amy Adams, who's like the hottest woman in Hollywood, and it is so good. I highly recommend Arrival.
0: It's not in theaters then.
1: No. It's been out for a couple of years.
0: Okay. All right. You know what? Maybe I'll watch that this weekend. Because it's just, I thought a lot of the technology that they were showing in Disclosure Day absolutely exists.
1: Okay.
0: It does exist. And I would believe that the government would have some of these records. But when you see it, I'm not going to do this spoiler, but the ending, I just sat there and went like, what was that?
1: Just, it didn't match the story. It was out of left field. Yes. It was, okay.
0: Yeah, and I don't know what Steven Spielberg was trying to do with this ending. Unless maybe there's a Disclosure Day 2 that's coming out. I don't know.
1: This time we really disclose in a world where disclosing once is not enough.
0: You know, he's 79 years old.
1: Spielberg?
0: Yeah.
1: Oh, I didn't know that.
0: Think about all the irreplaceable moments on your computer, your kids' photos, the important records, years of work and memories. 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
1: So we have travel softball girls. And this summer, we're going to Riverside, San Diego, Indianapolis, Denver, and Seattle.
0: Wow.
1: And we were like, oh my gosh, this is so expensive. And Lisa was talking to one of the other teammates' moms, and they're like, oh yeah, we paid for the entire summer with miles. And I'm like, I want to pay with miles. And so Lisa went on to ChatGPT, asked what's the best way that we can start building miles. It came up with a plan. We're 2.5 months in, 210,000 miles.
0: Beautiful.
1: It's phenomenal.
0: That's great. 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
0: stuff. I'm going to try that.
1: It's great.
0: I'm going to try that.
1: 200,000 miles in just 2.5 months.
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0: 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So a lot of people are upset about Flock cameras, Ring doorbells, all the surveillance that's happening. And there's this great organization called the Electronic Frontier Foundation. I've talked about it. We've talked about it several times here on the show, the EFF. And joining us right now is Dr. Matthew from the EFF. And he has a new book out called Police and the Empire City. Hello, Dr. Matt.
1: Hello. How are you?
0: Good. So tell us, what would you tell the average American who has a Ring doorbell and they think its primary purpose is there to track who's at their front door, to track packages, and to find a lost puppy?
1: I would say that you bought that camera, you put it on your house because you thought it was going to make your home safer. But what you don't know, or you might not think about very often, is that it is part of a very, very large surveillance network that is openly being kind of sold to police as something they could use every single day.
0: But then you have the other side where somebody says, well, but it helps solve crime and find stolen vehicles.
1: That might not be the only thing that it does. I think it could capture pictures of packages being stolen, but you also can't control which investigations your cameras go to. I mean, if your teenagers are smoking cigarettes on the stoop, that is something that can be investigated, and you could end up incriminating yourself, your neighbor, your children, members of your community, and you did not intend to do that.
0: Now, and that's a good point. Now, didn't Ring have a partnership with Flock at some point?
1: Ring had an announced partnership with Flock that got scrapped after the backlash to their very bad Super Bowl commercial.
0: That was the puppy one.
1: That was the puppy one. And you know, the CEO said in the New York Times, the mistake we made was putting up a map that showed everybody's camera in one neighborhood.
0: Oh.
1: Because it shattered the illusion that it is your camera on your house. And what it did is it revealed to a very large audience on television that your camera is actually part of a very large network. And you don't control the back end. They could roll out technology that gets put on your camera without your say-so.
2: Now, I've seen a lot of videos probably over the last 2 weeks of a lot of people going after these Flock cameras, hitting them with baseball bats.
0: Oh, yeah, that's a big thing now.
2: Using paint to cover them. I don't know if they're just doing it for clicks, but we've been watched by cameras forever. This is not a new thing. Is everyone more upset about it because they're kind of boasting about it this time? They're gloating about how much they can surveil us?
1: Yeah, I mean, I think people are upset about it for a few reasons. One is, you know, you're used to walking past one camera once. And a generation ago, that footage would have been on a VCR in somebody's garage. And if, you know, police or somebody wanted to spy on you, if hackers wanted to get, they would have to break into that garage and get that VHS tape. Now, all of these cameras are connected. So it's not just you walking past one camera. It's you walk past one camera and then another. And then you take a left on that street and you walk past a third. And you essentially are walking past a full network of surveillance that could track your movements throughout the course of the day. So it's quite different than it would have been just even a few years ago.
0: And, you know, and that's it. And then Flock now has the drones that are following.
2: But to play devil's advocate here, you're in public. You have no privacy.
0: Expectation of privacy. I get that. But I don't want to be tracked.
1: You do actually have some expectation of privacy because, you know, walking past one camera, like I said, is one thing. But walking around a bunch of cameras as they track you throughout your day, or like Flock cameras, you know, license plate readers aren't just tracking you at one intersection. They're watching your entire route to and from work.
0: Yes, and that's exactly what happens to me.
1: In aggregate, that is much more revealing than I'm just walking past one camera, so I have no expectation of privacy.
0: And I
1: you
0: think
1: actually do.
0: Yeah, I think that's what you just said really bothers me, is that I have between 6 and 8 Flock cameras that know my exact route to and from work and what time I'm there. You know, and that bothers me. I mean, it feels creepy to me that if somebody actually wanted to figure out where I am or my car, then that would probably be the place.
2: Are police using this daily, hourly, monthly? Like, how much access is this actually given by police, and are they using it?
1: I mean, for Flock license plate readers, they're using it all the time, constantly, including for, you know, very, very minor things. I mean, that's one of the things they tell you, right, is when they justify putting up this infrastructure, they say this is going to find the murderers. This is going to find the really, really intense criminals. But what we're seeing in the actual logs is, you know, they're looking up whether or not somebody lives in the actual zip code where they're sending their children to school to make sure that they're not lying to get their kids into better schools. Like, that's the level of stuff they're actually using these license plate readers
0: for. And I just read something, Matt, about some police are using it to figure out, like, if their spouse, partner, whatever is cheating, like looking up license plate to see where license plate is, like 64 times. I read something about that the other day.
1: That's not a unique problem. I mean, that is a problem that's extended through every piece of technology police have, and all the way up to, like, the National Security Agency and big international surveillance. Is people with access to surveillance equipment are constantly and always looking at, using it to look at their spouses or to stalk a pretty girl they saw on the street. That happens all the time, and no matter how many guardrails are put in, it seems like police will always find a way to spy on their exes or their significant others using this tech. I mean, at the NSA, this is something that was revealed in the 2013 Edward Snowden leaks. At the NSA, they had a justification they would put in called LoveInt, Love Intelligence. And they would use these massive national security tools to spy on significant others.
2: Is there anything we can do about this, or we just sit back and complain?
1: Well, I mean, a lot of what we need to do is increase transparency and accountability. You know, if we have better access to how and why police use these tools, or better yet, if police have to go to a judge and they say, hey, I need a warrant to use this very powerful tool because I have one specific suspect I'm looking for. Here's the evidence why that suspect might be a crime. Now please let me use that tool. That would really ramp down a lot of the abuse of these tools.
0: Yeah, I mean, I don't want to be a downer on the cops because, you know, I would not want to be a police officer. I think it's a hard job. It's emotionally draining. It's the hours and they provide a valuable service for all of our communities. And I do see a place where a Flock camera could come in handy, and the Ring camera can come in handy. But I think, you know, I do agree with you, Dr. Matt, that there needs to be some type of accountability, because right now it's just all a free willy. And I don't think a lot of people even realize what this whole Amazon sidewalk is. I mean, and that's just a genius idea in and of itself. What Amazon created is their own internal network by using a little piece of everybody else's internet connection. Dr. Matt, thank you for spending some time with us. In case you want to take a look at his book, available everywhere, Police and the Empire City. Once again, Police and the Empire City. Holly in Tulsa, Oklahoma. I've been to Tulsa. Hi, Holly.
3: Hi, Kim. It's nice to be on your show.
0: Well, thank you. Thank you. So how can we help?
3: Well, so I am a second grade teacher. I've been teaching for 16 years. And, I mean, I know I probably could have asked ChatGPT this question, but how I want to use AI in my classroom, but I really don't even know where to start, what to do. I almost would like to try to teach the kids how to use it when we do writing, like, you know, narratives. But the thing is I don't want them to get all their ideas and stuff from AI. I want them to have their own imagination and use ideas, but maybe just get some help because, you know, how AI is, like ChatGPT.
0: I'm
3: getting to the point where, yes, and I'm getting to where I'm like, I can't even think for myself sometimes.
0: You know what? I've done that too, is that I'll sit there and I'll look at an email that comes in, and it's like three paragraphs. Mm-hmm. And I'm like, okay, I can answer this now, or I can just wait when I have time, and I'll just throw into chat, and then chat will reply. I'm like, okay.
2: But then you don't even get the information that's in the email, though.
0: Yeah, kind of. You get in the answer.
2: No.
0: You know, so with second grade, are just learning to really write sentence structure, is that correct?
3: Yes, we're working on sentence structure. I mean, if I can get them to do, you know, 3 to 4 sentences, a lot of times when I do a writing, depending on what it is that we're wanting to write about, I might try to find a book or something that might can kind of go along with it. And then I just do a whole, I mean, it's a good 30, 40 minute, you know, time span, but I talk about things and I'm like, okay, so give me an idea. Why would you like to, for example, you know, why would you like to go to a pumpkin patch? What would you do at a pumpkin patch or, you know, on a pretty fall day or something like that? Mm-hmm. And then they raise their hands, so
0: what you could do is about the pumpkin patch is you could ask them mm-hmm. to write a little story about the pumpkin patch, right?
3: Mm-hmm.
0: And right. then you could ask them to or show them how to put that pumpkin patch story into AI, and mm-hmm. then they could create like a pumpkin patch map, a character of somebody who might be at the pumpkin patch. And so instead of replacing the story in the writing, it becomes an augment of the story. What is Wheezy doing now? Well, is she using chat at
2: no
0: all?
2: they don't they're not allowed to go and use AI until the sixth grade.
0: I see.
2: So, but what the teacher does is you can tell is like the teacher has a morning work, and every single time they walk into class, there's a morning work question on the board, and it's either a this or that or a explain to me this. But I can tell mm-hmm. when I see their assignments that the teacher used AI.
0: Gives
2: one example of, you know, this or that, chocolate or vanilla, and then asked AI, give me 50 more like this. You can tell.
0: Mm-hmm. Well, there's mm-hmm. also, there's something called magicschool.ai. My sister is an educator. She uses that.
3: I've heard of that, yeah.
0: So you might want to try that, magicschool.ai. But I really like the idea of using AI to develop like a story and a character that the kids can then relate to. Because you could say to ChatGPT, you know, it was a happy day in the pumpkin patch.
2: Right.
0: And then you get a happy pumpkin.
2: Right. How cool would it be for them to write 4 or 5 sentences and then have ChatGPT turn it into something?
0: Yeah.
2: They would be blown away.
0: I think it'd be amazing. Hey, you know that glow that you see on people who just seem to radiate health? It's not just great lighting. It's what's happening inside their body. And one of the best-kept secrets to looking and feeling amazing is collagen. 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
0: So we have a group chat, a group family chat.
2: Mm-hmm.
0: And there's about 10 to 12 people at any given moment just going back and forth. I have it on silence. Otherwise, it would drive me nuts.
2: Okay.
0: But my cousin Arlene posted a picture of her father. And it was her father's birthday. And the picture, I think we have the picture of the before and after. And the photo is, as you can see, it's old.
2: Yeah.
0: It's torn. It's
2: not
0: very good. So I put the old photo into Gemini, and look what it turned into.
2: Did it change the image of what he looks like?
0: No. And then I did my grandparents. Those are my grandparents. And then that's what I colorized it. Now, here's what you want to do.
2: That's
0: cool.
2: You
0: want to put it into Google Gemini. And then you have to use this particular prompt, or else it will do what you just said.
2: Okay.
0: And it's going to change the face. You want to say, restore and colorize this photo, repair the scratches and fading, sharpen the faces, keep everyone looking exactly the same, and do not ever add anything new.
2: Okay.
0: And if you do that, if you have any old photos, you really ought to be checking it out.
2: It's 9-day difference.
0: Phenomenal. And then Arlene wrote back. She's like, you made my day, and I just started crying.
2: Oh.
0: I know. If you need that prompt, it's over on the website at commando.com. 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

0: 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So what say you? Phone calls?
1: Let's do it.
0: Chuck in Seattle, Washington. Hello there, Chuck. It says,
2: hi, Kim.
0: It says you're a singer. Are you a good singer?
2: No, that's the problem.
1: Well, join the club.
0: I'm not a good singer either.
3: Me either.
0: So what's going on?
2: Well, here, I'll give you a little bit of background. I'll try to make this brief before I pose my question to you. But it goes back to, as an adult, I've long appreciated the many sacrifices my parents made and the risks they took in the course of raising my sister and brother and I to ensure that we had good lives. They themselves were Depression era kids and certainly knew a lot of tough times, but they took steps to make sure we didn't. And as an amateur musician, I thought, well, maybe I could try and capture those thoughts and feelings in a song. And I'm not a songwriter. I've played a lot of songs, but I'm not a songwriter. But I decided the best way to start is to sit down and try to do it. And so I came up with some words and a guitar accompaniment to go with it. And I recorded myself on my iPad. And
0: now, Chuck, you haven't used any AI at all trying to get this project off the ground?
2: None, no.
0: Okay, all right.
2: Totally organic. So I have the words and the music with what I'm happy with. The only part I haven't been able to get happy with is my singing presentation. I just don't think I have a strong voice, and I think it doesn't sound good.
0: So what do you want to do with this song? You want to release it? You're looking for somebody to actually sing it? You want to put an AI voice behind it? What do you want to do?
2: Well, possibly. I know in back in the day, other people had the same wish to try and improve or bolster their singing.
0: Yes, and they used auto-tune.
1: Yeah.
0: You know, a program called CapCut, it has something called Voice Enhancer.
1: Mm-hmm.
0: Have you ever tried that?
1: I haven't tried that one.
0: It's actually pretty good. You might want to try that, Chuck. CapCut Voice Enhancer.
1: It's free, by the way.
0: It is free. There's also a plugin called G Snap that will go in there and do it. But you know what would be kind of fun to do is to take these lyrics, then you could have AI enhance the lyrics. And then you can have AI voice track it. You can have AI do the music. But then you lose that organicness.
1: Well, that's what I was just
0: doing it.
1: I was just about to say, if I didn't hear his story prior to his question, I would have said, oh, here's the steps to have AI do it. But it's for his parents, from him. Bad or good, it should be his voice.
0: Right.
1: You can tweak it a little bit, like you said, with the voice enhancement. But it definitely should be his voice.
0: See, now you give me hope. I'm feeling that I might be able to finally do that Christmas release.
1: Oh, what day are you planning on doing that? Because I'm going to be sick. And I'll be sick after I hear it.
0: You know what? That is not necessary.
1: But it was silly.
0: It was not necessary. Still to come, the safest way to pay. Is it a swipe or is it a tap? Here on the Kim Komando Show. 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
1: Oh, what is this, 1955?
0: Exactly. 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
5: The U.S. and Iran negotiating. I'm Deborah Valentine, Fox News. Negotiations continuing today between officials from Iran and the United States and Switzerland as the 60-day memorandum of understanding between the two countries is in effect. We get more from Fox's Kevin Cork reporting from the White House.
6: They continue to hold talks over the regime's nuclear program, or lack thereof, while Special Envoy Steve Witkoff and the president's son-in-law, Jared Kushner, partner with the vice president and Pakistan's prime minister, all in an effort to convince the regime to change for their own good. Meantime, back here at home, some lawmakers continue to express skepticism about the long-term prospects for peace because of the regime's past behavior and the fact that they rarely, if ever, actually honor the deals they sign.
5: One of those lawmakers is Senator Lindsey Graham of South Carolina, the Republican warning of what would happen if negotiations between the U.S. and Iran fall through.
7: If this diplomatic effort fails, President Trump is going to take the Strait of Hormuz. Yep. We're going to run it. We're going to try to get Saudi Arabia to join the Abraham Accords in the Arab-Israeli conflict in 2026. And if Iran continues to attack Israel and Lebanon, the new policy will be we'll hit Iran.
5: Graham on CBS's Face the Nation. Arguably, the greatest women's tennis player of all time is officially out of retirement.
8: The announcement coming on social media that Serena Williams will be in the ladies' singles field at Wimbledon as a wild card. The first singles event for the 23-time Grand Slam winner since she retired following the 2022 U.S. Open. The now 44-year-old started her comeback in June when she played in a professional doubles tournament, and she was already expected to play doubles at Wimbledon with her sister Venus, which kicked off speculation that she was also eyeing a return to singles.
5: That's Fox's Greg Thompson. Williams has the second most Grand Slam singles titles. 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

0: president has made it a priority to make D.C. not only safe, but beautiful. And there are several citations that have been handed out to individuals. And these are cases that will be prosecuted to the full extent.
1: The historic reflecting pool, recently restored as part of the America 250 celebration, is again undergoing repairs after reports of algae and peeling coating surfaced. Officials say the initial restoration work was not faulty. Crews are working around the clock to finish new repairs before the 4th of July. Authorities are on the hunt for a man connected to multiple violent incidents across Kansas and Missouri. Fox's Madison Scarpino.
2: The suspect, Oscar Sanchez Munoz, is considered armed and dangerous. The intense search for Sanchez Munoz comes as police say he's responsible for multiple violent incidents in both Missouri and Kansas. He's the prime suspect in five shootings on a highway Tuesday night in Kansas City. After that string of shootings, police found Sanchez Munoz about 10 miles away at a home in Independence, Missouri, where there was then an intense overnight standoff. The standoff ended with the home getting set on fire. Sanchez Munoz was then nowhere to be found. And the reported brother of the suspect is saying their family now has no place to live. All of this is happening as Sanchez Munoz is wanted for a separate shooting in Kansas earlier this month.
1: At least one person was killed in the shootings. Several others sustained serious injuries. All of this happening just miles away from Arrowhead Stadium, where several FIFA World Cup matches were being played. British Prime Minister Keir Starmer is reportedly expected to resign as soon as Monday. It comes amid growing pressure over his leadership and declining support within his own Labour Party. I'm Deborah Valentine. This is Fox News.
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8: So, let me give you a scenario. Because you got five kids.
9: Yep.
8: Let's say that one of the children, they misplaced their iPhone, and then they don't know exactly where it is, but then it turns out that somebody stole it from them.
9: Oh, no.
8: And as the dad, you have Find My Friends on the phone, so you know where the phone's located.
9: Right, okay.
8: And so you're looking, and you're like, I think I know where the phone is. And so you go out on the street, you keep following the signal, beep, beep, beep, beep, beep, until you find the phone. And you look down, and it's a sewer cover.
9: Oh, boy.
8: Do you open the sewer cover to retrieve the phone?
9: You want an answer right now?
8: Yes.
9: Absolutely not. I have Apple Care.
8: I can't say
9: there's no need to go in that sewer.
8: I
9: drive straight to Verizon, get a replacement.
8: So, yeah, I'm not seeing myself. This happened to a dad in Florida. He tracked his daughter's stolen phone into a sewer using Find My iPhone. The thief must have tossed it in there. Once the cover was off, the dad reached into the soup.
9: Mm.
8: He fetched the phone.
9: Who's going to want to hold that phone?

0: who's going to want to hold that phone after it's been sitting in the sewer?
1: Sometimes you have to just let it go. Let it go.
0: Please let it go.
1: Let it go. 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
0: No, of course not.
1: No. What do you think your daughter would say if you said, okay, here's the phone back, I cleaned it?
0: I'll use mom's old one.
1: Don't you have a flip phone around somewhere?
0: I would not blame her.
1: Okay, exactly. Because after all, hey, if you're just joining us, it's the Kim Komando Show. It's the nation's largest, best, award-winning show about all things digital. 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
0: That's phenomenal.
1: I know. 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
0: YouTube.com/Kim Komando. Go subscribe. If you like the Kim Komando. I ran into someone, Anthem, Arizona.
1: Yes.
0: In the grocery store.
1: Yes.
0: Comes up to me and says, is that a familiar face in my neighborhood? And maybe I'm regretting using that voice now because I know he's going to be watching. And he says he watches the show all the time. He absolutely loves it and watches on YouTube.
1: Oh, see, that's nice. We should send him a Kim Komando hat. Did you get his name or anything?
0: Absolutely not.
1: Oh.
0: That would have been too convenient or smart. Yes. I just said, we talked about, he works with local people in the neighborhood who've been scammed.
1: Oh, really?
0: You know, thousands of dollars and stuff. And so he related to what he does, and we talked back and forth. And
1: that's
0: then
1: nice.
0: I got my peanut butter and got out of there.
1: Well, whoever you are, Mr. Nice Man, thank you for watching.
0: He told me his first name.
1: What is it?
0: Don't remember.
1: Excellent.
0: I'm going to guess Matt, maybe?
1: You know, last show we had Dr. Ross on from ASU talking about how to make money with AI.
0: Mm-hmm.
1: So many different questions. My inbox just flooded. DMs all over. I mean, it's like, what was that? How do I do this?
0: I actually had a question related to that because we had a caller earlier in this show looking, are there that many jobs that are available for people to fill?
1: There are a lot of jobs, but how they filter it is how effective that person is.
0: Okay.
1: So if you pick up a job and you're an AI reviewer and you like give a crappy answer, they're not gonna you're out.
0: Okay.
1: Because there's a line behind you. And so if you are ever get hired by one of these, is that you definitely want to make sure that you do put in the time and you actually do the job that you're being paid for. But they do have names like AI trainer, response rater, AI tutor. Then you want to go to places like data annotation. We've mentioned these. MindDrift, Aligner, MedCore is another one. You can make anywhere between $15 and $40 an hour. I just want to go through a little recap because of all the emails that we got and requests about this. The national average is about $31 per hour for these jobs, which actually is pretty good.
0: If it's a side gig.
1: Yeah, I mean, you know, $25 an hour is $52,000 a year.
0: Mm-hmm.
1: So that's how I always, so if it's 31, then, you know.
0: Then it's more than that.
1: It is very much more than that. Thank you. Math was, did you major in math? I think you did.
0: No, I didn't major in anything. I didn't go to college.
1: Specialists make more money, Andrew, $100 an hour.
0: That's more than $52,000 a year.
1: Okay. The big leagues, Anthropic, OpenAI, and Google. Red team. You want to join the red team. You know what the red team is?
0: I bet you're about to tell me.
1: Well, funny you say that.
0: Mm-hmm.
1: The red team, it's the part of the organization where they will pay you a lot of money to find mistakes, because if that were to become public, then it would hurt their PR reputation. So they call it the red team. And you can make like up to $300,000 a year working for the red team.
0: That's more than $52,000 a year.
1: Gosh, you are just really something today.
0: You're on it.
1: You are on fire. But they're looking for not just coders. They're looking for teachers, writers, psychologists, lawyers, doctors, whatever it may be, in order to fill these roles.
0: And how long do you think these roles will last?
1: I think probably for about 18 months. I'd say 12 to 18 months.
0: No, I'm saying if this is a career you wanted to get into.
1: Oh, as a red team or whatever?
0: At some point, they're going to go, we got all the information we need.
1: Oh, that's going to be a couple of years. I was thinking about like the prompt, you know, to review prompts. Mm-hmm. At some point, what you're doing is you're training AI to review prompts.
0: Right, then they'll just check themselves.
1: Exactly. So if you have a $200 a month AI plan, yes.
0: Okay.
1: A $200 a month AI, which I do. I pay $200 a month for Claude.
0: Wow.
1: Because I'm using it as an agent, doing a little bit of coding with it. I am just having so much fun.
0: You don't think you could do what you needed to do with just the basic subscription?
1: Oh, I could, but then it would say, sorry, you ran out of time.
0: Gotcha.
1: That's what happened. And so then I went to 100, and it was like, sorry, you ran out of time. But they're saying that for our $200 subscription, they want the adoption to be so high, meaning people using it, that may cost them $14,000.
0: Oh, because you're using it so much, and you're using water and power and processing.
1: Yes. And then there's a new term that you need to know about with AI. You ready? It's called bot sitting.
0: What is that?
1: Bot sitting is when you give AI a task and it doesn't quite do it the right way. And so you have to sit there and you're like, okay, no, that was wrong.
0: Mm-hmm.
1: No, that was wrong.
0: Right.
1: Okay, don't do that, dummy. Yeah, which I actually said this morning.
0: You called your chatbot a dummy?
1: Yes, because I told it to do, it wasn't Claude, it was ChatGPT. I told it to do the same thing like 3 times. And I'm like, dummy, you're not paying attention. And it was like, ooh, sorry.
0: Did it get offended?
1: And then it still did it wrong.
0: Okay. It's just a toaster.
1: It is just a toaster. All right, let's talk about data centers. Have you seen the big ones, right?
0: Mm-hmm.
1: Huge. Football-sized fields.
0: Or how about the ones that are like in the middle of the ocean?
1: Well, we're going to get to that in a second.
0: Oh, okay.
1: Okay. But first, let's talk about the data centers in New Jersey, Michigan, and Massachusetts. They're filing lawsuits because of noise, because of all the hums.
0: The people who live around them are filing lawsuits.
1: Yeah, because here's the deal. It's ordinances measure regular loudness, like cars and sirens and things like that. They don't cover low frequency throbs from fans and generators.
0: That's constant. It doesn't end. Stop. There's no break in it.
1: Yes. We have so far 3,000 data centers running.
0: Okay.
1: 1,500 coming within the next year. 40% of all homes live within 5 miles of one.
0: Wow, that's a lot. So why aren't they building them in the middle of nowhere in the boondocks? I mean, you could fit every single person in this country in the state of Texas because it's so big and there's so much room. Why are they putting them right on top of people?
1: Well, because that's where the land is and that's where the people are to maintain it. There are some going out in the middle of nowhere right now. But your home sounds like an idling truck if you're within a certain miles of it. As a matter of fact, we have I'm not going to say who the client is. We have a client coming to visit us in August, and they actually just built a data center out in the middle of the desert here. And then when we were on the Zoom call, somebody on the Zoom call said, why Phoenix, Arizona? Why would you build a data center in Phoenix, Arizona? Because it's so hot, and then you'd have to cool it so much. Well, think about it. Of course you have to cool it, and it's going to cost you more, but you're going to have solar power to help with that. But we're not susceptible, as I said, to earthquakes.
0: Tornadoes.
1: Fires.
0: Tsunamis.
1: Flood. Yeah, right. Anything like that. I mean, it's, you know, we have a monsoon, or the haboob.
0: Oh, did you see the other night? There was a wall of dust.
1: There was.
0: They had 7 cameras on the news, 3 anchors. It was a wall of dust.
1: And the haboob.
0: That's about the worst we get.
1: But I think they stopped calling it haboob.
0: Yeah, they did. They called it the wall of dust last night on the news.
1: Oh, did they? The wall of dust?
0: Mm-hmm.
1: The wall of dust. Well, coming soon. You mentioned the ocean. There's a company called Panthalassa. Panthalassa. And it's from Peter Thiel. He's a billionaire. They raised $140 million. And what they do, and I think we have a video of it, they build floating platforms that sit out in the middle of the sea and run AI, no power grid. The ocean waves make all the electricity.
0: Which is so cool. So smart.
1: The seawater keeps the chips, like floating balls, bob up and down in the waves. So everything's just kind of all steady as she goes. The motion makes the power. The power runs the AI chips on the inside.
0: Which is exactly what we need. We're talking about all these data centers sucking up all the power. Put it out in the ocean.
1: The company is worth $1 billion.
0: Already?
1: Yes.
0: Good for them.
1: Okay. Did you buy any of the SpaceX?
0: No. Did you?
1: Yeah.
0: Well, you told us you were going to.
1: Yeah, I did.
0: Did you sell it yet?
1: No, I'm holding on to it.
0: All right, whoever has SpaceX, she's holding on to it.
1: Okay, I'm still holding on to GoPro.
0: You know what that means.
1: Yeah, you know what? I sent GoPro a note the other day.
0: Did you really?
1: Because it said like they were going under.
0: Uh-huh.
1: And so I sent him a note. I said, told you should have bought advertising on the show.
0: You got him. What? Way to kick a company while it's down.
1: I know. It's really bad. Let's talk about ExpressVPN. 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All right, coming up, we have your phone calls, so stay right where you are here at the Kim Komando Show. 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
1: Thank you. It's good to be here.
0: So tell us what's happening.
1: So in my situation, AI was used to falsely arrest me two different times. And the way it started is we had started with a builder, sued him, won. And then all of a sudden, things escalated to where we were attacked with computers, phones, everything. And in the process, when we had one of the computers being repaired, we discovered this log file that had my neighbor's name and computer name in it. And that's when we realized we've got a serious problem here. So we were in the federal court, still going after the builder, and we approached the federal court to issue a protective order against our neighbors. He retaliated, ran down to the local court, and local court went into this hook, line, and sinker. And then what transpired was when we were in the courtroom, this is how I learned this was AI. The opposing counsel said that he, you know, when we asked to see the video, because we're just seeing, you know, bits and pieces, he said he'd received the anonymous snippets, you know, and he said, but I've never verified them. I don't know who the source is. And so the judge should have thrown it out, but she didn't. She allowed it.
2: Hold on 1 second. You're saying that you're in two court battles with someone, a builder, it sounds like, and they use deep fakes to get you arrested?
1: Absolutely.
2: And what were the videos of? What were the deep fakes of?
1: The original one they said was threatening in that I had three personalities in that video, and I knew immediately it was an AI-generated video, and that's how that would happen. Now, part of the problem, too, is they had control of our YouTube channel for 4 months. And they had source material, meaning other videos I had created. And that's what we figured out, how they put all this together.
0: Who had access to your YouTube channel? Just the person who created the deepfake video of you?
1: Absolutely. You know, we figured out our neighbor, and not just one neighbor. There's more than one that's involved in this. And they all have technology that are not normally in the hands of citizens.
0: And why is that? Do they work for the government or the NSA or something?
1: We suspect that, but we don't have any proof of that.
2: And when you told the courts that these videos are obviously AI and that you weren't in them and didn't do what's in them, how did the court respond?
1: When they issued warrants for the arrest, the warrants were already void. So that's why it became, you know, by the DA and the judge, they knew that they had egg on their face. So they pressed the AI. You know, they knew the videos were AI. The judge knew it. But they went ahead anyway with the malicious prosecution, and they're still in the process of doing that. So
0: when you say that you were threatening in the video, what exactly was happening inside this video?
1: The only thing I saw was, you know, where we were being attacked constantly. Like, we were forced to live in our tent in the driveway for 5 years because when we bought this house, it was systemic with mold, and that was the lawsuit. So they had me going around in my yard where I was attacked in the tent, and I'd walk around and look for, you know, the person on the property, and that's all they had. That's all they showed in the videos. Yet they said I threatened in the video my neighbor directly, and I've never seen that, and it's never been produced.
0: So your question to us is, how can you prove that the video is deepfake?
1: Absolutely. Well, it's not just that. There's no policies. There's no procedures. There's no laws for this. And again, there's no verification process to determine whether or not this is a legitimate video or an AI video.
0: Do you
1: 100% say.
0: David, do you have an attorney?
1: No, we're representing ourselves and have been for years.
0: I think it might be time to get some counsel and or find an AI forensics expert. And the AI forensics expert would be able to disprove that this was actually you in these videos. So there's no commercially available tool right now for the consumer that you could use in a courtroom. 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
2: No.
1: This is actually a lot of fun. But there's also a downside to it. With Reimagine, it's a new tool on YouTube that you can put yourself in anybody else's video if you wanted to.
2: Were we just talking about deepfakes with the last caller?
1: Okay, yes.
2: This is a slippery slope.
1: But this is why I wanted to bring it up, because just when I say, here, look at that. Describe the picture for everybody.
2: It's a picture of you.
1: Sitting on the couch.
2: Sitting on the couch, looking at your phone, probably ordering food. And then there's a big television screen in the opposite side of the room, and you're wearing some sort of superhero outfit.
1: I wanted to be a superhero in a sci-fi.
2: Oh, okay.
1: And so I said, I could be that. And so that's me watching myself
2: as
1: a hero.
2: And this is from YouTube?
1: Yes.
2: Well, how come it's a still picture?
1: Because I didn't make the video.
2: Oh.
1: I just made the picture. But you can make a video. But the reason why I bring this up is that anything that you've posted on YouTube, strangers can now grab your clips and turn them into AI versions without asking.
2: This is not good.
1: So what you want to do is every single video that you have, go to studio.youtube.com in your channel, and then you have to turn this option off.
2: Wow.
1: Every single video.
2: I mean, we have so much AI slop. This is just going to contribute to it tenfold.
1: Mike in Atlanta, Georgia. Hi there, Mike.
3: Hey, Cam. How are you?
1: We're great. What's going on with you today? How can we lend a hand?
3: Thank you. I was just looking to get some advice on how to use my law degree to potentially do some AI side work or some part-time work with AI.
1: And what is it that you'd like to do?
3: Well, I know that you posted in your newsletter about the potential to use AI to correct AI mistakes,
1: mm-hmm.
3: and that's kind of what I was interested in, because it's something you could do in your spare time, or, you know, being a lawyer, you don't have much spare time, but sometimes you do.
1: So as a lawyer, how much money do you make an hour?
3: Well, I'm a public lawyer, so I work for the government.
1: Oh, okay.
2: $13.50.
1: Okay, that was it.
3: Yeah, it's okay, but it's not what it could be.
1: I know. I have a friend who's, my lawyer is my friend, and I'll never forget the first time I asked him, I said, so how much do you charge? And he looked at me, he said, $999 an hour, and isn't that the biggest pile of BS you've ever heard in your life?
2: I am such a ripoff.
1: I know.
3: Yes.
1: Of course, I asked for a discount.
2: Of course you did.
1: All right, so you can make anywhere between probably $100 an hour, maybe even $150. It depends upon what the task is. But the way for you to get started is to go to the places that will recognize your law degree, and they're looking for professionals who have these degrees. One is called Aligner, and then another one is called Mercor, M-E-R-C-O-R. This Aligner is really for legal professional tracks. And so what you're going to be doing is analyzing answers, which now anytime you put a contract inside any AI chatbot, it comes back and says, I'm not a lawyer.
2: Mm, yeah.
1: I think they got sued a few times for that.
2: But do it anyway, ChatGPT.
1: I'll tell you, I put so much legal work through AI.
2: Nope. You're not worried of all that information being on the Claude and ChatGPT?
1: You know, it's kind of like, you know, what are you going to do? You redact a lot of things. Are you seeing your business change, Mike, because of AI?
3: A little bit. But the courts in Georgia have frowned upon use of AI because AI does not have access to some of the legal portals that we have access to check case law and to check statutes and things of that nature.
1: I like the case in Mississippi. Did you hear about that one?
3: No, I did not.
1: So it's 4 lawyers, 2 lawyers are on each side. They go inside the courtroom. The woman's a judge. The judge is a woman, rather. And she says, right in the middle of the case, you know what? Forget this whole thing. forget this whole thing. You, both sides are using AI way too much. You're citing case law that just does not exist. Okay. And so we're going to fine a couple of you $3,500 each, and you're not allowed in my courtroom for another year
2: both
1: or so.
2: Both sides were using AI.
1: Okay, one of the lawyers contested it and said, I'm going to contest what you are saying. And he used AI in the documentations to contest it, and it was wrong again.
2: What a damning.
3: That's what the problem is it's citing case law that doesn't exist. It's citing precedent that doesn't exist. They're citing statutes that have been either repealed or have been amended. So it's inaccurate as far as that. Now, it might give you some general ideas about to point you in the right direction.
1: Yeah.
3: So you can do your own homework about it. But other than that, it's just. It's really frowned upon, or getting frowned upon in the legal.
1: But I'll tell you, I did profession. Use it because I do have a legal issue that I'm dealing with. And I had to do a conflict check. Do you know what that is, Andrew? Mm. Before you can hire a lawyer firm, you have to say, this is who it is, this is what it's about, and we need to make sure that you don't represent anybody on the side.
2: Okay.
1: So you do what's called a conflict check. And so I had to put together a conflict check, and normally that would take at least a couple of hours. And then I did a conflict check using AI, and I had that thing done in like 5 minutes.
2: Oh, wow.
1: I mean, it was phenomenal. It was amazing. I mean, I'm just like, whoa. And then the lawyer actually called me up and said, God, that was like one of the most comprehensive conflict checks.
2: Well, thank you. I spent the last 3 nights putting it together.
1: It was just a lot of work. Aligner and Mercor, Mike, those are the sites that you want to check out. Roger in Chicago, Illinois. Hey there, Roger.
4: Hi, how are you doing?
1: I'm okay.
4: Well, my problem today is I have Betamax cassettes that a sea captain that I worked with had taken a lot of interesting film of towing oil rigs and support barges all over the world.
1: What year was Betamax big?
4: I think it was big in the 80s, but I don't think it ever really got big. He had money, so he wanted to buy the best, and he bought a really good recorder, a camera, and he bought 750, L750 and L500 tapes, and he stretched them out to where each tape is 3 to 4 hours.
2: I actually watched a YouTube documentary about the battle versus Betamax and VHS.
1: Oh, the porn industry made it go to VHS.
2: It's actually part of it because VHS was cheaper.
1: Yes.
2: And it doesn't matter, but Betamax was the quality, but no one cared about quality. It was mass production, and that's what won over.
1: Yes. The porn industry.
2: We don't have to keep saying porn industry.
1: I'm just telling you, that's what I had won. I mean, you want to say it's because of tech and everything else, but anyway, sorry. Roger, we digress.
4: That's all right.
1: So you have all. How many of these do you have?
4: I've got six.
1: And then I take it you want to bring them into now what we call the digital age.
4: Correct. That's correct.
2: Here's my question. Just a sidebar question, Roger. How many times have you moved since 1980?
4: Myself, I've moved maybe. Six, seven times.
2: Seven times you had to take those Betamaxes.
4: No. These are my friend's tapes.
2: Okay.
4: The captain I worked with, his name is Don. Don has lived in the same spot down by Quincy, Illinois for 75, 80 years.
1: Okay.
4: He's 84 years old.
1: Okay.
4: So I'm helping him get me solved.
2: Okay, got it.
1: Gosh, so judgmental.
2: I have a Foot Locker, and I have audio cassettes of when I went to radio school. And I've moved like 11 times.
1: And you keep carrying them?
2: And every time I go, what am I going to do? Well, I can't throw them away. I'm right back in the Foot Locker.
4: Yeah.
1: Well, there's called Odyssey, right?
2: Yeah, I know, but I don't want to listen to myself 27 years ago.
1: So you got a couple of options. iMemories is a company that will take that and then digitize it for you.
4: I've talked to a lot of the companies, but what they tell me is because it's beta, it's more difficult. And the fact that he stretched it out, he slow motion or slowed the time down to where you can get more information on the tapes, more footage.
1: Have you talked to Capture?
4: I've not talked to Capture.
1: Might want to talk to Capture. I don't know if Legacy Box will do it. If iMemories doesn't. iMemories and Legacy Box won't do it either. Look at Capture. Now, your other option for you to do this is that you go on eBay,
2: mm-hmm.
1: you buy a Betamax player, you hook it up, and you record it that way using your phone. I know you laugh, but that's what people are doing.
4: No, I just looked at eBay this morning.
1: Oh, did you?
4: They're like $250. I tried one that looked really good was like $350.
2: But Kim said it. Once you're done with it, you go back and have eight tapes, then you just resell it.
1: Yeah. You use it. You keep all the packing material. Mm-hmm. You get everything all done, and then you put that sucker back on eBay.
2: Even if you got to pay a couple of fees, it's like you're renting it.
1: That's it. 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Hi, my name is Kim, and despite visiting 37 different countries, I'm a pretty crappy packer, but I've found a fix. I'm Kim Komando for The Current. 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All right, do this before your next trip. You're going to love it. Take pictures of all the clothing and stuff that you want to take with you. Then open your favorite AI chatbot and say, "Be my outfit strategist." And take a look at all the photos that I'm giving you and turn them into a practical outfit plan. Oh, and by the way, check the weather where I'm going and, of course, say where you go. Now, if you want 10 outfit ideas, add that too. Bingo. That's it. You're done. You can also tell it what to cut, what's missing, and which pieces will mix the best. My husband will pack one bag in 3 minutes. It'll have two pairs of swim trunks, a wool sport coat, and nothing that goes with either. The AI has its work cut out with him. And be sure to get my free newsletter. You're just going to love it at GetKim.com. 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
1: Does it help with staying alert and awake?
0: Yeah, you need that.
1: I might want to give it a try.
0: Can we get him a free order over here? Need him something. Is it okay? Can we take another phone call now?
1: Sure.
0: Are you going to belch? Are you going to do anything else?
1: Odds are, yes.
0: Any other bodily function?
1: Let me see if I can work one up.
0: No, let's not try. Jeff in Rapid City, South Dakota. Hello there, Jeff. Welcome. What's going on with you today?
3: Hi, Kim. It's great to talk with you. I've listened to you for many years.
0: Well, thank you. Thank you.
3: Yes. Well, I am a college professor. I've been a college professor for several years, and I was wondering what the opportunity would be for me to use my experience and expertise to train AI and the responses it gives to questions or scenarios. And this would also help me keep my skills sharp.
0: So what do you teach?
3: Reproductive physiology and endocrinology.
0: Ooh, those are some big words. Okay.
1: What?
0: P.E.
3: Yeah.
0: Jim. So, Jeff, how do you feel about your students using AI?
3: It's good and it's bad. I think it can be helpful, but if they rely on it too much, I look at it as being too much of a crutch for them. They have to be able to learn the material.
0: And so how do you approach a student where, you know, you look at it and it's like, this is all AI. They don't even know what they're talking about.
3: Usually I can ferret that out pretty easily on an exam.
0: Well, that would be it.
1: If you get a great A on a paper and then you get a 22% on the test.
0: Something's wrong. I wasn't feeling good that day.
1: This math ain't mathing.
0: Well, you know, here's the thing is that, you know, AI has closed a lot of doors, but it has opened so many doors. And, you know, if you have a certain skill set, and especially with what you have. Now, are you also, and you have your PhD, obviously, right?
3: Correct, okay. Yes.
0: You should be treating him with respect.
1: Oh, sorry, Jeff. Thanks.
0: Is that there are different places
3: with more respect than my students do.
1: Yeah, see, look.
0: That was good. So there are these places where you can go online and you can see what they're hiring, as well as companies on their sites are also looking for what we would call like AI annotators, prompt engineers, authenticators, AI ethics. They are really looking for people that have some sort of educational background and some level of experience. And so, like, for example, I've mentioned here on the show that a friend of mine, you know, works as a VC, I guess you'd say partner in New York. And they actually came to him and said, you know, we'll pay you $800 an hour if you will evaluate all of our responses about mergers and acquisitions. And then we were talking about it. He's like, I'm just giving away the playbook.
1: Mm-hmm.
0: Okay, do I really want to do that? I have another friend, his name's Fareem, who is he's waiting to get his assignment after medical school. And so instead of sitting around doing nothing, because he graduated from USC Medical School with a 4.4, a little overachiever.
1: A little bit.
0: Okay.
1: Mm-hmm. Probably used AI, right, yeah. Jeff?
0: He did it by AI. And he's, you know, looking at different residency opportunities, is that he's making anywhere between $80 and $90 an hour looking at responses that AI is giving to medical questions.
1: But doesn't he think the same thing, that he is basically digging his own grave?
0: That's an interesting question. I think there is always going to be a need for the human empathy side of medicine. So you just have to know where to apply. Dana annotation.tech is one. Mercor, that may be something that you might want to look at because they're looking for science backgrounds. That's MERCOR. Okay. Centaur Labs, that's C-E-N-T-A-U-R Labs, that's really for biomedical. So that may also be some. So there are these specialty sites that you could actually make some extra money. So that may be something where it could be worth more money. I mean, data annotation, and when you do get your profile set up, is that you want to make sure that you list, you know, any publications, any type of research that you have in these various areas. Because the more detailed information that you have, the more opportunities that are going to be put forth.
1: And you know, AI is definitely going over your resume.
0: You know, they are.
1: Of course they are.
0: You know, and with the AI interviews, you know, one of the things people are doing is they're making a mistake. Is that, see, right now, a lot of companies are doing AI interviews first. Because why wouldn't they?
1: Mm-hmm.
0: And say, so you're talking to an avatar. And so some people are like, oh, you know, they look off to the side. They're checking their phone because right. They're thinking, like, it doesn't matter. It's tracking everything.
1: Probably tracking it more than if it was just a person sitting on the other side of that camera.
0: And you do have to make sure that you look nice.
1: Right.
0: Do your hair, do your makeup, put a nice shirt on, pants, optional, you know, but...
1: The AI is going to call you a schlub if you don't look nice.
0: No.
1: Rejected. Schlub.
0: More of the show coming up.
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0: 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All right. I wrote about this in the newsletter. People are like, oh, Kim, you don't know what you're talking about. You know, you can actually get a one-way ticket to Europe right now for under $400.
1: Is that good? I haven't internationally traveled.
0: It's actually pretty inexpensive.
1: Okay.
0: It could be more, especially last minute. The problem is that travel from the United States to Europe is down dramatically.
1: So they're enticing you to come.
0: Yes, exactly. So if you haven't already looked at flights to Europe, I know it's last minute summer travel, go to Google Flights. There's also a site called Momondo. That's the first time I ever looked at that site.
1: And it's actually Momondo?
0: No, Momo. Momondo.
1: You don't say the Mo's 84 times like you did?
0: No.
1: All right. Momondo.
0: Momondo. Momondo.
1: Momondo.
0: Anyway, you can check that out. They're not a sponsor, by the way. If you're nervous, just book anyway. Federal law gives you 24 hours to cancel most bookings, and you get a free refund.
1: Oh, nice.
0: Something to keep in mind. And for more tips like this, make sure that you get our free newsletter. Sign up right now at getkim.com.
1: Momondo.
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6: Continued negotiations with Iran. I'm Kathleen Maloney, Fox News. There are still contentious issues as U.S. and Iranian officials meet today in Switzerland.
7: It's been a big day in Switzerland with U.S. negotiators meeting face-to-face with their Iranian counterparts and two differing messages from VP Vance and President Trump. Vice President Vance offering a message of hope, saying that the U.S. and Iran could be turning over a new leaf, with President Trump threatening potential military action if things don't go well. The memorandum of understanding calls for the Straits of Hormuz to be opened and a halt to hostilities in southern Lebanon. But Iran has argued that the U.S. hasn't met its commitment to end the fighting in southern Lebanon. President Trump, meanwhile, called out Iran's support for Hezbollah. Trump posting on Truth Social, Iran must immediately stop their highly paid proxies in Lebanon from causing trouble. If they don't, we'll hit Iran very hard again, just like we did last week, only harder.
6: Fox's Max Gordon. The U.S. is looking to get Iran locked into negotiations over its nuclear program. Key rulings are expected this week in the trial of Tyler Robinson. He's the man suspected of killing Charlie Kirk.
8: One of the biggest questions the judge will answer, whether the death penalty should remain an option in this case. Robinson's attorneys want it taken off the table, saying prosecutors violated a gag order when they spoke to reporters about evidence. Now, that request would only be allowed if the judge rules the gag order was actually violated. Prosecutors say they did nothing wrong and simply corrected what they call misinformation about a ballistics test. A defense filing claimed investigators couldn't confirm a match between the bullet that killed Charlie Kirk and the rifle allegedly used by Robinson. Now, prosecutors say the report was inconclusive, not a clear exclusion.
6: Fox's Sarah Allegre. 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
6: Bird flu has officially reached every continent, with Australia confirming its first case of the H5N1 virus in a wild seabird. Fox's Ted Linder has more.
15: Australian officials say the

0: It's the terrifying string of shootings on Tuesday that led to a fiery standoff with police. Local, state, and federal law enforcement are all working on this manhunt, but they're asking for the public's help in finding him as well. The suspect, 22-year-old Oscar Sanchez Munoz. The FBI says he's 5'8", he has brown hair, brown eyes, a tattoo on his right forearm, and he is considered armed and dangerous. The intense search for Sanchez Munoz comes as police say he's responsible for multiple violent incidents in both Missouri and Kansas. He's the prime suspect in 5 shootings Tuesday night in Kansas City, Missouri, right by Arrowhead Stadium. Again, one person died. Everyone else was injured.
1: Fox's Madison Scarpino. The FBI is offering a reward of up to $25,000. Investigators are trying to figure out the cause of a plane crash that killed 3 people. The small plane went down in a wooded residential area in Bowie, Maryland, late last night. The aircraft is believed to be a training flight from New Jersey. The NTSB is leading the investigation. I'm Kathleen Maloney. This is Fox News.
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What's going on? I'm Rich DeMiro, and this is Rich on Tech. This is the show where I talk about the tech stuff I think you should know about. It's also the place where I answer your questions about technology. I believe that tech should be interesting, useful, and fun. Let's open up those phone lines at 888-RICH-101. That's 888-742-4101. Give me a call if you have a question about technology or need some tech advice. Email is also open. Just go to the website, richontech.tv, and hit contact. We've got some great guests this week. Brian Bishop, creator of the Hooray for Baldywood newsletter, is going to talk about Toy Story 5. I know everyone's trying to get tickets this weekend. There is a tech angle there. He will explain. Later, we've got Rick Brodia. He is the senior tech writer at Yahoo. He's going to share some smart ways to save money on tech. And later, TJ Marlin of Guardrail Technologies will explain this whole Anthropic AI shutdown. You know, they've got this model that's so powerful, they had to pull it back in. So he'll explain all about that. Well, I hope you're having a fantastic weekend. We are halfway through the year, if you can believe it. Just making sure, looking at the date again. Yes. I figured it'd be nice to give you an update on the apps that I am using. So I know everyone always wonders, like, what are you using, Rich? What are you using on your phone? So first, the ground rules. If you've listened to me at all, you know that I like cross-platform apps. What does that mean? It means they work on both iPhone and Android. Why? Because the world is constantly changing, and I like to switch between platforms when I want to. And once you get locked into a particular platform, the tougher it gets to get out of it. AI is the latest twist in all of this. Now, ChatGPT and Claude let you connect data from various services, but Gemini and Apple's Siri AI are a little trickier. Both are natively connected to Google and Apple services, so it's getting tougher not to pick a side. And I will tell you, as I've played with the new

0: Theory AI this whole week. It is good. It is really good. People are going to be very excited to get that into their hands. Now, as for phones, it's funny. I was on the plane, and the flight attendant came up to me, and she said, okay, I want to know which phone you're actually using right now. I was like, okay, here you go. It was the iPhone 17 Pro Max. That's the phone that I typically have. But I'll be honest, I really do enjoy Android. I love the open nature of it. I love the how customizable it is, less clicks to do just about everything. But the iPhone is compelling because it has so much going for it. It's got great apps. It's got great accessories. So many users, plus the best videos and photos on a smartphone. Yes, I said it. So I always have two phones in my bag, an iPhone and whatever Android I'm liking at the moment, which right now is the Samsung S26 Ultra. All right, so without further ado, now that you know kind of where I'm coming from, here are the apps that I am using. When it comes to the basics, I am Google all the way. Gmail app, because it syncs perfectly with the website. Google Maps, because I still think it's the best overall mapping service. And I love the new Ask Maps feature. This uses AI to answer even the most specific questions about places. Used it all last week during vacation, and it's such a great way to find little places to go, no matter what you're looking for. Then, of course, there's Google Photos, which houses, 230,000 of my photos from over the years. Yes, I did finally get a backup of those. And my favorite feature right now is twofold. Number one, how it stacks similar photos. So if you take a whole bunch of photos of something, it will stack them all up and pick the best one, and then you can throw out the rest of them if you want. And then I can find any photo in seconds with search. I really like that. Oh, I also recently switched over to Google Tasks, mostly because it integrates with Gmail and Gemini, although I don't love it. I still think Microsoft To-Do is way better. As for AI, ChatGPT, still my overall preferred AI chatbot. I think it nails a lot of different things easily, especially follow-ups and getting to know you over time. But I am using Gemini more and more, I will tell you that. One new addition to my home screen is an old favorite that I tried to get away from, Evernote. I ditched this app a few years ago because it's become so expensive. But after trying every other note-taking app in the world, including Obsidian, which is the nerd favorite, I did switch back to Evernote. It just does what I need it to do and perfectly. I also, against my better judgment, put the Apple Notes app on my home screen. Nothing against Apple Notes, it's just it only works on Apple stuff. It does break my rules. But the neat thing is that anything you put in there is now indexed by Siri AI, so you can basically search all of your notes quickly and easily. Rounding out my home screen is Apple News, which I like because not only do I pay for it, it's got great puzzles. I like the premium news and the magazines and all that stuff. This one you may not have heard of, but it's a great app. It's called 11 Reader. This lets you listen to pretty much anything. You can feed it a news article, PDF, text, an ebook, and it will read it out loud. They just added premium ebooks as well. I also love knowing my next calendar event at all times, so I added a widget recently from an app called In Your Face. All it does is show you your next event, and it also sounds your iPhone alarm so you don't miss it, which is kind of tricky for me because typically I'm in a studio, which you don't want your phone to be buzzing, but I've been testing that, and I kind of like it. Other apps, AccuWeather, I really like the forecast, especially up to 90 days if you pay for it, 45 days standard. Tomorrow.io, this is one not a lot of people know about, but it's excellent for storm tracking. Then I've got Buffer. I'm pretty sure I'm grandfathered into a great plan with this app, but what this does is it lets me post once, and it sends it to like different social media platforms. So I've got X, Threads, and Blue Sky all at the same time. But you can add whatever networks you want. That's probably not for the average person, but if you're doing anything social media related, it's pretty useful. Similarly, Detail is a new app I learned about at WWDC. If you're trying to make it on social media, download this app. It lets you make videos for social media easier than ever. It's got like all the tools built into one place, like a teleprompter, green screen, all that good stuff, reaction videos. It's all there. It's called Detail. Google Health is now my go-to health app. I started using it when I started testing the Fitbit Air. Now I just sync the data from my Apple Watch. I get the insights. I love the AI coach feature. It's always nagging me about my sleep and all that good stuff. Now, for movie apps, I used to use an app called Just Watch, which is great, and it's fine if you're using that. But I recently switched to a combination of Rotten Tomatoes, they've got a great app now, and Real Good. REELGOOD. I think it's a better designed app, but I think Just Watch helps you find stuff easier. Now, keep in mind, I'm not mentioning all of the apps I use, some of the common ones like Threads or WhatsApp, but I'm trying to give you ones that I've selected thoughtfully because of certain reasons, like Bitwarden. This I really like for a password manager because it works on all devices, doesn't cost anything, and it just does the trick. Same goes for Proton Authenticator. This is an excellent two-factor authentication app. It's free, it's cross-platform, it works everywhere. If you're trying to free up storage on your iPhone, Clever Cleaner is still my favorite for doing that. It's completely free and there are no ads. Oh, another pair of apps I love is called Email Me. I have one on my Android, one on my iPhone. Basically, they're from different makers, but they do the same thing. You can email yourself stuff. I'm always sending myself little links, little notes, and that means it is waiting in my inbox when I get back. Raindrop.io is a great app for keeping bookmarks of anything you come across on the web. I consider this my memory bank for all the cool apps and websites, pretty much that I mentioned here. Surfshark, I know they sponsor my newsletter, but I love this VPN because you get the privacy aspect. You can use it when you're traveling to connect to a U.S. server, and all your browsing stays the same as it would here in the U.S. Plus, it's got the clean web feature that I love that blocks ads and malware as you surf. So I went from just using a VPN sometimes when I travel to now just keeping it on all day long. Google Voice for my second phone number. I use that instead of giving out my real phone number to things like loyalty programs and random signups, strangers. If you meet me as a new friend, sometimes you'll get my Google Voice number first, and I have to make the awkward transition to actually give you my real number. VoiceNotes.com is a great app that's kind of like a digital notepad. 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Whisper Memos, you've probably heard me talk about this. I use it on my Apple Watch face. Also, note-taking app instantly transcribes what you say and emails it to yourself. Whisper Flow, WISPR, is my favorite AI voice-to-text app. It nails what you say perfectly every time, although I will say, in the next version of iOS and Android, a similar feature is built in, so dictation in general is about to get a whole lot better. Blip is an app like AirDrop, but for all of your devices, except you do need an internet connection. 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I love that. And I've got plenty more. Monarch Money, Arlo, Upside, Flighty, Libby, Moonlit, AllTrails, and a couple of special ones just for Android. Caffeine keeps your screen on. On Samsung, I like Glimpse Notifications. 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And then for duplicate photos on the Android side, there's an app that's kind of a weird name. It's called Sysdem, C-I-S-D-E-M, Duplicate Finder. 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
2: The president spoke in the Oval Office yesterday saying that the United States is very close to making a powerful deal. 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

0: Welcome back to Rich on Tech. Rich DeMuro here, hanging out with you, talking technology at 888-RICH-101, 888-742-4101. I'd be lying if I didn't say I had a Mai Tai or two in the last week. Took the family to Hawaii. It was our big summer trip, and we had a great time. Got back right before the show, so I wrote the monologue on the show. And I got to give credit where credit's due, actually. We were on a flight, brand new plane. I love Flighty, by the way. I mention it as one of my apps because it tells you how old your plane is. So our plane on the way out there was like 6 years old. Our plane on the way back was a year old. And it had not Starlink, but it had Viasat, but it had a newer version of it. And I'm not kidding. I worked the entire time. It was a very short flight, but I worked the entire time checking email. My kid was streaming on Netflix all through this connection for $8. And I was very, very impressed. It was Viasat. And so I will say, you know, I know Starlink is getting all the headlines, but it seems like maybe some other providers do have systems that can provide similar quality and speed. And the other hack, you got to know about this. It only works on Android, but, you know, you can share your mobile data. You can share a Wi-Fi connection on Samsung. So if you turn off your cellular, and basically toggle on the hotspot, it will take whatever Wi-Fi you're getting and it will fling that back out as a hotspot. So I was able to share my hotspot. I only paid once and I was able to share it with my kid. Same thing goes, you know, if you're at a hotspot in like a hotel room or something, your Android phone acts as sort of a mini router. So it only works on Android, doesn't work on iPhone, but it's just a nice way of, you know, just being able to use the internet that you're paying for across all your gadgets. Like I had my phone connected, I had my computer connected. Anyway, it was great. Hawaii, if you've never been, went to the Big Island this time. It is just a magical place. It really, between the people, the food, the feeling you get there, I don't know what it is, but it really is. I know for East Coast folks, it's very far away, but if you can ever make it there, at least once, just it really is a different place, and it's just a great way to kind of reset, relax, and enjoy. We did a lot of driving. We saw a volcano. It erupted right before we got there. We drove the whole island, and it was just way, way bigger than I thought. Let's go to Chris in Orange County. Chris, what's up?
1: Hey, Rich, how you doing today?
0: Doing well. Welcome to the show. What can I help you with?
1: Yeah, you know, I do a lot of streaming outdoors. I do athletics, sports events, et cetera, and most of my work is all shot via Wi-Fi with a few cameras, a couple of iPads to do scoring overlays, et cetera. But I'm using a Nighthawk hotspot. I've got an isolated system. No one can jump on it. But I'm pinging the same towers as Mom and Dad and everybody else with their iPhone, so if there's a lot of traffic, you know, I might be cutting in front of line, but I'm not really oftentimes getting the upload speeds that I need. I need really about 10 to 12 meg minimum upload speeds before the packets start breaking apart and, I start getting all sorts of bit rate, you know, information saying, hey, you got to lower your rates, et cetera. And I thought about cellular bonding. I just don't know which way to go. Starlink, you know, they've got that portable system. I could bond possibly both things together and get a fail-safe system in place. I've looked into LiveU Solo, which is the independent package, but it's very expensive. Just wonder what your thoughts were on, you know, how do we get better connectivity with heavy traffic and heavy utilization? You know, how do we deal with that?
0: Well, it really comes down to what you mentioned. This is much more for professionals, but I think the advice appeals, or I guess kind of applies to everyone. So basically, when you're in a sports stadium, you probably noticed, or anytime you're with a bunch of people, that your data could slow down dramatically. And so there's two things that carriers really do. Number one, there's deprioritized data, which means you are not the priority because the particular plan that you are on is not really the highest level plan, right? Like they're like, okay, you're paying $10 a month, so you're going to get data and you may have unlimited data, but we're going to put all these other people that are paying more in front of you. So that's number one. And then there's throttling, and that means when you hit like a whole bunch of data in a month, they may slow you down as well. So those are two things. Are you on a good data plan, like a super high-end data plan, or are you on just like a run-of-the-mill?
1: Yeah, I'm on the highest consumer plan available with the networks that I subscribe to, and so unlimited data. So, I mean, I don't really notice the throttling because I'm not abusing my data or going over my allotment, you know, well, it's unlimited. So, but, it struggles because sometimes, you know, I don't, you know, like I said, if it's AT&T or whoever the provider might be, I'm pinging that tower, but everybody else is. And
0: right.
1: Just, you know, I just, what I need to know is, you know, what your opinion is on one cellular bonding, if you think that's a better methodology, because now you have fail-safe in place where you
0: that's going to be your best bet. So, I mean, if you can get, now, obviously, you know, for TV, we use cellular bonding when we go live. I mean, it used to be we used live trucks, right? And we still do that.
1: Right. Sure.
0: But now it's 99% these backpack systems, and they take a bunch of SIM cards. And when you talk about cellular bonding, you know, you take a bunch of SIM cards. You know, there's only three networks, really. You take those three SIM cards, you pop them into this router, and it takes that signal, it bonds it together. So you're always getting a good signal. Let's say T-Mobile's really good in one area. Okay, we'll rely on that more, and AT&T will pick up the slack, and then AT&T's better. So it just kind of merges those signals together. If you're doing this for professional reasons or making money off of it, I'd say it's worth the investment to get some sort of hotspot or, you know, streaming encoder that does cellular bonding. And I'm just looking at B&H Video. They've got a whole bunch of these systems on there, you know, ranging from under $1,000 to, you know, tens of thousands of dollars. So that's probably your best bet. I think that Starlink, if you can get the upload speeds you need, that might be an easier and cheaper solution. It's just probably going to take a little bit more setup every time, because you would have to set up the little satellite receiver, but I don't think that's that big of a deal. But I would say if you're making money, if this is your livelihood, you got to go with cellular bonding, or you have to get the Starlink. And I think Starlink is more of a fail-safe no matter where you go. Thanks for the call today, Chris. Do appreciate it. 888-RICH-101. We'll talk Toy Story 5 coming up next.
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0: Welcome back to Rich on Tech. Rich DeMuro here, hanging out with you, talking technology, 888-RICH-101. Yes, Taylor Swift with the original song for Toy Story 5, I Knew It, I Knew You. Bobo said this doesn't sound like a Toy Story song. I say it does because, number one, they're playing it like 10,000 times. And so once you hear it the 10,000th time, you realize... my wife first turned me on to it, and I listened to it while I took my run in the morning. And for sure, it sounds like a movie song. It really does. Anyway, Toy Story 5 opening this weekend. Already doing good numbers, apparently. I know my kids are very excited to see it. I will see it in the theater, even though I would like to get the value out of my Disney Plus. So if it was up to me, I'd wait the 90 days or whatever it's going to take for it to hit Disney Plus. I did it with Hoppers. Anyway, here to talk about the movie, because there is a tech connection, is my old roommate, Bald Brian. Brian Bishop, welcome to the show. Hey, and I'm not just bringing him on because he's my old roommate. Brian, many years with Adam Carolla on his show, has a film podcast, The Film Vault, and recently started his own newsletter, baldywood.com. Talks about streaming movies and movies in general. So, Brian, you saw Toy Story 5.
1: I did.
0: Can you give us the, without any spoilers, what is the tech connection here? Like, why is there such a large tech connection?
1: Sure. So it's very timely. I'm the parent of a 9-year-old girl, and the main character, the main human character in this movie, is an 8-year-old girl, Bonnie, from the last movie. And it's a sort of existential crisis for the toys of the movie, the Buzz Lightyear and the Woody and everybody. They, Bonnie loves her toys. She plays with them. She plays them every day. But then her parents are like, oh, well, you know, we don't want Bonnie's a shy kid. So we don't want Bonnie to, like, you know, fall behind socially or, like, you know, get ignored or feel left out. So we're going to get her one of these, like, kids starter tablets. And it's never quite, I don't think they ever actually say the words AI, but it's very clearly a very advanced tablet, and it becomes this sort of, like I said, existential crisis for the toys, who are like, oh my God, the era of toys is over. All these kids want to do is play with their tablets. And we see her friends, like, you know, when she goes over for a sleepover, they're all just sort of locked into their tablets individually and not really playing with each other, and it becomes this sort of, you know, tug of war between the toy world and the tech world.
0: You know, so they didn't have to look very far for this storyline.
1: No, it's very timely. I will say, to its credit, Toy Story movies are smart movies, right? They're Pixar movies, and as such, they're going to have some dimension to them, so it's not this very top-level tech versus toys thing throughout. There is some nuance, and the thing I like that Toy Story does with their villains, at least certainly as, you know, the last couple of movies, they're not just evil toys or whatever. Like, they have been wronged in some way, or they have been slighted, and they are sort of, you know, making up for that. So it's an interesting twist.
0: Now, what's your, you know, you've got Tessa, your 9-year-old. What's your relationship with the iPad with her? What's she allowed to do?
1: She has way too much iPad access. She will occasionally grab our phones and, like, you know, just scroll Instagram for, you know, kid stuff. But she does occasionally comment, as me, on here's a 47-year-old guy. Commenting on these two, like, teenage girls making cookies. And, like, I'm like, Tessa, you can't do that. You can't comment as me.
0: That's funny. Okay, back to the Toy Story. Mm-hmm. Obviously, people are scrambling to see this in theaters because, you know, it's been a long time coming. People like the franchise. You know, my kids are excited. So is this worth seeing in the movie theater? And, you know, I don't know, like, it's everything streaming nowadays, but, like, we do have some movies that are worth going into the theater for.
1: You're absolutely right. One of the things I try to do on my Baldywood newsletter is when there is a movie that's worth seeing in the theater, to tell people, because people are busy. You know, it's expensive to go to the theater. It's a pain in the butt sometimes, but for the right movie, it's worth it. Toy Story 5 is very good. I think it's probably the third best Pixar sequel, which is really saying something. I think it's going to be huge. I mean, this could be a billion-dollar movie. The last Pixar sequel that came out, Inside Out 2, was their highest-earning movie ever. So this, I don't know if this gets there, but it's very good. It's worth seeing in the theater, especially, I mean, Disney knows what they're doing, it turns out. So by putting the movie out on Father's Day weekend is going to get, you know, even more people into the theater.
0: And what if we don't see it in the theater, how long are we going to be waiting for Disney Plus? Is it typically...
1: I don't know the answer to that. I know that there's sometimes a 90-day window until movies become available, but I also know that Pixar and Disney wait a while longer for some of their movies, especially the bigger ones. Like, this movie could be selling tickets into August, you know what I mean? Like, yeah. People, you know how it is with kids. They want to see the same movies over and over again. So, you know, it's not unlikely that, you know, there are families out there with little kids who are like, I want to see Toy Story again. And honestly, you could do worse. This is a very good movie.
0: Tell me about the newsletter. It's Hooray for Baldywood, baldywood.com. Mm-hmm. You started it on Substack. You basically send out once a week top picks. Explain the newsletter.
1: I was inspired by one Mr. Rich Namiro to start a newsletter because I said to myself, if that guy can do it, anyone can do it.
0: Sure, of course.
1: So,
0: a lot of people have been inspired.
1: Yeah, exactly. I'm just one of many. So the idea, I think the real value there, it's free, by the way, so hop on over, subscribe, and take a look. The real value, like you alluded to, you like to, you know, wait for streaming. I try and give you under the radar, less obvious, but really good streaming picks every week because, listen, any idiot can tell you to go see The Godfather or, you know, Pulp Fiction or whatever. These are all, you know, movies everyone's aware of and has probably seen, but I'm going to try and give you movies that maybe you never heard of. Maybe you've heard of, but you were like, oh, yeah, I kind of want to see that. But I'll guide you and tell you, for the right occasion, if you want, you know, want a movie for your, with your kids, or you want a movie for your date night, or you want like a fun action movie, I'm going to try and curate a list for you.
0: Well, I love the pick this week. I'm not going to give it away, but when I read that these actors opened an authentic Italian restaurant in 1950s New Jersey, I mean,
1: you know, I thought of you more than once, believe it or not, this week. Because this week is a Father's Day streaming guide. There's the movies you can watch with your dad. They're in all different genres. Your dad is a New Jersey blue-collar dude. I imagine he would like the movie you're talking about, which is Big Night. But I also thought of you because I don't know if there's another movie in there. I don't know if you even heard of this movie called Upgrade.
0: I have not, no.
1: Upgrade is, okay, I will give you a disclaimer. It is very violent, but it's sort of that fun action violence where, so there's, it's said in the near future, that there's this blue-collar guy, he loves wrenching on his old cars, like a 65 Mustang or something, and but everything is technology. This is the near future, so everything's voice-activated, the driverless cars, et cetera, et cetera. And his wife got into a horrible car accident in their driverless car. He's left paralyzed and he can't move and he's depressed.
0: Oh wow.
1: And
0: sounds like a real uplifting movie, Brian.
1: Hold on. And they insert an AI microchip into his brainstem that can control his body for him and starts, and wouldn't you know, this AI assistant that's implanted inside of him can take over his body and make it do things like fight bad guys. It's like John Wick meets like future tech.
0: Oh,
1: it's
0: wow.
1: Really
0: okay.
1: It's really wild.
0: All right, but it came out in 2018, huh?
1: Yeah.
0: Oh wow. Okay.
1: It's semi recent.
0: They were ahead of their time. All right,
1: really?
0: we're gonna leave it there. Brian, thanks so much for calling in today with the review of Toy Story 5. Sounds like it's a crowd pleaser. The website, baldywood.com. If you like picks like that, definitely subscribe to Brian's newsletter. Appreciate it, Brian. Happy Father's Day.
1: Thanks, Brian. Now we got to go. My printer's not working.
0: Oh, yeah. Sorry, we got to go to break. 888-RICH-101, 888-742-4101. Your calls after this.

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0: Welcome back to Rich on Tech. Rich DeMuro here, hanging out with you, talking technology at 888-RICH-101-888-742-4101. The website for the show is richontech.tv/179. That's the episode number. That'll bring you right to the show notes. All those apps I was talking about earlier, you can get the list to those there. And then you've got Brian Bishop. We just had our guest on talking about Toy Story 5. You can subscribe to his Hooray for Baldywood newsletter. It's linked up there as well. We'll get back to the phone lines in just a second. Elaine says, I've noticed a big change in Google over the past few weeks. It feels like it's gone from being a traditional search engine to an AI assistant. Instead of showing me a list of links to choose from, it seems to give me what it thinks I'm looking for. Can you explain what's happening? Are there any alternative search engines that provide a more traditional search experience? Good question, Elaine. You are not alone. You're noticing Google shifting towards, yes, yes, yes, AI. AI is everything. And they're showing a lot more AI overviews and AI-powered search results. This is the way of the world. And for a lot of people, they appreciate that, but not everyone does. So I understand why you may want just your 10 blue links, which is what Google has traditionally delivered to us. And they've tiptoed into this because AI mode was announced last year at Google I.O. or even before that. So they've been testing it for a while. But what you're seeing now is when they think you want an AI answer, they're just putting that right at the top of your search results. So not everyone's happy about this. Some people like the convenience of it, but some people like yourself clearly like doing your own browsing and evaluating sources for yourself. So here is the trick. When you type in your search, you can type in your search terms and then minus AI. So just type in minus AI, like dash AI, and that will subtract the AI results from your search pages. So I know it's annoying. You have to do it every single time, but that will take away the AI mode in your results. And if you want it, you can just tap AI mode yourself. Now, there are, of course, extensions you can use to do something similar. There's one called Bye Bye Google AI. And if you add this to Chrome, it will turn off all of the AI automatically. And so that's another way of doing it. Just keep in mind, as with any extension, you know, you have to check out the privacy policy and all that good stuff because it could, you know, theoretically track and see what you're looking at on the website. But if you're good with that, that's an easy way to not have these AI overviews show up on every search. Of course, there are alternative search engines like DuckDuckGo and Brave Search, but I think the issue there is the quality of results probably won't be as good as Google results, although try it out and see if it works for you. But that's what's happening. For sure, Elaine, I know, I understand that. Not everyone wants the AI stuff. You can always access it when you want it. Hope that helps. So one of the things I get questions about all the time, and this show is sponsored by, is Incogni. People are always asking me about all these spam emails, the spam calls, all that good stuff. Well, guess what? All of it starts with you, your name. Somebody found you, your phone number, it's all sitting on data broker sites, so is your home address, your email, your age, even the names of your family members. All of it is searchable and for sale. 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They don't have to be hackers. 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Let's go to line two. Valerie in Greensboro, North Carolina. You're on with Rich. Welcome to the show.
1: Hi, I love your show.
0: Thank you.
1: I am looking to separate photos from mini clips of my granddaughter. I'm Googleized completely.
0: Okay.
1: With a Pixel and a Chromebook and anything else. And so first I want to separate the two and then pick out the ones I want and then save them either to a CD or a DVR, DVD.
0: Okay, so you want to take photos from your Google collection and put them on some sort of media. What are you doing with these photos? Are you sharing them with other people? Are you saving them forever?
1: Well, I'm saving them for her so that she could see her relationship with her grandmother.
0: Oh, that's so nice. Okay, so now the first question about separating the clips, what do you mean exactly by that?
1: So I have many clips of her jumping in the pool, running around in the playground, and then I have regular photos that come up.
0: Okay.
1: That's what I'm going to separate.
0: Got it. Okay, so you just want to, and you want to put these on some sort of removal. I would say instead of a DVD drive or something like that, there's, you know, an easier option is to just put them on a flash drive for her, because mm-hmm. that's going to be easier to access in the future, number one. Number two, it's easier for you to put those on there. So the way that you do this, the easiest way that I would say is to go to photos.google.com, and mm-hmm. that is going to give you access to your entire library. Have you checked that out before?
1: Yes. I have, and it separates a lot of the facial recognitions
0: yep.
1: very nicely.
0: Yep, yes. And so what you can do is you can go into the people and pets, tap on your granddaughter. You said granddaughter, right?
1: Yes.
0: Yep. Tap on the granddaughter picture, and then that mm-hmm. should bring up most pictures of her. I mean, it's not going to get all of them perfectly, especially because she's aged from being an infant to now, but it will bring up a lot. And so once you get those all kind of in the place that you want them, I would add them to an album. So you take the picture, you tap it, and then you can select a couple at once if you hold the shift button down. And once you have that, or I guess, you know what, you might want to do, I would probably just do one at a time. Just tap the little check mark in the corner. And so once you do that, there's a plus sign. You can plus sign them, add them to an album. And the reason why you want to add them to an album is because it'll make it easier for the next step, which is downloading them and putting them on the flash drive. So add them to an album, make a new album, and you don't have to do it all at once. You can just do a couple at a time and then give the album a title. And once you have a title, let's call this one, Granddaughter Highlights. Granddaughter Highlights. And then once you have that album, now you've got it and you can take, you know, the next couple of months to go through and get all these pictures on there. And then you can now select all the photos in that album. And then you can download them. So once you select them all, you can see there is a download icon in the upper right-hand corner. It's three dots. You tap that, and it reveals the download button. Or you can just select them all and do what I do, which is Shift-D, and that will download them as well. And once you have all of those, you can drag them onto a flash drive. Or, better yet, you can just share this photo album with her as well. So, I mean, there really are a lot of options. I think it comes down to what's going to be most future-proofed. I think keeping it in the cloud is easy for right now, but she may not, you know, she may lose access in the future or not have the password or whatever. So putting them on a flash drive is really good. If you go to my website, richontech.tv, I've got a SanDisk flash drive that I recommend. It's on my Prime Day 2020 guide. Just search SanDisk on there and you can get that at a pretty good deal right now. Thanks for the call, Valerie. What a nice project for your granddaughter. 888-RICH-101, 888-742-4101.
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12: High stakes negotiations. I'm Deborah Valentine, Fox News. Negotiations continuing today between officials from Iran and the U.S. and Switzerland as the 60-day memorandum of agreement between the two countries is in effect.
13: They continue to hold talks over the regime's nuclear program, or lack thereof, while Special Envoy Steve Witkoff and the president's son-in-law, Jared Kushner, partner with the vice president and Pakistan's prime minister, all in an effort to convince the regime to change for their own good. Meantime, back here at home, some lawmakers continue to express skepticism about the long-term prospects for peace because of the regime's past behavior and the fact that they rarely, if ever, actually honored the deals they signed.
12: More from Fox's Kevin Cork there, who was reporting from the White House. Multiple people, including a former U.S. Olympian, have now been arrested for allegedly vandalizing the newly renovated reflecting pool in the nation's capital. U.S. Attorney for D.C. Janine Pirro comments on Fox News Live.
14: Look, the president has made it a priority to make D.C. not only safe but beautiful. And there are several citations that have been handed out to individuals. And these are cases that will be prosecuted to the full extent.
12: The historic reflecting pool recently restored as part of the America 250 celebration. It's again undergoing repairs after reports of algae and peeling coating surfaced. Crews working to extinguish a fire at a cold storage facility in Southern California. L.A. Mayor Karen Bass announces a state of emergency is in effect,
15: which allowed us to get resources from the region and also to make sure that our fire department had no financial constraints and is able to meet the needs here.
12: The cause of the fire unknown. Firefighters will need to remove more than 85 million pounds of spoiled food from the facility once that fire is out. 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
12: Authorities are on the hunt for a man connected to multiple violent incidents across Kansas and Missouri. Here's Fox's Madison Scarpino.
17: The suspect, Oscar Sanchez Munoz, is considered armed and dangerous. The intense search for Sanchez Munoz comes as police say he's responsible for multiple violent incidents in both Missouri and Kansas. He's the prime suspect in five shootings on a highway Tuesday night in Kansas City. After that string of shootings, police found Sanchez Munoz about 10 miles away at a home in Independence, Missouri, where there was then a intense overnight standoff. The standoff ended with the home getting set on fire. Sanchez Munoz was then nowhere to be found. And the reported brother of the suspect is saying their family now has no place to live. All of this is happening as Sanchez Munoz is wanted for a separate shooting in Kansas earlier this month.